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You're tuned into Record Lections with DJ Hellbooks. My name is DJ Hellbooks. Record Lections is the weekly zine where I attempt to extrapolate and personalize precious pieces of vinyl that have influenced me as a writer, producer, collective records, and overall devotee to this magical thing we call music. In today's Record Lections, I'm dedicating to one particular artist in general, the jazz musician Lee Morgan, the great trumpeter who is almost synonymous with the Blue Note label, and a principal founder of the hard bop idiom of jazz. A lot of times when I'm listening to these records, there's certain artists, especially in an instrumental vein, that sort of transcend the idea of the instrument of a mere sound. The proliferation or the idea of the singer as always being the main focus of music, and ultimately what kind of drives popular music today is the personality of a particular singer. You know, back in the day, in the 50s and 60s, on the charts there were literally jazz songs and instrumental songs like Rumble or something like that by Link Wray. But you know what you do is you hear, when you get into the nitty-gritty of instrumentalists in the pantheon of popular music, it's the real artists that were able to take like an instrument like a trumpet, like a saxophone in the case of John Coltrane, with drums in the case of Keith Moon. You take an instrument that is available to everyone and is you know, can be played and learned. When people are able to put their distinct personalities behind the tones that they're creating, the results can be really amazing, especially if the person playing is has a particular temperament. Lee Morgan is one of those people. And when I started listening to jazz, to people who don't listen to jazz, a lot of it can sound the same. And particularly hard bop is kind of the textbook milquetoast, like maybe version of the different styles of jazz that came through, you know, whether it be bebop or New Orleans jazz or fusion that came afterwards. Those are very distinct and kind of extreme styles of jazz, whereas hard bop really kind of draws in blues and jazz together and gospel. And the tempos are more or less kind of like within the certain BPM range. That's very pleasant. But Lee Morgan was really amazing. And he had a very hard, brash style at times when he played trumpet. And he could also be kind of very warm. He did have a hit called The Sidewinder in 1964 that ended up on the pop charts, and he was a major player in the history of Art Blakey's Jazz Messengers. So without further ado, I'm going to go ahead and kick into that with the Philly-born Lee Morgan, and we're going to start off with his song Tiptoeing and go through that. I think we're going to go two chapters with this particular artist, since he is probably my favorite trumpet player besides Miles Davis.

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The crew at Atlas has served Portland proudly for over 20 years with tattoos and lively banter. More information about Atlas Tattoo can be found at atlastattoo.com or in person at 4543 North Albina Avenue.

as I said at the top of the show, you know, when you're able to take your soul and put it through a collection of metal tubes, and your true feelings and your point of view are able to be expressed at the end, other end of those metal tubes, it's quite amazing. And that is, you know, one of the great things I hear in all jazz and all great jazz. You know, you have these inanimate objects that don't have a heartbeat, that don't have a soul. And when you have somebody with extreme soul coming up and playing those instruments, that is always has tickled me as long as I've been a fan of music. And Lee Morgan is one of those people. And I think he's definitely one of the underrated musicians in the history of jazz music specifically. People like have become famous like Dizzy Gillespie, Miles Davis, and Wynton Marsalis. But because of Lee Morgan's untimely death, he died early, very early at the age of 33 in 1972. For a person who probably wasn't able to, didn't really reach the musical heights that he was probably envisioning for himself, the material that he left behind is very, very formidable. And today I'm playing some of those. Today I played Tiptoeing Off the Top, and then I played two of his most famous songs, Moanin' and The Sidewinder, are two songs that he's perhaps most famous for as a musician, particularly The Sidewinder, that cover, that iconic cover, and it's definitely in the Mount Rushmore of Blue Note albums. And then I played like songs like Sweet Honeybee. But I hopefully through this mixtape, you're sort of getting not only not only an overview of him and his skill, but also the bands that he put together. Miles Davis was able to put together good bands, but he played with a lot of great people as well. People like Joe Henderson, Billy Higgins, Wayne Shorter, Jimmy Merritt, just to name a few. An indelible collection of jazz, and really represents the style of music perfectly. Without further ado, I'm going to go ahead and continue into this mix of Lee Morgan and some of his jams. Hope you're having a great day, Portland, Oregon, and I'll catch you on the other side of these few songs. 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

And now we've reached the end of yet another chapter of Recollections with DJ Hell Books. Today's focus was the great Lee Morgan, a highly underrated trumpet player. You know, when you look into jazz, he's definitely one of the kings of the instrument. But I think outside of it, like, you know, when you view people who are just sort of casual music listeners or even casual jazz fans might not know much about him. So I wanted to take this last hour to kind of focus on him and some of the great bands and songs and recordings that he put together. Because his recordings were kind of long, I think I'm going to do a part two. There's a few other songs I enjoy very much by him that I'd like to highlight on a show. So I'll definitely hit you with that part two pretty soon. Over the last hour, I played songs like A Saucy So, Sweet Honeybee, The Sidewinder, and Get Yourself Together. If you have any questions about what I played, go on down to xray.fm, click on shows, and when you find Recollections in the Thursday column, you can click on today's show, check out the playlist, and you can even listen to all of those shows on demand. And while you're down there on the site, you can become a member, join our amazing movement of artists and musicians spreading their love of music to the Portland metro area and the world. You know, be a part of our movement. It's great. And you can even check out other shows. If you're down at X-Ray, you're going to see a lot of different points of view on music, a lot of different styles, and it is it's a nice place to be. Or you can stick right here on X-Ray FM. I'm going to go out into the Portland night air. Remember to love music because music loves you, and I'll see you again next week.

0: Peace, peace. 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

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What's up, y'all? You're listening to Savage Beat. My name's Honest John. Morning Remorse will be joining me. We're going to be doing our nomadic on the road dual combined show, as we have been for the past few weeks. We were chilling at the By and By last. Before that, we were at Clinton Street Records and Stereo. And tonight, we are hanging out at Specs Records here in Kenton. Come and wave to us through the window if you like. Going to be playing some music until 9 p.m. I've got a big old box of Garage, Psych, some Yee Yee. I think Mr. Morning Remorse is going to be bringing his usual weirdo fare. So with that, we'll just let the music do its thing. Thanks for tuning in. Listening to X-Ray FM, where radio is yours.

0: We are almost to the top of the hour here. You're listening to the Savage Beat, Morning Remorse, Meaningful Connections combo show. We're live from Specs Records over here in Kenton on Denver Street. Shout out to Specs. Michael?
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0: What's your crew called?
1: Up Close Magic Crew in the house.
0: That's right. You're only missing two more people? Three more people. Laser Wolf, shout out to Zach. Laser Wolf 78. You got any shout outs?
1: Shout out as always to my children, out to Rose, Astro Island. I love y'all more than you got any planet. Shout out to Michael for housing us on this here hot summer day. Shout out to

0: Honest John playing together at Laverne's on Saturday. Shout out to the whole Vias Con Discos crew on Saturday at Mississippi Records. Anymore? Sure, keep going. That's interesting, but are we done?
1: Shout out to the Vias Con Discos crew. They're going to be playing also Saturday night at Mississippi Records. It's always a benefit. Come on out. It's going to be some radical Latin records all night long. Mr. Morning Amorph will be there himself with many other illustrious DJs in town, like Mr. Diablo, ¿Qué más? La Flor, Gerg,
2: Gergatron, Tonito.
1: 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Check in with you.

0: We are from Specs Records and Tapes. And Mr. Specs himself is digging himself out of a big old box of tapes right as we speak. And come on down to Denver Avenue and see us. We're here for another hour. After hours, mind you. X-Ray is homeless at the moment. We are in the midst of transferring everything from our old studio, Falcon Arts, over to our new studio on 10th and Hawthorne. It's not going to be ready for a little bit, probably a month or two. But in the meantime, you can support us. We're trying to raise funds to make that move transition go smooth as possible. Head on over to xray.fm and check out the donation campaign, mini campaign. Make that happen. What you got, Carl?
1: Shout out to Michael at Specs Records and Tapes. Yeah, we're here. We're nomads. We're nomadic children of Babylon. Over here at Babylonianias and over here at Specs for a Savage from Worse extravaganza. Another hour to go. Playing three songs apiece. Kind of a garagey psyche. Got a bunch of Latin joints and some off-the-wall psych joints. And we're just going to keep it going. Shout out to Zoe, to my children, Hunter Rose, Aster Highland. Y'all the bee's knees. I love you more than anything on any planet, anywhere. Do we got any birthday shout-outs? I don't know. Whose birthday was it today? Is it 23rd? Shout out to Jeff. What's up, my dude? Happy birthday. Is that it? On X-Ray, on the radio is tuyo.

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Fridays was that we all just spent 2 hours with myself, Morning Remorse, and Sir Honest John on a Savage Remorse edition of us being houseless, studio-less, until hopefully soon, over here live from Specs Record and Tapes. What up, Michael? What up to the whole Gersten clan? We got DJs, soccer players, and people we love all together. Shout out as always to my children, Hunter Rose, Aster Highland, y'all the bee's knees, daddy loves you more than anything. Up next is Sex, Drugs, and Basketball with Arthur Bradford. Keep it going on X-Ray, donde radio es tuyo. Go check out Stone Bunny, Gritty Kitty, Honest John, at Laverne's on El Sabado. You can go check out Laser Wolf 78 tomorrow at Sheffa's, our gallery space in the industrial Southeast District right there by where we all used to party at Ron Tom's. Excuse me, at what was it called? Rature, sorry. By Water Avenue Coffee. Sheffa's. I'm not the artist, but Laser Wolf rolls. Check out Viacom Discos on Sábado at Mississippi Records.

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But what does he know? He don't write poems. He wants you to have stupid things like food and house and clothes, but we don't need it.

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And if you're listening on Thursday, September the 3rd, 2026, this is a live broadcast of this radio show. And the name of this radio show is Sex, Drugs, and Basketball. That's right. If you've tuned in on Thursday, September 3rd, 2026, you have tuned in to a live episode of Sex, Drugs, and Basketball on X-Ray FM, where radio is yours. Not only that, we are live from the Slingshot Lounge in Portland, Oregon, our favorite place to do this show. I'm sitting on the back porch on a somewhat chilly September night, I will say. Fall is in the air. Suddenly, it's no longer summer. That's how it feels. But it's still nice out. It's still relatively warm. I just realized that I didn't turn on the heaters above my table out here. I'm going to do that during the break, so I'll be a little bit warmer. But if you would like to come and say hello, I'm sitting on the back porch of the Slingshot Lounge right now, right off of Southeast Foster and 56th Street. Foster and Southeast 56th Street. The beautiful Slingshot Lounge. And you never know who's going to show up. I haven't been here. I've been out of town for the past 2 weeks, past two shows. I was all the way on the East Coast in the Green Mountain State of Vermont, assisting my father after his hip replacement surgery. And it was a great experience to get to do that for my dad. And I'll tell you all about it if you want to know. Please, if you're listening on Thursday, September 3rd, 2026, send us a text message. I would love to hear from you. The text line is open and ready for you. 97-

Technically, I guess it's still summer, or like by the calendar, because Labor Day for some reason isn't until September 7th this year. The latest possible Labor Day you can have is September 7th. I believe I'm right about that. I think last week I thought Labor Day was September 8th when I was doing this show. Anyways, right when I said that, when I mentioned last week's show, it reminded me that I hadn't hit record for this week's show. So I just started recording this week's show. But that's okay. You didn't miss anything if you are tuning into the recorded version of this show. I still haven't gotten any text messages, so this is the point during the show where I start to doubt whether I'm like broadcasting anything at all. I think I'm just talking to myself on the back porch of the Slingshot Lounge. The text line is 971-220-5979. You text it. I will read it out loud over the radio. I would love to hear. Oh, that's funny. I just played the app on my phone to see if I was broadcasting, and I heard myself saying, I still haven't gotten any text messages. So I know I am broadcasting. I just haven't gotten any text messages, but all of a sudden they're coming in. So, please don't be shy. I really love to get, messages. No text is too stupid for this radio show. You text it. I read it out loud over the radio. You never know what kind of effect you might have by writing a text message to this show tonight. You might change the course of people's evenings, their lives even. 971-220-5979. Text it. You text it. I read it. Okay. Let me read the text that I've gotten. Okay. It says, so good of you to go. Oh, sorry. This is. I feel like I know who this is. Is this Gender Bones? It's got to be Gender Bones. Yeah, it's Gender Bones texting. It says, so good of you to go help take care of your dad. And hey, it's 56th Avenue, not 56th Street. You should know that, Portland. Yeah, you'd think I would have that ingrained in me, but I'm used to, I'm not a native Portlander, although I have lived here for almost 20 years. I think actually maybe this September marks my 20th anniversary in being, no, that's not right, 19. I've only been here 19 years. But I do love Portland, and I still haven't learned that the numbered streets are avenues, they're not streets. So it's like, yeah, 56th Avenue. It's hard to get used to. In New York City, the avenues are the avenues are the ones that have names like Foster and Woodstock and Powell and all that. Those are the avenues, and the numbers are streets. Portland is the other way around. Okay. Anyways, good to hear from you, Gender Bones, and you are correct as ever. Pizza Johnny texting in says, cooking practice pies and Estacada. We got our logo on stickers now and a pizza-sized wooden sign. Almost finished with the pizza box that will activate the flame poofer. Wow. So, yeah, the Pizza Johnny's, to update you, this is like a continuation of a story from last week's show. The Pizza Johnny's are making wood-fired pizzas. They're going to a festival that looks really cool, actually. It's forgot the name of it, but it's called Risen or something. Is that where you're going to do these pizzas? He just sent a picture of the pizza boxes. Wait, you made those pizza boxes? Almost finished with the pizza box that will activate. Wait, this is the pizza box that activates the flame poofer. Oh, I see. Okay, it says, it's a pizza box. It says, Chef, boy, am I hungry. Fresh, hot, delicious. That only means something if you know what Chef Boyardee is. Does Chef Boyardee still exist? What is Chef

0: Boyardee. It was like this sort of like pasta in a can thing. That is a cool. I am sure. I have no doubt that Pizza Johnny's pizzas are going to be really good. And you're trying to make, what was it, 80 pizzas? How many pizzas are you trying to serve? I think it was 80. 80 slice. 100 slices? 80 slices? It says, the big red button is going to get installed and connected to the flame poofer. Oh, I see. Wow. So, yeah, this is going to... this is going to be very popular at any festival. They're giving away pizza free. This isn't a for-profit venture. This is, if I think I remember correctly, they're making like 100 pizza or 10. I forgot the number that you were making. Well, I had worked it out mathematically, and now I've forgotten. I'm going to look it up from last week's show. Oh, 10 pies per night. So serve 80 slices two nights in a row at the festival. And it's called Pizza Johnny, hot, fresh, free pizza. Well, everybody's going to love Pizza Johnny. And the funny thing is that his name is Pizza Johnny from this radio show because he used to deliver pizzas for like a large corporate pizza chain. And now he's making his own indie pizza, and he's just giving it away for free, sticking it to the man. Okay, let me see what we've got. This is then Pizza Johnny. Oh, he sent a picture of the, oh, that's a very cool logo. So he's got his logo up, and it's the size of the pizza. I love that. That's really good. Did you do that design yourself? It's a good logo. I always say I'm going to post stuff on the Instagram page often I don't, but I'll try to remember to post this particular thing so you guys can see what I'm talking about. And I do want to say about our Instagram page, if you look on it, I just recently posted a video of two bears that I saw when I was in Vermont. One of them was in a tree, like eating the fruit out of the tree, and the other one was on the ground, so there you go. There's your incentive to go onto our Instagram page, and please give it a follow. Like this show's been on about 10 years now, and we had built up, I think we had like 1,000 followers on our previous page, but then it got taken down because of I think I posted pictures of drugs or something on there, and they just removed it. So now I'm starting again from scratch, and so I would really appreciate it if you go on there and follow the page. And we do post pictures and videos of bears and stuff, so check it out. I also will tell you if I'm going to be live at the Slingshot Lounge like tonight, so you could plan to come on over. And you are welcome to come on over. We're on 56th Avenue and Foster. And at the Slingshot Lounge, you're more than welcome to come and say hello. You never know who's going to stop by. It's kind of a quiet night at the lounge tonight, but there are people out on the smoking porch, and there's people inside. Delicious beer and food. Let me read some more texts. It says, Liesl here. Happy you're back in town and on the air, coming in loud and clear, making dinner, doing my taxes, weed on deck. Is it already time to do taxes? Or are you doing them on extension? Tall Tim in the man cave is this text. Good to hear from you, Tall Tim. Man caving it up. Where is your man cave? Is it like in the basement? Is it in the garage? Do you have a separate ADU for it? Where does your man cave exist? I'm interested in the concept of man caves. I don't really have a man cave in my house. I wouldn't mind having one. For years I lived in a house with three women, my wife and two daughters. But then just recently both, we dropped off our youngest daughter at school, and so now both of the kids are out of the house. So I feel like there's a potential for a man cave to be built somewhere, but I don't know where. I don't know where. Maybe there's today. I just turned one of their bedrooms into a man cave. Okay. This says, do you have a backup plan for if nobody texts you for the whole 2 hours? That is the text. That's an excellent question. I really appreciate it. I have thought about that question. My backup plan would just be to talk. I mean, I would be a little nervous and disjointed after a while if just nobody texted in. I think I would maybe start calling people and putting them on the air, something along those lines, which is something I've done. We have been trying each week to call this phone number of this this phone booth out in the middle of Alaska somewhere. It's in this town called Weisman, Alaska, or Wiseman, Alaska. And it apparently, according to one of our listeners, Chiba Hut, they just have one, they don't have cell service, and they just have one phone that is like in the middle of the town. And that's what everybody uses. Like, if you want to reach someone in the town, you call that phone. And if someone picks up, then they try to go get that person. Or you set in a time when you're going to call. I'm not sure. But we keep trying to call that number, hoping that someone's going to pick up. And so far, it hasn't happened. And I said this last week, is that every once in a while, I have it in my phone. Every once in a while, I just call that number on my own, just hoping someone's going to pick up. It still hasn't happened. So now I'm starting to doubt Chiba Hut. Or maybe what is happening is that they do now, like Chiba Hut told this story, and I don't remember whether now, actually, when I said they don't have cell service, when he was there, there were no cell phones. But maybe now they have cell phones, and that one phone is kind of like a relic, and so people don't pay much attention to it. That's what I'm starting to think, because if it was the other way around, that this was the only means of talking on a phone in that town, I feel like someone would have picked up by now. But you got to think now that people in town probably have like that Starlink internet, or you know, I guess. But still, it's not that I've given up on calling the number. I'm just starting to realize that maybe it's like a phone that's not used much, or maybe it's the wrong number. Who knows? Okay, Ms. Pizza Johnny says, that pizza box is just a wooden box that I painted and decorated. Oh, okay, it's not an actual pizza box, but you did a. Are you the who's the talent behind the logo that you've created? I'm curious, because that pizza box looks great. Also, it actually looks like an authentic, like old school pizza box, and then the logo is really good. I will remember to post that on the Instagram page so others can see what I'm talking about. Okay, Liesl says, ha ha ha ha, if no one texts in some night, you should totally call us. Oh yeah, that's true. I could just call up the people who usually text the show. I just call and be like, hey, Liesl, how come you haven't texted yet? Yeah, it's a good question on what I would do if no one texted, because it would be hard to just talk for 2 hours and sort of be coherent and not feel like I was being weird. But when you get the text messages, it makes it a lot easier. And so I really do appreciate when people text in. You're doing me a favor. I'm also here at the Slingshot Lounge, and sometimes when like I usually like to have some kind of guests on the show. Like I didn't make any plans tonight to have a guest come in, but I usually somebody comes by, like more often than not, somebody comes by who's listening to the show or like is a sort of regular listener of the show and made a plan to come by. So I'm hoping that happens tonight, but there's been nights when hardly anyone comes by, and, I'm trying to think if there's been nights that nobody came by. I'm not sure if that's ever happened, but there's been nights when like one or two people come by. And that's fine. But then what I'll do is I'll, uh, I'll sometimes just see people walking by in the bar and try to get them to come over and talk on the radio. That's always fun, as long as they're not inebriated or cursed too much. Okay. This is a text from Tall Tim. I was asking about his man cave. It says, I have a garage that is part of the house, and I converted it to a man cave / band practice room quite a while ago. The driveway goes down from the street into the basement because the house is about 5 feet above the sidewalk. The driveway... Okay, wait. Let me try to... I'm trying to picture what this is here. It's a garage that is part of the house, and the driveway goes down from the street into the basement. Oh, I see. Okay. So it really is... It is subterranean a little bit. That sounds cool. That sounds like a real man cave situation. And you get to practice with your band. Yeah, I was trying to remember. Is it like an electric band? The music of yours that I've heard, I feel like, is sort of acoustic. But what's the name of your band? Do you have a band, or is it just the Tall Tim experience? Okay, Pizza Johnny says there's a solid chance that next Thursday we may be at the Callahan Mountain Lodge on our way home from Reno. You know, the place where Mother God, quote, ascended. I was thinking, I didn't immediately recognize the name Callahan Mountain Lodge, but I figured when you said it that that's where it was. And we do like to, and the Pizza Johnny's came and brought me, what was it from? Was it a box of matches or soap from the Callahan Mountain Lodge? It was something from the Callahan Mountain Lodge. I'm sorry, I've forgotten now what it was, but it was a great gift because I am such a huge fan of this documentary called Love Has Won, The Cult of Mother God. And if you haven't seen it, I really do recommend it. It's one of those multi-part documentaries. It's about this cult of this woman they called Mother God, and it's such a wild story. And they filmed most of it because they were very like online internet people in this cult. Like, it's a recent cult, and this woman that they called Mother God, like, she was slowly killing herself by drinking colloidal silver, so her skin had turned blue, and she had some other health issue too, but she was trying to cure it with colloidal silver, so that was making her even more ill. And they started just driving around the American West with Mother God and staying at like fairly nice places like Airbnbs and hotels. And they would, cause they also had like this kind of internet business. They were like a sort of an internet cult. So they had some money to take care of Mother God, and they ended up at Callahan Mountain Lodge in Ashland, Oregon. And that's where she died. She died in that hotel. But then they took her, they drove her back down to Colorado, her dead body, like sort of saying that she was still alive. Like they said the energy was still coming off of her, so they believed she was alive. And they brought her back to their like sort of compound in Colorado, where they kept her for quite a while until like somebody reported they had a dead body and the police show up. And the film opens with the camera, like the body cam footage of the police showing up at their house to like investigate this body, and it's such a great opening of the film, because you see this like kind of like corpse that's lying in the bed. That's like the shot before the title sequence. What a great movie. you should watch it. I don't think I've like given anything away. And I should say credit to Ms. Pizza Johnny, who was the one who told me about that documentary, and we talked about it. We've talked about it for weeks on this show. I tried to get the director Hannah Olsen to do an interview for this show. Like I kind of thought she would do it. I had a friend that had worked with her on a different film, and he gave me her contact, and I was like, hey, will you do an interview for this? And she was like, no thanks. She said she didn't like to do those things. It made her nervous or something like that. And, So, and actually, I haven't seen her on any podcast or anything, so I believe I didn't take it personally, but I would have loved to have talked to her and asked her about making that movie, because they did such a good job. Okay. Ms. Pizza Johnny, oh, I was asking about the logo, and she says, I cheated. I used Gemini to get a based design. Then I put it in Photoshop and manipulated the image to finalize the design. Then I imported the image into Circuit Design and cut the image onto adhesive vinyl sheeting. Well, that doesn't seem like cheating to me. you have your hands on it. It doesn't have that, what do they say, slop look to it. I like the design. It looks good. And I like I think it looks good. You obviously took it through a lot of steps anyways. You put your own creative soul into it. Okay, Pizza Johnny says, it turns out lots of people have died in that hotel, the Callahan Mountain Lodge we're talking about. Somebody drowned in the pond out front of the place. Another guy wandered in off the highway and started shooting people. No way. In that hotel? Ooh, that place is good. Does it already have like a that's like quite a creepy past. But you said it was like kind of a nice place, right? Like it's not like a seedy motel. Like one thing I'm assuming it wasn't, because like they weren't like the cult was called Love Has Won, I think was the name of the cult, and they or the cult of Mother God, I'm not sure. They didn't stay in like super fancy places. It wasn't like they were going around staying like Four Seasons or something. But the Airbnbs that they got were like, you know, on a lake somewhere, or like they were nice. They weren't like crazy fancy, but they were in a nice place. And I feel like this Callahan Mountain Lodge is like, you know, it's not like a $400 a night fancy tourist lodge, but it's also not like Motel 6. It's like in between there. It's like a room. It's maybe $140, right? 150. I don't know what I'm talking about. Okay. Let me I might take a break now. I want to encourage everyone who's listening to please keep texting in. The name of this show is Sex, Drugs, and Basketball. Oh, I did, this reminds me, actually, we've gotten several text messages or through the Instagram account. This is why I brought up the Instagram account in the first place. I forgot. Was that through the Instagram account, people have been sending messages saying that they couldn't get their text messages through into the number 971-220-5979. I don't know what that it's through Google Voice is the text line, so I'm not sure what that issue is. But if you want, you follow us on Instagram, you can send a message through the Instagram account, and I'll read that online too from now on. So two listeners have chosen to do that. One is AP, okay? AP is listening all the way from Bangkok, which I really appreciate you tuning in from Bangkok. And I just remembered to check the text, so I hope you're still listening. He sent this about 20 minutes ago. But it says, it says, I miss the days when I'd have to text in at the beginning of each show to let you know that you were on the air. There were times when you had dead air for a long time. Those were the days. Yeah, that was totally true. I feel like there's a lot less dead air. One thing is, those days were, AP has been texting this show for a long time, that was when I would do the show from the X-Ray FM studio, and I would always show up, like, I never got there early enough, so I'd show up, and there's so many, like, buttons and knobs in there, it's like a rocket ship, like a NASA control center, like, and I just didn't, so I, there would often be, like, the dead air, because I didn't have things quite set up correctly, and, so now I do it, you know, live from the Slingshot Lounge, and it's just based off my computer, and I'm better at avoiding those dead air things that would happen. But those, It's true. It was charming, right? There would be all that dead air. Anyways, AP goes on to say, question to you and all listeners. Have you ever searched for something on Pornhub and the website basically tells you that you are a degenerate and what you're searching for is illegal and you should go to jail? Is Asian persuasion the only one this has happened to? Okay. So AP, I love AP's text, and the AP kind of reminds me sex is in the title of the show. We haven't really talked about sex in a while on this show. I feel like we've talked about drugs and basketball more than sex for the past few weeks, at least. And I should say, just before we do keep talking about sex, this show, if you have like young children listening, or you don't like frank discussions of sex and drugs, we are on till 11 p.m. and we're gonna go there. We like to talk about sex and drugs on this show. No profanity, but if you put the kids to bed, you know, this is adult time here. Okay, AP, so what you're saying is, have you ever searched for something on Pornhub and the website tells you that you're a degenerate and you're illegal and you should go to jail? No, I've never had that happen to me. But it is interesting to think, like, it would be, like, kind of interesting to find out what it is that people, like, what they're like, kind of like main searches on their favorite Pornhub or whatever site they go to. Like everybody, unless you just don't use those sites, but everybody who does like has like a couple terms that they always use, you know, and they're probably a little shy about about giving those out. But you know that. But then AP is saying that what he's looking for is like sick, and that it tells you to go to jail. Just go check yourself into jail. That's what, when you type it in, it just says you should go check yourself in to the local jail. AP lives in Bangkok, though. I assume in Bangkok, like, you can see whatever you what, all kinds of live sex shows and stuff there. I only went to Bangkok once in my life, and it was well over 20 years ago, maybe 30 years ago, even truly, like, it was a long time ago. And I was there with my girlfriend, who I later married, and we went into one of like the sex show things, and they handed us this card with the, I think I've told this story on the show, but it bears it's worth telling again. They handed us this card with like the you know, sequence of events, and it was like woman with ping pong ball, woman with banana, you know, woman, you know, boy and girl show, and then it said, it was like girl with girl, then boy with girl, and then it said girl with baboon, and we were like, what, girl with baboon? And we were like trying to stick around to see what, like, you had to stick around through a lot, like the ping pong and the banana and the And they kept bringing the drinks were really expensive. It was like two drink minimum, and then finally, like, we were like sitting there waiting for the girl with baboon, and they came up and they handed us the check was for like way more money than we thought. It was a total shakedown, and we were like, no, we don't want to pay that much, and we tried to leave, and they locked the doors on us, and so finally we negotiated it down, but I feel like we had to pay like $200 to get out of that place, and we never got to see the girl with baboon. Not to say that that's what happens in every Bangkok establishment, but we got lured in by girl with baboon, and they didn't even have it. Okay, AP says, anyone search stepsister? I'm sure stepsister porn is like very popular. You're saying that's what you search. And then AP says, Arthur, if you ever come to the Bangkok, I'll show you a good time. I bet you would. I bet that, and I will come to Bangkok, and I will make, if I do, and I hope to do. I liked Bangkok quite a bit. I liked that area of the world, Thailand, and I've always wanted to go to Vietnam, which is near there. Anyways, I bet AP would show me a good time. I really do. That's the way to see it. Like, we were totally going there as like young backpacking hippie tourists, and we had a great time and everything. And we went to the islands in the south, and the full moon parties and all that stuff. But like the, I think if you, you know, AP lives there, that would be, he would show you like a much more like cool, authentic time in Bangkok. Okay. This is, Pizza Johnny says, this is talking about the Callahan Mountain Lodge. He says, I would give it 3 stars. The most interesting thing about the place, besides the murders, obviously, most rooms have a hot tub and a wood burning fireplace in the room. Yeah, that's right. I forgot. That's a pretty good, amenities right there. A hot tub and a wood burning fireplace. That's why the Love Has Won people were staying there. They were like, hot tub and a wood burning fireplace. That's pretty awesome, you know? You can make some sweet love in those rooms. I bet people have. Okay. This is... Okay. Oh, this is Tall Tim says... that. So the name of his band was... Last band was Fez Fatale. Been flying solo after that. Here was our theme song. Okay, I'm going to play... Tall Tim sends YouTube links... to his songs, so it's taking a second to load for some reason. Hopefully it's not causing any problem. This is the Fez.
1: I'm Adam, oh, and we're about...
0: it played an ad first. Okay. I gotta skip it first. I don't even know what that ad was for. This is their theme song. Fez Fatale. The Fez theme. That's good. I like it.

Okay. I like it a lot. I'm sorry I stopped it. I probably right as it was like really picking up. Okay. I do like it. I just didn't I don't want to play the whole song. But that is the theme song for Fez Fatale, Tall Tim's band. So I'm getting it net, like, does everyone wear a fez in the band? Like, is that the look of the band?

Hello. Okay, sorry about that. Okay, we are back. Sorry about that dead air. We were just talking about dead air, and then I unplugged something. It's weird that it went dead. I just unplugged the... Well, anyways, sorry about that dead air. We're back on the air, I assume. Will you text me if you can hear me? Can hear me now? I forget what I was talking about. The Fez Fatale band. Okay, and then Gendabones texted and said, "Did you end up watching Coffee and Cigarettes? Besides the Jack White Meg White skit, which is good, my favorites are the Kate Blanchett skit and the Alfred Molina Steve Coogan skits, which are the best. Bangkok has sex right in the name. Come on, Bangkok." Yeah, it's true. It's a famous, like, you know, sex city. But I bet AP knows the classy places to go. I did not end up watching Coffee and Cigarettes, like I said I was going to after last week's show, because I was like, I don't know, I was preoccupied with my thought. So I was last week, my dad, who's 84 years old, just to update everybody on my life, he got a hip replacement, and I was like, I volunteered to be the one to like help him, and I felt like it was really important because he's 84. He's a very tall man. He used to be 6'8", but now he's like 6'6" now, but he's a big guy, and so, I just knew he was going to need help recuperating from this surgery. And so I was there for 2 weeks. I stayed with him, and when he would wake up at night, the other thing is his wife needs help too. So it was like staying with two people who needed help a lot in the middle of the night. And, so I wasn't sleeping that much, I guess. That's why I didn't watch Coffee and Cigarettes. I just would like go to sleep instead of watching a movie or something. We watched the U.S. Open tennis matches. That's what we watched last week. Okay. Tall Tim says, "No fezzes, but I too saw the banana ping pong show in Bangkok way back then. By the way, baboon does have the word boon in it." Like boondoggle, you mean? Boon. Yeah. yeah. Did it when you went to see the show, did it say like at the end there was going to be a girl with baboon show? Because that we got totally boondoggled on that. Okay. Let me read this other text that came from J-Hops, okay? J-Hops has been trying to text the show, but for some reason his texts haven't gone in either. So I do want to say to people, if you're having that problem, if you text the show 971-220-5979, I will definitely read your text messages. Like that, I don't like censor any messages or anything, unless there's too much profanity or something. I guess some texts aren't going through. I'll ask what's going on with to the X-ray people, but if you want to get your text in is go to follow us on Instagram and send a message to our Instagram account. It's Sex Drugs Basketball Radio Show, you can just message me there, and I'll read those texts over the radio too. So J-Hop says, "Hey Arthur, there is definitely something wrong. I'm still not able to text in, and I wonder if others are having the same problem." I'm wondering that too. I mean, texts are coming in, so it's selective if that's happening. But please just send in a text and see it. You can test out whether the text is working for you. 971-220-5979. That's 971-220-5979. I've had actually a couple people have had this experience where they wrote down the wrong number, or somehow they got the wrong number for texting into the show, and then they sent in like a sex story or a drug story or some sort of like spicy text to the wrong number, and they've had like strange
weird interactions. So I think someone's smoking a clove cigarette out here. I smell that. I like the smell of clove cigarettes. I hear they're not very good for you, but it smells good. Okay, Denver Dan texting in. Good to hear from you, Denver Dan. I saw some mutual friends of ours this week in Vermont. Denver Dan says, Arthur, I'm going to get X-Ray FM to pay me $2 million, but then I'm going to send $1 million to you to hire Pizza Johnny as a consultant. No problem. No one will find out. What Denver Dan is talking about is, and this is actually something I was meaning to talk about on this radio show, is if you don't follow the NBA closely, you probably haven't heard this story, but it's a big story in the NBA world, is that Kawhi Leonard, the basketball player, a star player, there's this big corruption charge against the Los Angeles Clippers, this was a while ago that they recruited him to play for them. Was it 10 years ago? It was quite a while ago. They and one of the things they did was this really underhanded deal, so that there's a salary cap, so you can only pay out so much money to all of your players, but they wanted to pay Kawhi Leonard more, like go above the salary cap, and so they figured out this way. They just had him get like this consultancy deal with these corporations that they had some sort of relationship with, and he got paid $10 million for doing absolutely nothing. Basically, it was a way to like circumvent the rules, and the Clippers got a huge penalty for doing this. It just came out recently this week that they're losing all draft picks, first round draft picks for the next 5 years, which is those draft picks are really important assets for trades and just getting new players. So it really is going to, and Steve Ballmer is not allowed to go to any NBA games for a year, and which is a big penalty for this guy. He's like a billionaire. He also has to pay $30 million, but I think that's like paying like $3,000 to most people or something. It's not a meaningful fine for him. $3,000 is a meaningful fine to a lot of people. It's like paying $30. the reason Denver Dan is bringing this up especially is that it turns out that he works for one of the corporations that was involved with this whole like corruption scandal, and I wouldn't be surprised if he was the one who masterminded the whole thing. So Denver Dan, I hope you're not facing any consequences for all this. Who this is, Tall Tim says, no, Baboon and I had little money to spare as a hippie kid just coming from Nepal. Oh, sorry. I just read that totally wrong. I mean, I read the words that you wrote, but the emphasis was all wrong. I was like, no, Baboon and I had little money, like as if you were with someone named Baboon and you had little money. But what you meant to say was, no, Baboon, comma, and I had little money to spare as a hippie kid just coming from Nepal. So you didn't see the baboon and you had little money to spare as a hippie kid. Yeah. We were kind of like backpacker. There were a lot of people. This, when I went to Bangkok, it was in the 90s, and there were a lot of people like putting on backpacks and going around Thailand at the time. And what was really popular was going to the islands in the south, and I think it still is. And then you try to, there were certain islands. There was this one island, I think it was called Koh Tao, that like you go to Koh Samui. It's like you had to take a couple different ferries to get there, so it wasn't for like the people that only had like, you know, they were just down there for like a week, and they you know, it was for people who were backpacking and like had like months that they were actually, we were only there for a month. So, but anyways, we went to that island, and you could get like a little hut on the beach for the equivalent. People would say that you could get a hut for a dollar a night. That wasn't really true unless you maybe negotiated like a monthly rate. But it was like $3 or $4 a night. Like it was really quite cheap, and it was like a hut on the beach and a beautiful beach. And you could also get mushroom tea at the cafes, and it was very hippie friendly. And it was fun. It was really nice. Okay.
This is a text from Gendabones saying, what is J-Hops doing now that he's not driving a radio cab? Yeah, that's a good question, J-Hops. If you're listening, I'm so sorry that your text messages weren't coming through, but I'm looking actively at the Instagram messages. So if you send a message through there, I'll read it out loud. And I don't know why your texts aren't going through. I'm going to find out. But that was the big news last week, was that J-Hops had retired from driving his radio cab, and he took another job. So he's not retired totally, but oh my God, Emily Hampson's here. I had a feeling Emily was going to show up. I was hoping you would. Oh yeah, I didn't have time to set up the microphone yet. I'm going to take a break and we'll get you going. okay, J-Hops, if you're listening, tell me what you are doing. Tell us about what you're doing. We're interested. Okay, let me read this text from Liesl. It says, Liesl, you read God and Sex, right? Yes, I did. I did read God and Sex. Did we not talk about that? That is a book by our friend John Raymond, who came on the show. I liked the book quite a bit. I thought it got better and better, which is usually books I feel like they start strong and then they kind of peter out. This one actually I felt like was the opposite. I was a little worried about it in the beginning because he kept talking about the writing a book. It was like a book about writing a book, and I was like, I don't know if I can read a book about writing a book, but that's not actually what it was about. Then it got. And the main character's name was Arthur. That was what I needed to say. I didn't feel like he was me. I was wondering if it was based on me, but I didn't feel like it was. okay, we're gonna take a break. I'm gonna set Emily Hempson up with a microphone, and we always love to play bands that are playing in town this week. There's a couple interesting bands that are playing. I'm going to play this. So there's this band Spiderling. I don't know much about them, but I just like their name a lot. And they're playing at Turn tomorrow night with a bunch of bands. Juna Driver, My Veronica, Key Smash. But this is I believe is a Portland band called Spiderling. And they're playing tomorrow night at Turn.

0: Okay, hello, hello, hello, hello. We are back. We had a wild break there. Sorry, I don't know why I was playing Dolly Parton all of a sudden. Earlier, that was Spiderling playing the song Bout, and Spiderling is playing tomorrow night at Turn, Turn, Turn. And Emily Hansen is here.
1: Hello.
0: Let me turn up your mic here. Say that again. Hello.
1: Hello.
0: Hello. Hello. So Emily showed up, and I hadn't set up any of the any other microphone because I was a little bit late arriving here to Slingshot Lounge, and then also I wasn't entirely sure if anyone was going to show up tonight because it was kind of like I hadn't told anyone I was showing up. I just got back in town, and so I was like, maybe I don't even need to set up the second mic. But then Emily showed up. Good to see you.
1: Reliably.
0: And then we were just catching up and talking, and she.
1: And then I spilled a whole glass of water on the table.
0: So during that break, this like full glass of water came cascading across the table, and I had all the radio equipment sitting on the table. So I picked it all up, and then Emily ran and got a towel and wiped it up, and we kept the broadcast going.
1: Incredible.
0: Like the number of times I've had dead air on this show for like some little weird thing, like somebody bumped into a cord or I hit a button wrong. And this time we spilled a full glass of water on the table and had to pick everything up and move it. And we didn't even lose the broadcast. So
1: quick instincts. Yep.
0: 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This is X-Ray FM, where radio is yours. And if you're listening on Thursday, September 3rd, 2026, this is a live broadcast of this show. I just got a text from, I think this is Gold Gay. I think Golgay said you cut off Dolly, bro. Hi, AB. Yeah, sorry, I cut off. I didn't mean to cut off Dolly, but we played Dolly last week, and then you know that just came up. But then Golgay says Emily. This is to says Emily. Is she still being a gay? Is he still being a gay dude and having meaningless empty sex with the hot guy that she likes to film them? Good question.
1: Yeah.
0: Getting right to it.
1: I feel like meaningless and empty just feels a little sadder than it is. It's fun. Yeah. You know, sometimes we have to take a break because I am more on the side of it being meaningless and empty than the other person. So
0: wait, you are more
1: like we've been sleeping together for a long time. So he's like, it's too, recently we didn't see each other for a while. Cause he was
0: okay.
1: Like, it's too much for him to continue.
0: He wanted more meaning.
1: Like, I guess. Yes. I mean, yes, we don't really, but we still don't really know each other. So I think that's a weird part of it. But yeah, he just was sort of like, I need time to like figure out my things. Because it's like, it's not meaning. I mean, it's meaningless, but it's like fun meaningless. It's like intense meaningless, you know? I don't know. I sound like a psychopath, I think, a little when I say this. I do have feelings as a person. This scenario is very particular.
0: What? So just for listeners who aren't familiar with this story, give us a quick like rundown of this relationship.
1: I just, you know, have like a man that I occasionally have sex with who is just like, we only have sex with each other. And it's like very fun sex. It's like, he has like outfits that he sends out for me to wear or mails to my house that I
0: really?
1: Wear.
0: Really? He mails them?
1: Or he gets them sent to my house, you know.
0: Uh-huh.
1: They're not like, this sounds like very fancy. It's not something like, I'm not getting gowns. They're just like, you know, like sort of trashy laundry, you know, whatever, a myriad of things. And, he sends them to my house and then I have to show up in them. And then, yeah, he films us having sex. and then sends me stuff and I watch them, but like, you know, you kind of sort of, I'm now like fine with it, but you know, but it also, I guess, is sent through an AI filter. So, you know, AI me is so hot.
0: So that's the, I mean, yeah, I love this whole story of this guy. What? How did you meet him again?
1: Unhinged.
0: Like, Unhinged. Yeah. Okay.
1: But seemed very much not this. Seemed very like I thought would be very boring. But I was like, I don't know. Just at the time, I thought this would be fun.
0: What was his like pitch? Like was like. Unhinged, did he say like I want to have like this strictly sexual relationship?
1: No, profile was silly on there. No one was like, I feel like that was just a realization where it was like, oh, we're both disgusting people. And then he had like so many mirrors in his bedroom, and I was like, this is incredible, you know. So that part of it,
0: okay,
1: I think was the draw. But no, before that, I think, you know, I was really bad on Hinge. I would like message with people and then forget. And so I think he just like sort of he like came back around and messaged me one night when I was out, and I was like, oh, I'll go meet up with this man. And he ordered a bottle of beer at a bar, and I thought, I think I hate him. And then
0: just because he ordered a bottle of beer,
1: like, it felt weird. It was just like, why is this? You know, when you're like, you judge people on such a small thing when you don't know them. And I was like, this is your thing. I feel
0: self-conscious now because I feel like I would order a bottle. What's wrong with a bottle of beer?
1: You can order a bottle of beer. It was just, I don't know. At the time, it just was so specific. And I thought, why isn't it just getting like, it was like a Budweiser in a bottle. Can't you just get like a, I know.
0: Like if you get a beer in a glass, is that okay?
1: Or
0: like, it's the bottle that you don't like.
1: Yeah, I think at the time he just seemed like someone who was going to be particular about things. And he is, but it's working in my favor. You know what I mean? Like, I think if we dated, that would be awful. But I think in our scenario,
0: your scenario is like, he sends you a text and says, like, how do you set up your dates?
1: How do we set up? I like that we call them dates. He will message me on Telegram, which
0: on
1: is crazy,
0: Telegram,
1: because that's where he sends me videos and photos. And so I'm always like, ugh. And I'll message him, but I it's like a nice thing where I'm just I feel like this makes me sound like a bad person.
0: No,
1: I just,
0: not at
1: you
0: all.
1: Know, he'll message me and be like, what are you doing? Like later. I mean, I only see him like after the hours of like 9 p.m., maybe 10, maybe 11. Maybe I saw him at midnight. You know what I mean?

0: sex anyway, because I just have too many things to say out of my face. And he will say, like, my friend is like, this is crazy. He'll tell me he loves me while we have sex. And I will say it back, because I do, in the moment, love him. You know, I'm like, I think love is a really insane word that we use for a lot of things.
1: Yeah.
0: And it's like, yeah, sure, I feel this right now.
1: Yeah.
0: But I think, you know, it's like very intense. I just don't leave feeling that feeling elsewhere. It's like just then in this like pocket of time. Like, I love having sex with him, but I know we would not love each other. Do you know what I mean? And so I think that can be confusing, because like, he will date people and they think it just, I know it just like complicates things, but you know, I'm irresistible.
1: Let me go to some text messages. I love hearing about this relationship. It sounds
0: unhealthy.
1: I think it sounds kind of healthy, and in that,
0: so.
1: I mean, for it, yeah, I guess it depends. I mean, at a certain point in your life, I think it sounds fine. It's like you two have like pared it down to what is essential, and like then you're just like, okay, see you later.
0: Yeah.
1: And so it seems.
0: And yeah. I do feel a fondness for him. I don't know. I told my friend, I was like, you just said you loved barbecue food, so it's okay for me to say that back. I do. Yes. I think for me, it's great. It just exists. You know, like I've said on this show many times, I'm a very horny person. It's nice to have. And I do think maybe we like complicate everything and create, you know, we ask a lot of like one person, and I just like, this just exists as this, you know? And it's like, and I can do everything else I want to do.
1: Would it be really weird if like you were at a party and he came walking in, or like what if he came to one of your stand up shows, or has he ever done that?
0: He's never come. I would be okay if he came, but he would have to like, I mean, I wouldn't like throw me off. I think that I like do feel comfortable enough around him. it would be wild, and then I would want it, and then I wouldn't be able to stop talking about it. Do you know what my problem is? I think I can't stop.
1: If he like came in, what if he like came in? What if he came to one of your stand-up shows and then like afterwards, like, went over to you and was like, that was really great, and like sat next to you and put his arm around you? Would you be like, this is weird and inappropriate?
0: No, I'd be fine with it. You know, he's in a band, and I did actually go to a show of his, like kind of for the end of it, and he was like, he's a great guy. He was like, I dedicate this song to my friend Emily. And I have no idea what the song was about, but or what song it was at the
1: time.
0: Was
1: he the singer?
0: Yeah, I think so. Yes, it was like kind of punk band, not great. It was just, I was like, I don't know what I'm listening to entirely.
1: is he like employed? Like, what's
0: he has a real job. He's like, sells things.
1: Okay.
0: Yeah, but like not door to door, because that's what I assume when I say that for some reason, which is insane. Why am I thinking of door? What? Yeah, he works in sales for something that he's told me about. I think it involves electricity.
1: Okay.
0: Yeah.
1: And has he ever had like a relationship that involves like a more traditional relationship?
0: Yes, he was married for like 7 years.
1: Okay.
0: And then they include another person into their relationship toward the end. And obviously that did not work out. So I think he's more like kind of free things. But like he's like also just like a pervert. You know what I mean? In the like fun way. I feel like we use pervert in a really derogatory way in America. I'm always like, a pervert is better. You know, like a British pervert is way better than an American one. Just like I'm just trying to defend the word pervert, just because I'm like, I'm kind of one. But yes, he was married, which I don't know.
1: Well, so then I do feel like if he's I feel like that when I said I thought it was healthy, I do think that's the case. If he's been married, like, he knows what he wants, you know. It's not like, I don't know. And if it's working for you.
0: And I mean, that's the thing. I've just made it work for me. I've basically created a situation that I like. But that's fine.

0: Okay.
1: Recommend it for everyone.
0: This is Denver Dan is talking about your this description of your relationship. He says, just like that glass of water, it's meaningless and empty.
1: Yep.
0: Because your glass
1: Everything
0: of water is
1: Everything in
0: empty.
1: My life is meaningless and empty.
0: Then he said, it's the shimu of sex.
1: What does that mean?
0: I was going to ask you, what shimu?
1: It sounds like Timu, but not.
0: Shimu? Is shimu, what is that? It's a brand, like a sort of fast fashion brand?
1: I think no. That's Shein or Timu. Wait, is it a combo?
0: I know. What is, tell us what you mean by
1: explain,
0: that, Denver Dan.
1: Please.
0: This is says, I have a question for Emily.
1: Okay.
0: Why couldn't the cop arrest the bar owner who was going down on a lady right on top of the bar?
1: Why not?
0: Because he had a liquor license. Why couldn't the cop arrest the bar owner who was going down on a lady right on top of the bar? Because he had a liquor license.
1: Felt like you were stuck in the logic of the first part. Yeah, the whole me too. Thing, Why is he doing this?
0: It was just a little complicated, the scenario, to get to liquor license.
1: Like this guy is like, I'm a bar owner.
0: Couldn't it just be like, why couldn't the cop arrest the guy who was going down on a lady?
1: There's a lot going on.
0: It has
1: on
0: to
1: in
0: be
1: this.
0: A bar owner right on top of the bar. I think that.
1: I think he's an irresponsible bar owner. Number one, let's get that out of the way. You know, and
0: Go
1: then
0: ahead.
1: The cop comes in. What else is he doing?
0: Yeah.
1: Probably serving underage kids, so he should get arrested for something else.
0: Okay, this is Gold Gay said, I wish I could come hang out with you two, but I got to get up super early to feed a couple of sweet cats and then go out to Beaverton to walk some dogs and then back to Portland for more dog walking. Wow. So this is Gold Gay, who is a professional house and pet sitter and lives in his vehicle when he's not doing this, but he's so good at his job of house and pet sitting that most of the time he doesn't sleep in his vehicle. And then there's a picture of the cats. Is that two cats? Yeah. Or three cats?
1: I know, it looked like it was three, but
0: They're looking out a window.
1: They look menacing, frankly. In this photo.
0: Cool. Good. Then Pizza Johnny says, Kinky is using a feather. Perverted is using the whole chicken.
1: I like them.
0: Good one.
1: So perverted is much cooler.
0: The whole chicken. Liesl says, Spiderling is good music for sexy skin time. Ooh. Wait, isn't Emily Emily's F-boy situation not the ideal situation? Besides all the talking, that is, I think Emily is the extro version of me.
1: Yeah, agreed. It is. I think it's the best situation. I think we need to be more.
0: And then there's a part that it says, don't read on air, so I won't. It's if you send a text and then you say, don't read on air, and then you write stuff, I'll try to remember not to read it on air, but sometimes it's hard not to do that, but in this case I won't do it.
1: It does seem like that was some like terrible secret that you had to keep and it wasn't read.
0: Just be aware that like there's a chance I'll read it on air by accident. So, I think it was. Okay. So this is Denver Dan says Shimo is a combo of the fast fashion mail order trend. He sends her costumes. I see Shimu. I guess he could send her a cow costume and ask her to shimu.
1: I mean, honestly, I would wear a cow costume. Why not? Come on, if he was like, that's what I'm into, I'd be like, I love a good costume.
0: So the outfits that you get sent are generally just
1: are
0: like lingerie.
1: Are from like Shein. Yeah. There's all different things. You know, like I said, there's just like a variety of things, but none of them are like animals or
0: What if you got the costume and it was like a chicken
1: thrilled.
0: Costume?
1: I'd be so excited. I have a lot of just like animal costumes in my home already, so this would be like a nice. I should show up in one of those because sometimes he'll be like pick, and I'm like, can you just make a decision? I don't know what you want me to. It's like swimsuits, you know. It's like fishnet things and like lingerie, and from like Shein. They're not nice things, you know.
0: So if when he sends it to you, then you put it on. Like it's under your outfit, and then you get there, and you like how does it work? And then you walk it.
1: I'll wear like a jacket.
0: You wear a jacket. And then
1: and hope I'm not going to be pulled. Then I'd be like, I think this whole thing has just made me very like shameless, I think, in a lot of ways. Like, I do think if I was pulled over, I would not care either. You know, like, whatever. I just doesn't matter in the way I think I used to think anything mattered. And so, yeah, I'll wear it under a jacket or, you know, depends. But normally just like a coat. I do wonder what my neighbors think of me because I'm always leaving late at night for like comedy. And then I'm leaving in like, I don't know. A jacket in the summertime. Well, parka.
0: And then, so then, is he waiting in the bedroom in the, or does he answer the door?
1: No, I go into his house. I smoke outside normally. And then I go in.
0: Smoke weed outside. Yeah. Okay.
1: And then, because sex is better when you're high. Like 100%. I think, why even have sex if you're not high? That's my take on it. Life changing. And I'll smoke and then I'll go in and he'll be like in the shower. Like he's always very clean when I get there. But, and then I will, if the outfit is at his house, I'll go put it on in this one bathroom and he'll be in his bedroom that has a bathroom. Although recently he's been like building things. I'm always like, this man could be building a bomb. And I would just be like, ah, it's fine. But he's been like decorating. So we've been in like different rooms. But there's always a red light in whatever room we're going into.
0: A red light.
1: Yeah. Red light is the move.
0: And he has a camera set up. And
1: he doesn't always film us. No, he doesn't like... I mean, honestly, if he did, I'd be like, it's fine, too. No, he, like, will take his phone out. And, like, take photos. But not always. I'm trying to think. I feel like maybe last time I was there, he didn't take out a camera. But maybe.
0: Okay. I just, you know, I'm an admirer of this relationship. This is... this says, for those seeking a simpler setup... What's the closest distance between two points?
1: What?
0: A tight sweater.
1: I don't get that one.
0: 2 points, I guess. Like, oh, if you like, have like pointy nipples.
1: Oh, it's a nipple. It's a tight sweater. Nipple reference. I was thinking buttons, but no.
0: The closest distance. It's still, the logic isn't quite there,
1: yeah,
0: though.
1: Yeah, exactly. It like, took us too long.
0: It's something about 2 points.
1: Are you making these up, or are you getting from like an old joke book some guy gave you?
0: I feel like these are
1: five.
0: I feel like these are, and I give them higher points because I feel like they were written, they're like created by the texter, but
1: which then I say that's impressive because I just watched a lot of people not have any punchlines to their jokes. So
0: Pizza Johnny says fishnet body stockings make a good gift because they're really cheap and you can remove them with a pair of scissors.
1: I've never had one removed with a pair of scissors, but really? I will remember this.
0: Have you ever had the fishnet and then like you rip the fishnet to like
1: you know what, I don't feel maybe once. But not the whole thing, no. I feel like these suits come home intact. Sometimes I'm like, it feels like a lot of work to then just, like, take them off. You know what I mean?
0: You don't reuse the outfits?
1: Oh, I do reuse them sometimes, yeah. I just, like, have, like, a drawer now of, like, just things. I don't know. It's like when I was a kid and I had a dress-up thing, except it's not, like, a clown outfit. It's just outfits I have to wear under a jacket.
0: Okay. This, and so, by the way, if we're talking to Emily Hempson, who is a comedian about town here in Portland, you just came from a open mic, right?
1: Yes.
0: How did it go tonight?
1: It was fine. I've just been all day, I'm dog sitting for my parents, so I have two dogs, and I think no one should ever be outnumbered by dogs, so I was kind of losing my mind, so I feel like I came in with some surprising wild energy.
0: Wild energy.
1: Yeah. But, yeah. It's good.
0: Let me read. So people have been, and you said you were a little confused about what this communication I was saying over the radio here, is that people have been sending messages through our Instagram account saying that when they try to text the text line, their texts aren't going through. And if that is happening to you, I would like to know. I will let X-Ray know that this is happening. Some texts are coming through. The text line is 971-220-5979. AP is sending a text message. Well, he's texting from Bangkok. We do have a listener in Bangkok. It's true.
1: And
0: he's sending it through Instagram because he's in Bangkok, actually, not because of any issue with, I guess he said it costs too much or something. But he says Telegram is a good search for porn on porn sites. Well, that did remind me.
1: Interesting.
0: I had never been on Telegram until recently. I didn't really know much about it, but I'll just lay it out. I was in Los Angeles and I was buying drugs in Los Angeles. Yeah. And I asked my friend like if he could hook me up, and he was like, yes, but you have to go on Telegram and negotiate over Telegram. So I got the app and got on Telegram to get in touch with this drug dealer. Mm-hmm. And as soon as I did the thing where it let people know I was on Telegram, and all of my like shady friends that I know sent me messages and they were like, you're either buying drugs or like hiring a prostitute right now. Like, what are you doing? And I was like, I'm buying drugs. That's what's happening.
1: There's no other use for that app.
0: That's the entire like app exists to buy drugs and sell sex or something. Yeah. Or like for in your case to set up like
1: to be sent rendezvous. Porn of myself actually. That's
0: send
1: why I
0: porn
1: have it.
0: Of you, yeah. So it's like a porn and drugs like app.
1: Yeah.
0: Is what Telegram is.
1: I'm always like ashamed when I'm like opening it in public, because it was like the only thing for some reason that like vibrates on like my watch, and I'll be like, oh no, did anyone see this? Like, what do I look like I'm doing? But yeah.
0: Interesting.
1: And it's just a lot of videos with red lights.
0: All right. Well, we've been talking with Emily Hempson, and let me go to the Instagram site to read the text that, because I know that AP and J Hops have been trying to text in here. So AP said, Emily, from one perv to another, yeah. What do you search for? What do you search for on the hub?
1: I knew that was coming.
0: Or Brazzers. He said, or Brazzers. Brazzers
1: comes up, though, on a Pornhub search. You know, like, isn't that Brazzers, one of their, like...
0: Yeah, that's like I feel like it's like the hardcore site.
1: Oh.
0: I'm looking for my glasses so I can read these, like, little text messages that are on the... I have some here. Do you want to answer that question?
1: Do I want to answer the question? I have like a whole joke about this, because I talk about how I still do. This is true. It's like I will occasionally just masturbate to like the GIF versions of the videos, because I don't want to open them and I just want to see, you know, enough. I used to ask people that, like before I'd sleep with them, I'd be like, tell me what you search for. And I feel like I would just shame myself. You know, I would just say things. So I'm like, what do I mean, I feel like all the basic ones, you know, I'll look up a gangbang. Come on, who wouldn't? I don't know. I'm trying to think of what I should say on the radio. I keep forgetting that this is like maybe.
0: Yeah, you don't have to answer. You can decline.
1: What about you, Arthur?
0: I was thinking the same question, because this came up earlier. This was AP's.
1: I heard
0: subject.
1: It on my way over.
0: Probably my most common search, and obviously if someone has a really wild, weird search, they're not gonna throw it out there unless they're kind of wild and weird. But I feel like mine's pretty vanilla. I like athlete girls like
1: oh,
0: that.
1: Interesting.
0: That, so like I also like. I'm not trying to brag, but I'm not like that into. Like I don't jerk off to porn. Like I definitely have tried it and done it, but I've found it at my advanced age, like it's just not as satisfying. It's just like shutting my eyes and imagining something. And so I don't spend as much time on Pornhub as I used to. But there was a time when I was kind of looking for like muscle girls and that kind of thing. I don't know.
1: I like that you're like, I don't masturbate to it, but I do watch it.
0: I'll watch it out of curiosity, but it's not. I'm not actually like trying to like spank it to it.
1: Interesting. That isn't a shameful one. Yeah. See, again, this is what would happen is I would be like, oh, this, and then
0: yeah, and then
1: like,
0: I give like, oh, I just like committed
1: yeah, exactly.
0: relationship.
1: Two people
0: porn.
1: In love. I'm like, oh, get out of here.
0: Yeah.
1: I know that was my most vanilla search. Let me tell you. No.
0: let me read. This is J Hops, okay? Excuse me. I was asking, J Hops he used to drive a cab for Radio Cab, and he has texted the show for years because he drove the night shift, and he was often just starting his shift as this show was coming on the air. And he's always been someone we've loved his text messages. And so recently we learned that he was retiring from being a cab driver for a radio cab. And I was asking him what he was doing and what spurred the retirement. And so this is the letter that I guess that he posted. It said, "Well, I'm now working a humble day shift job, working as a courier for a lab. It's a good job and a safe landing after a couple of fairly anemic years of the taxi business. Getting used to working on the day shift after working until 6 in the morning is kind of a trip. I bristle at the term retired. This is just a career change. The main reason for the end of my career was that the taxi I owned had finally died. Since business had gotten so awful over the last 10 years, and especially so over the last two, it didn't make sense to get another loan and buy a new vehicle. Moreover, the ending between the radio cab company and I was fairly acrimonious. I'm not interested in getting into any details about that, but it was definitely a motivator for not continuing." And then he sent, I think these are, so J-Hop's also is a photographer, and I really love his photographs. He's on Instagram at Photographer of the Milky Way, I think is what it is. And then he said, "I certainly had a number of regular customers who contacted me directly, and I sorely miss those people. They were like family to me. Also, my night shift street photography project has also ended. It was just about done anyway, and I set up an online gallery to showcase most of it. Here's the link." On another subject, this affair of Emily's is very cinematic. Someone's going to listen to this and make a movie.
1: Put me in it.
0: Yeah. So his portfolio, I guess I don't, it's, he, so he, it, it's John W. Hopkins is his portfolio, and he took, yeah, so I didn't know he was a photographer. He'd been texting the show for years, and then he came by one night and he had his camera and he took some pictures of like the people that were on the show. And then he came by one night when I had a black eye and he took a picture of me, and it's like one of my favorite pictures of me. I'm just looking at his pictures now. So would you take pictures of your, it looks like you would take pictures of the people that rode in your cab sometimes. They're great. I really think he's a good photographer. I hope that's what you're going to do, is like you'll do this courier job, but you'll also just keep taking pictures. And it does seem like you're really good at taking pictures at night for some reason. Do you want to look at his pictures, Emily?
1: I've definitely looked at them. I liked the, what's it called? The photo that you posted where it's like the reflection of him in the window. The one that was with the post.
0: Yeah, right.
1: I don't know. Yeah, I'm very impressed by your photography.
0: Okay. Denver Dan says, "I write gold." Wait. Let me see. "I write gold gay in my search." Oh, that's his. That's what he writes in his porn search: gold gay. Maybe you get gold gay comes up in it. Yeah, I mean, there's, I'm trying to think if there's like, you know, like everybody, you have those like really like weird scenarios that you know. Denver Dan one time asked me, a long time ago, I published a book, and I was doing a reading at a bookstore, and like I had did the reading, and there was people there, and then I was doing like Q&A in the audience, and Denver Dan was in the audience, and he raised his hand and he asked, if you had to choose one animal to have sex with, what animal would it be?
1: What was your answer?
0: And I thought about, and I chose dolphin.
1: Why?
0: Because it's like it's sort of somewhat close. It's so sleek, you know.
1: Yeah,
0: and
1: I know.
0: Close
1: it just
0: seems
1: to a really human. Smooth. I can
0: see
1: that.
0: It's smooth. Yeah. I mean, it's not that I want to have sex with a dolphin, but if I had to have sex with one a different species, that would be the one I would choose.
1: Yeah.
0: What would you choose?
1: I don't know. A baboon? No.
0: I know, it's like the answer is like kind of revealing, though.
1: I don't know. You had to have sex.
0: That's
1: so true. I can't imagine sitting at a book reading and hearing someone ask that question. Incredible. Uh-huh. That was very funny.
0: It was a good question.
1: Yeah.
0: Again, the Denver. he wrote or Columbia Rowing, which is like, it's a joke as my daughter is a rower for Columbia, so that's the joke there. Very funny, very funny.
1: He's the bad kind of pervert. That's what Denver is. No.
0: Okay, this is a text. This is the joke writer. Who is this texter? Identify yourself? This is trying to think of who this person is. Oh, it's Tall Tim. I'm sorry. It was Tall Tim. Sorry, I lost track of who it was. Okay, Tall Tim says, okay, we have to talk B-ball. First, the Clippers knew they were screwed and got rid of Harden, Leonard, and Zubac to get younger players and plenty of draft picks. So they aren't really that screwed because they weren't going to win anyway. That's a good point. Do you know this story? Like, do you know what we're talking about here? Emily's totally befuddled
1: by
0: this.
1: My brain just shut off.
0: So the Los Angeles Clippers they recruited this star player to play for them, and you have a salary cap. You're only allowed to pay so much money to all of your players, and they circumvented that by giving this player like a consultancy job. Like, they got these corporations to basically pay him $10 million to do nothing, and that was how they paid him extra to play on their team. And now there have been the NBA discovered that, and so now they are punishing them. And this Tall Tim is saying that the Clippers knew they were screwed, and that's why they made these moves to get rid of their older players and get younger players, because their punishment was that now they're not allowed to draft young players.
1: Interesting.
0: That may be true, but I'm not sure they knew that they were going to be as screwed as they actually got. The big penalty is 5 years with no first round draft picks, which is a huge penalty for a team. And I don't know. I've been trying to understand it, but apparently this is getting really deep in the weeds. But I'm just talking to you right now, Tall Tim. The Zubac trade, like, is a really bad trade because when they traded Zubac, they got a draft pick, a first round draft pick from the Pacers, which got taken away from them by this punishment. So I don't think they did know that they were going to get so screwed, because they basically gave Zubac away for nothing. Like, they got a rookie along with that. But the main thing that they got for trading Zubac, who was a really good player, is a big center, was this 2029 draft pick from the Pacers, which just got taken away from them. So I don't think they knew exactly how hard that penalty was going to be. But that's a good point. The other thing Tall Tim says is, next, with adding Dame and a very motivated Ja, I can't imagine we are going to win. We are going to only win a few more games. The argument is the defense won't be as good, but the regular season is all about scoring, and we have plenty of good defenders to guard the stars. Well, I hope you're right about that. I don't know what is going on with having. The Ja Morant trade totally like confused me. And I'm worried about it. I didn't think it was a good move for the Blazers. I love that Damian Lillard is on the Blazers. I just think he and Ja Morant are like kind of a similar type of player. Like, they're both getting older, and they need the ball in their hands a lot, and they're not good defenders. Like, I'm sorry, I love Damian Lillard. He's not a good defender, and I don't think Ja is very good either. So you can't have them on the floor at the same time. I don't think you can. All the defense in the world can cover for having two guys who aren't good defenders. So that's my that's my counterpoint to both of your things. But I look forward to seeing what happens. Okay, Denver Dan says Dolphins and athletic women are similar searches.
1: I see that.
0: Yeah,
1: I see the through line there. Both smooth.
0: Yeah.
1: Why are they smooth? I don't know.
0: I went through this phase where I was looking for, like, I would go through, like, different sport. Like, I would look for, like, track stars, like, track star porn, and then it would be, like, you know.
1: I was always scared people are just searching, like, simple phrases. I'm like, this is why you didn't feel shame.
0: I wasn't really the shame, and I still think it's kind of hot, like, athletic women having, like, the scenario would be, like, you know, that I would be, like, some. It would be as an athlete, like she would just finish doing the hurdles and then she'd go have sex on
1: interesting.
0: On the, you know, But it, she would look like she was a, yeah. But I also like, I also, in the, I generally like porn that is not like two actors pretending to be people.
1: Yeah.
0: I like it that it's like actually real people and they're randomly having sex. Yeah. Like, yeah. That to me is way hotter than like people pretending to.
1: The produced stuff.
0: Yeah, yeah.
1: My parents had this porn, this one tape. It wasn't them. It was like in their bedroom that my older brother and I found, which is like, you know, because you just, your parents leave and right, then you right. go through all your parents' belongings. They had one tape that was called Triple X Bonanza. Like and it had like three segments.
0: Triple X Bonanza.
1: And like, it was like a woman masturbating in a bathtub, and then it was a... an office scene that was like maybe two men and a woman. It was like in an office and it was like over a big desk, you know?
0: Right.
1: And then it was like a pizza party. You know, that was the last scene. But that office one just like that, it just changed my brain. I was like, oh my God, of course. Then like, you know, as like a 9-year-old being like,
0: So you're, wait, you discovered this, like it was a VHS tape?
1: We found the VHS in their thing, and they had like a small little TV in their bedroom that
0: and
1: was
0: your,
1: like,
0: your parents are British, right?
1: British,
0: like, do
1: yeah.
0: they have British accents?
1: Yes.
0: So they're like, jolly good, yeah. let's put on the porn tonight, the Triple X Bonanza.
1: I can't imagine. Once I remember, because we would like, I would like, you know, then of course my brother and I found it, and we're all both separately, like, who gets first, like, going and watching it, and it would be like, oh no, someone didn't rewind it back to the spot, and then you'd be like, did our parents watch
0: you,
1: it?
0: You would watch it separate? Like, you wouldn't watch it together?
1: I mean, the first time, we did with like, the neighbor kid, obviously, we invited him over.
0: Was it weird knowing that it was your parents' porn? Like, was the fascination, like, imagining your parents watching this, or
1: no.
0: were you just into the watching?
1: I think it was more like fascinated by it. I think I was like, "What is this feeling in my body?" But like, my parents are British. Sex was like a very different
0: triple
1: thing
0: X
1: in my house. I recently said something to my mom about porn because my mom and I are like very close, and she's kind of whatever. Like she is, she knows I tell a joke about the AI thing, the videos of me having sex, and she's.
0: Okay.
1: I was like, people ask me for them after shows sometimes. I was like, should that be my merch? And she was like, don't do this to us. Don't do this. Don't embarrass us.
0: That's a good idea.
1: I know.
0: You
1: I was like, whatever.
0: Really,
1: I don't care.
0: Do
1: I can
0: well
1: make some
0: that.
1: Money. A little like, I'll be a little creepy about it at the end. I'll be like, if you want one of those videos, find me in the dark corner.
0: On Telegram. Be like,
1: yeah.
0: here, I'll give
1: on
0: out your Telegram.
1: Yeah, exactly.
0: And
1: I'll
0: you
1: be like,
0: sell
1: I've got
0: the
1: Telegram.
0: Videos.
1: But not with my actual number. It's connected to a different number. Yeah. The office thing. That's what I also... Yeah, that's a good one.
0: What was the office?
1: Like an thing? Office... That's like a good sex search, I think.
0: Oh,
1: porn search.
0: Porn in the office?
1: Yeah. Although, yeah. I tried to have sex in the office once on a round desk. It had round corners, and the chairs had wheels on the bottom, and it was very disappointing. It did not work out, so... My fantasy was ruined.
0: What younger listeners don't realize, and I know that I feel like I've learned recently that our audience skews heavily Gen X. You're like, I don't feel like you're younger than Gen X though. You're not.
1: Yes.
0: You don't.
1: I'm 39.
0: You're like, what do you consider? You're
1: I'm a millennial. I'm very much a millennial.
0: You're a millennial.
1: Yes.
0: Okay. So I like that we're not only Gen X on this show, but. But I guess millennials know this experience too, is like, porn was not always just like delivered to you on your phone. Like it used to be when I was a kid, when I first was a kid, the only way to see porn was to go to a movie theater and see it in a movie. And then VHS came out. And so I wasn't a porn consumer at that point, but VHS came out but you still had to go and rent it from a video store. That was when I started being a porn consumer in my teenage years, was you could go rent porn from a video store, but that's still kind of a weird interaction. Then you had to go return it. And, and so I remember some friends of mine and I, when we were in high school, rented this movie, Nasty News Hounds.
1: What was the
0: plot? It was like, I don't know why that was the movie we chose, but like we referenced it for years, Nasty News Hounds. It was like journalists like, you know, uncovering some scoop and then having sex. They
1: I
0: were
1: love
0: nasty
1: that.
0: News
1: That's
0: hounds.
1: So specific. Yeah. I feel like for anyone to be like, you know what?
0: Nasty news
1: After
0: hounds.
1: They do the news.
0: It was like there was this one woman who was like, she was really ambitious and she just like would sleep her way to get the story. But, you know, we would basically just fast forwarded to the sex scenes. Like, yeah. But, you know, then it's changed everything now that porn is delivered through the internet. Like, it's made it so different. Like, it's so less special.
1: Yeah, you can have, like, a lot more interest that way, too, right? Because when you just have tapes, you're like, I do really like these three segments of my one tape.
0: Yeah.
1: Versus, you know, you can just watch anything you want. In a way where sometimes I'm just, like, so disgusted by myself. I'll literally just be like, what are you doing? Why are you still doing this?
0: It's too much. It is. It's too much. I'm glad I wasn't a teenager in the age of internet porn, because I definitely would have jerked off to porn as a teenager.
1: Yeah.
0: I'm just saying, when you get to be my age, jerking off to porn isn't as interesting.
1: Just a waste.
0: Yeah. Gold Gay says, I found my parents The Joy of Sex book when I was around 10. Nothing like jerking off to black and white sketch art porn. Yeah, like that's what it was like back in the days. Like, it didn't take much. Like, a drawing would be, you could do that. It was so, yeah. Okay. Hot Dog is texting in. good to hear from you, Hot Dog. We haven't heard from you in a while. Excuse me. Paradise Tax is playing Squirrels Party on Sunday. Definitely taking a mushy and going skiing Labor Day weekend. I like that. So it said Paradise Tax is playing Squirrels Party on Sunday. Paradise Tax is playing Squirrels. Do you know? I don't know what Squirrels Party is. Is that a venue? Is that a festival or something? But definitely taking a mushy and going skiing means taking mushrooms and doing cocaine, I think, is skiing.
1: I thought you were going to go skiing and take mushrooms, but that.
0: Yeah. Or maybe you are going skiing, actually. Maybe you are actually going skiing. I've heard people say skiing is like it's snow, you know, so it's like. But now I'm thinking maybe you actually are going skiing. Where are you going skiing, though? Like, I guess there's snow on Mount Hood now, but.
1: I feel like you might have been right the first time. I just felt like it was a lot of mixing of drugs.
0: Yeah. okay. I want to play some music because I don't want to forget. We're almost at the end of the show. It's been such a fun show, but we're getting close to the end, and there's like this festival that I wanted to like sort of shout out. It's the Felony Flats. It's called. What is the name of this? Punk Rock Mini Bikes Maven. It's like punk rock mini bikes. It's like mini bikes, bands, hot dogs. September 6th. There's it's a lot of punk bands that are playing. I'm trying to find. Well, I'll just shout it out. It's Latter Day Skanks, All Out, Flightless Birds, Atomic Rust, Regenerate Letters, Bad Channels, Trans Panic, Bad Move. Okay, it's at Felony Flats, Flying 15 Motorcycle Club. This is like, you know, this is this. It's at Southeast 72nd and Fur, huh? Anyways, it looks like a cool thing. I didn't really shout it out very well, but it was a friend of mine sent me that flyer, and I wanted to talk about it because it looks like a good time this weekend. Okay, Pizza Johnny said that he searches for gymnast and flexible are good search terms. Yeah, flexible, I can see that. Mm-hmm. Tall Tim, we were talking about Ja Morant. And he says, Ja is 10 years younger than Dame. Dame can easily play off ball because of his shooting. The thing to consider with point guards is playing poor defense is that they spend so much energy running the show, they don't have enough left on the defensive side. Let's see what they do with more sharing of the load. Well, I hope you're right. I mean, I feel like, yes, Dame can play off ball, but like usually like an off ball guard in this league now they're usually a lot bigger, and the off ball guards are usually the good defenders. Like they're the ones who usually guard the point guards. That's what you do is like you have You can get an NBA team can have one guy who isn't a very good defender, like Jalen Brunson or Ja Morant or Damian Lillard, and you sort of hide that one player, and you have a really good defender being the off-ball guard. But I don't know how you do it when you have two. You have two of those guys. Like you need that sort of lockdown guard. You need someone. You need to have those guards need to be able to stop the. Stop the momentum in some ways. If you have Ja and Dame on the court at the same time, I feel like that's a really weak defensive. But we'll see. We shall see, won't we? Anyways, this is a text from... Who is this? Tater Tots. Tater Tots said, how did you learn about the skew in listenership towards Gen X? X-Ray got big data? Getting in late. It's Tater Tot. I get made fun of for participating in this unique parasocial analog activity. We do not have any data on our listenership from X-Ray at all. I am basing that solely on the people who text in and people who come up to me and say they've listened to the show. I realize but I also think it's a commonality of people in Gen X that we like things like that are a little more analog, like a text-in radio show or a call-in show or something. It fits our kind of like mentality, how we grew up. So I feel like that's why the listenership skews Gen X. But I don't know that. I mean, I would love to find out that there's a lot of younger listeners or older listeners too. Even how do you get older than Gen X is boomers?
1: Yeah.
0: But yeah, that's true. I mean, what? So as a millennial, do you feel like this show? Does it bring up like old memories for you or anything, or like what, or do you feel like this is like you're participating in something?
1: I feel like it's just, just normal.
0: It's just a radio show.
1: But I also mean the radio, I like called into the radio, you know, to just,
0: so yeah, that's what I meant. Did you listen to talk radio as a kid and stuff?
1: Like my friend's parents did, but podcasts are the radio. They're just on the internet. Like, I think it's so weird that we act like it is. Like, I used to listen to This American Life before Serial came out, when it was just online.
0: Yeah.
1: That is the radio, you know?
0: It's true, but the, like, live, like, interactive radio, which was a specific kind of radio, was podcasts don't do that, and it's the live radio, like, talk radio was a thing for, you know, especially in the 80s and 90s. And I that's what I grew up listening to, a lot of talk radio. So I love this kind of format. I really like, but that's all.
1: Just wonder if people don't listen to, like, X-Ray is specific to listen to.
0: Yeah.
1: And so, but I feel like people listen. I know people who have shows on X-Ray.
0: I don't think X-Ray is Gen X.
1: Yeah.
0: So I just think maybe the show has I hope that not all of the listeners are, but I think Gen X people in particular I can relate to this show because it reminds me of what I grew up on. Maybe millennials like you too.
1: Yeah.
0: It in that way. Or I don't know. I have no idea. I don't actually have any data on who. I have no idea whether there are 10 people listening or 3 people list. I know there's like the number of people that are texting in, but I don't know any more than that.
1: Yeah.
0: So that's why I really do appreciate people texting into the show. I also I forgot to play this. Let me just play this. I forgot to play it.
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0: That's right, Portland Mercury. So I just wanted to say that. This is Tater Tots says, I cannot believe how many people think it's weird to stream live radio. There is not much on terrestrial, depending where you are, but you can stream anything. Great college stations. Live radio for life. Yeah, it's true. I mean, now people, you can... It's just like the internet has changed everything about the way we consume this like radio culture, because now you can listen to a radio station in like Madison, Wisconsin or Portugal or wherever. You can just tune in. So, but it used to be that the whole kind of point of like the college radio station was it was like this local thing that you could only, you know, it just broadcast to this small area. And that doesn't happen now, which is, has like good pluses and minuses, I guess. Like now this, like we have, you know, there's people, AP's listening to this show in Bangkok right now. Or maybe he's stopped listening, but Denver Dan's listening in Denver, you know. But I'd like to think of this as more of a localized show in Portland, you know.
1: I like it. I think that there's just so much on the internet. It's nice that it's like simple. Do you know what I mean? Like it's cool that I feel like if more people realized it was happening, they would listen. Younger people. That's what I'm trying to say. Your younger audience is out there. You just got to find them.
0: There was this group of people that, like, these high school kids that used to listen to this show. They called themselves the Calculus Babies, and they would be driving around doing their calculus homework in a car while they listened to the show. And then they would, like, stop and they would light things on fire and take pictures of them, like just objects, like, and they would light them on fire and then take pictures of them. And then I met them. They've grown up and stopped.
1: Did
0: listening
1: they light
0: to the thing
1: show. On fire when you saw them?
0: No, but they stole like a Sasquatch. Like they stole like a big sign from Burgerville and brought it over. They were really funny. That it was great to see. I don't know what happened to them. There's a lot of people that just kind of drifted away, but not AP. He stuck with his show forever. And Goldgay still texting in. Pizza Johnny. Tall Tim says, I think I'm Gen A because when people see me, they say, fucking A. You just got me to totally curse without even F and A. Excuse me.
1: It's kind of nice that you did it because I was like, oh, I feel bad when I say it on here.
0: I wasn't. You just got me. Like, I just wasn't really paying attention. I just read it. It said, radio is yours, text Tater Tots. I do believe that. I believe in X-ray, and I believe in the awesomeness of just live radio. And what I like about doing this show is that I don't work very hard to promote it or anything. I just do it, and it feels very like I think that's what keeps it like fun for me, is that I don't have this ambition to I actually would love it if like, you know, it became something that lots and lots of people listen to, but I don't work very hard to make that happen, and I think that helps me. It just keeps me satisfied with what it is, if that makes sense.
1: Yeah.
0: It's become like sort of a regular thing for me. Like I'll do it when I was in Vermont last week. I did it from midnight to 2 a.m. Like it's enjoyable to me.
1: Yeah.
0: It makes it enjoyable.
1: I like that you don't have like an agenda with it.
0: I don't.
1: Like I think that
0: I'm
1: is what's fun and
0: I'm
1: kind of nice about it.
0: Change everyone's mind.
1: You know, like it's not like it. I don't know. I think. I mean, you have a good radio voice too. You do kind of sound like you could like exist in a movie as like the guy on the radio.
0: That's good. That's good to hear.
1: So I think it's like all of those things. Yeah, it's nice. Uh-huh. I like it.
0: Well, now that we've reviewed the show.
1: 5 stars.
0: Yeah. Okay. Well, thank you to everyone who's been texting. And let me check our Instagram messages to see if any more of those have come in. Okay. Wait, AP has been sending lots of... AP started the whole discussion about porn stuff. AP says... says... Thanks, Denver Dan. My next search is Columbia Rowing. Denver Dan, if you're still listening, you'll find that funny. Okay. Then AP writes, Gooning on YouTube is also recommended. Also love X, Twitter, and Reddit as gooning platforms. Arthur, I recommend Rhythmic Gymnasts. I miss the days of the lingerie section of Sears catalogs. Yeah, people used to, like, they used to, you know, get just, it was so hard to find porn that, like, a bathing suit in a catalog was, like, exciting. I don't know. I haven't really looked at. I've heard there's like there is porn on Reddit and Twitter. When you say gooning, this is like a. Have you heard about gooning?
1: Yeah,
0: like
1: we talked about it on here.
0: We've already talked gooning. About this gooning.
1: It's just like prolonging masturbating.
0: Yeah.
1: Yeah.
0: That's like this whole phenomenon that I feel like has happened to like young men. They like and I don't know. It's like gooning that didn't exist.
1: There just wasn't a name for it though, right? I feel like I was like, oh, this word is just how I've been living my life. Forever.
0: But what is
1: like, I don't want this to end. I'll just stop it. I'll just keep it going. Yeah.
0: Gooning. Yeah, gooning. Right? It's such a funny word. It's such a like weird word and I still don't fully understand what it like gooning is like you're masturbating but you're not. You're not
1: like stopping yourself. You're just like
0: you just going. Keep it yeah. going.
1: Like you're like I got it. I just want to. Yeah.
0: You just yeah. You don't reach the climax. Yeah. You just keep because it's like the act of gooning, and then you're just look because
1: is that not what everyone's doing? Like I was like, oh yeah, this is what we're doing. They just put a word to
0: doing.
1: It. It's existed as long as time has. I feel like even when I was like humping pillows as a kid, I was like gooning. You know, I was like, I don't want it to end.
0: All right, this show has now reached an end. Okay, we are at that. So stay tuned for Beats, Bass, and Beyond, and we'll be back with a live show from Slingshot Lounge next week. Denver Dan says there is a vintage porn website with XXX Bonanza.
1: Is this real?
0: Just search for it and call your brother. TubePornClassics.com.
1: I've been looking for this for so long.
0: Okay. Pizza John, I don't know if this is going to make it over. I'm going to read it. You guys have it all wrong and you sound like old people. You're talking about edging. Gooning is just a lifestyle of spending all day looking at porn and only thinking about masturbating. Okay.
1: I'm also doing that.

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And you are now in tune to Beats, Bass, and Beyond here every Thursday night with the PDX Mandem crew. Tonight, we got DJ Zenith back up in the mix. She is going to be taking you through until midnight tonight with some big DNB vibes here on X-Ray FM. So please, keep it locked to the sounds of DJ Zenith here on X-Ray FM, where radio is yours.

Seriously, I feel rather close to this tune because I was right there when he composed it in Texas on the bottom of

How's everyone locked in right now? 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Big DMB vibes. She is going to be taking you through here until midnight. So please keep it locked to the sounds of DJ Zenith here on X-Ray FM, where radio is yours.

coming up towards the end of the show. I want to send a thank you out to everyone who locked in here tonight. You've been in tune to the sounds of DJ Zenith. She has been taking you through here for the last hour. Please keep it locked, though. We got a lot more radio to come here tonight on X-Ray FM from midnight until 1 a.m. Coming up next, we got CJ the DJ. He's going to be taking you through with his show In Between Days from midnight until 1 a.m.

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I am your host and DJ, Kyle Reese, here with you, live in the studio again, back at the controls. Got some new stuff lined up to play on the show this week. Let's start things off with a track from the Tom Tom Club. 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Be sure to stick around for the next hour. A lot of good music coming your way. 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

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You're listening to VCR TV on X-Ray FM. I'm your host and DJ, Kyle Reese, here with you live in studio. Just heard a new track, new to me, called 'Cause I Need You by DD Mo. Some high quality Italo. For that we had Don't Stop the Dance, the Todd Terje remix by Brian Ferry originally. Before that we had Rendezvous at Rimini by Alden Tyrell. We had Reckless by Chris the Glove Taylor and Ice-T off of the Breakin' soundtrack. We had a track entitled Flesh by A Split Second. Started things off with The Man with the Four-Way Hips by the Tom Tom Club. Have a track lined up I heard over the weekend, which is pretty awesome, by a guy named Richard Bone. This is Mambopolis. Gonna get into some other more down-tempo stuff in this set. Pick it back up towards the end. You're listening to VCR TV on X-Ray FM. Be sure to stick around till the end of the show. Stay tuned.

Reese's Pieces, peanut butter cream in a candy shell. The taste that's out of this world.

Welcome back to the show. It's gonna do it for this week's episode. You've been listening to VCR TV on X-Ray. You're hearing the demo version of Goodbye Horses by Q Lazarus. For that, we had Demystification by Zounds. We had Temple of Love by Sisters of Mercy. We had Hanging on a Heart Attack by Device. Track entitled Secret Agent Man, female version by Gaz Nevada. Started things off with Mambopolis by Richard Bone. Be sure to stick around for In Between Days up next. Hope you have a great rest of the week, a great rest of the night, and I will see you next time. Thanks for listening, and good night.

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2: We experienced, you know, tears, and it felt that we had known these people for so many years, created a bond. And when we left school, it was just too funny. Literally, I remember just wailing, crying, and we were acting like there was no other earth. There was no other life when we left primary school. And that is a definition of separation anxiety. And separation anxiety doesn't only happen in this form. The most common form of separation anxiety is that when a child has been with their mother and father, so imagine from 1 to 4, you've been with your parents, you've been, you know, loving your parents, you're seeing them each day, you create a bond, you create strong emotional ties, and then it comes the day when it's the first day of school, and it's just like, wow, I don't want to do this. I don't want to go to school. That's why you see on the first day of school, children crying. They're holding on to their mum's leg. They're holding on to their father's leg. So when it comes to our spiritual walk, how is our relationship with God? Are we that close with God that, you know, any time we are separated from him, we feel anxiety? We need to be so close with God that nothing separates us from God. And it's such a blessing because we know that, wow, that is a family form. But how is it with our relationship with God? Sometimes, you know, we go through these experiences where we are slowly departing from God, and sometimes, hopefully, the Holy Spirit will prompt you before it gets too late. But how is it? Do we feel spiritual anxiety when we are separated with God? Because we have to remember that in order for us to stand in this
3: God, we have to I know I haven't always believed in you, and I've had some hard times. So I asked you to show me a sign, and I think this is what you wanted me to see.
2: Nor angels, nor principalities, nor powers, nor things present, nor things to come, nor height, nor depth, nor any other creature shall be able to separate us from the love of God.
4: 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I'm Prognostica Hotkey, and this is the Stained Glass Rainforest.

speaker music with Dahlgren nihilism is not enough off of Synoptic Audio. Before that, Sewer Slut with Whatever and Uriel with Harmony Bound. And before we get totally immersed in an extended new piece from Body Shame, I want to remind everybody that Pika's TBA26, the Time-Based Arts Festival, is happening again this year, September 9th through the 13th, with performances, artist talks, installations, music, and community for 5 experience-based days. I'll be providing music on Friday the 11th from 5 to 8, so I hope to see you. I hope you will stop by. It's going to be a very inspiring time, I'm sure. At 8 o'clock, Clayton Lee will be performing the West Coast premiere of the Goldberg Variations, an unapologetic investigation of power dynamics and identity, where Clayton Lee will invite the audience to confront the question, what are the blueprints of sexual desire and fantasy? Through an intimate, unfiltered reckoning with his sexual and romantic history, with deadpan humor and mischievous wit, Lee will explore his childhood obsession with the professional wrestler Bill Goldberg and its lasting impact on him. And before that, at 6 o'clock, Ellie Hankins will be performing part 5 of the ongoing performance By My Own Hand, Invisible Touch, which will be the final installment in Ellie Hankins' ongoing performance series, which queers autobiography through examination of manipulation, self-effacement, and systems we use to define ourselves, including psychotherapy, astrology, and dream interpretation. Developed over the past several years through a sequence of solo works, this culminating chapter marks Ally's first ever group performance. And By My Own Hand, Part 4, Melody, will be happening earlier at 3 p.m. with artist talks going on in the Pika Bar Garden with Alex Tatarski, Kate Bredesen, and Jasmine Mahmood Reading. There's going to be a lot going on. You can check out the full deets over at pika.org/TBA. Now let's get back into this Body Shame piece. This is a new release and a live improvisation entitled Off by One. Here in the Stained Glass Rainforest on X-Ray FM.

を言わせようか。一瞬遠回りな感じで過ごした。

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I'm Prognostica Hotkey and going to catch you up on what we have been hearing tonight in the stained glass rainforest. That last one was Numerology from my new band, the Proc Fiscal Remix. Before that, we heard The Heist, It's Incredible, with 261-ish from Ogle. Geico before that, with Setagaya. Orchids from DJOHN. I don't know how to pronounce that. Frantics before that, I don't know how to pronounce that either. FRANTX with the track Liquify. Galen Tipton with Twister Dark off of the amazing new Jock Swing. In Rail with One New Magic off of Delete Yourself. Boss Moray FS from Hakushi Hasegawa off of Honest Feeling album. Catastrophics from Cement T off of the Reactionary 46 compilation Oily Sound. And this one is Break Mode with the track Cool Blue Violet from Unreleased Territory Volume 7.

Camber off of Beetle. Before that, we heard Muswama with the title track off of the album Sambaki. Manal with Kumo before that off of Redux. Galen Tipton with I'll Do It Myself, another cut from New Jock Swing. And Break Mode with Blue Cool Violet off of Unreleased Territory Volume 7. This one is Specky Webu with Wave Jumper off of Bootstrap Paradox. And one last reminder before we drop back into the stained glass rainforest is to check out the Time Based Arts Festival this year going on at PICA, TBA 26, from September 9th to the 13th. There's going to be performance, artist talks, installations, music, and community for 5 experience based days. And I'm going to be providing the music on Friday, the 11th, from 5 to 8 p.m. Swing on by. I hope to see you there. And it's going to be a really amazing time. All right, let's get back into it. Here on X-Ray FM.

John Dye Braxton with a cut off of his new Splayed Works LP, that was Nimble FX. Before that, we heard Nausea from Hakushi Hasegawa off of Honest Feeling album. Andy Lopes before that with Melted Gel off of Glide by Orange Tone with Art Devant off of Light Mixer. Orgasmic Kitchen from Front X, Frantics. And Wave Jumper from Specky Webboo off of Bootstrap Paradox. This one is Square Fauna with the track Natives off of Meet the Fauna. And tonight we're going to close out with another cut from Andy Loeb's Glide By, the bedazzling Polymorph 1 and 2. I'm Prognostica Hotkey. Thank you so much for listening to the Stained Glass Rainforest tonight. And I will see you next week.

0: 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I'm David Schilling, host of Backseat DJ on X-Ray FM. 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

Thank you very much, ladies and gentlemen. Right now, I got to tell you about the fabulous, most groovy Bell Bottoms. Bell Bottoms.

Good Nurse by Constantines for our friend Julia, who is a very good nurse. It's Electric Avenue and Jimbo, and that's Burn over there. Stick around, it's X-Ray FM.

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知らない私になったのか。

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2: 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My name is Chelsea, and you're tuned in to Satter Star, an emo radio show. And this is yet another home-recorded episode of Satter Star, since X-Ray is still in the process of moving studios over the summer. And sorry if I sound a little congested. I'm getting over a random summer cold today, so that's pretty fun. Because of my limited radio equipment setup at home, I'm only talking at the very beginning of the show. And if you're curious about today's playlist of Satter Star, you can head on over to xray.fm and click on the playlist button at the top of the page to learn what I played on today's episode. We are going to start out tonight's episode with Strictly Ballroom, who were a 90s emo band from LA. This track is called Something That Just Is, and it was released in 1997 on their Hide Here Forever LP. And more good stuff coming up. Towards the middle of the episode today, I have a brand new track by Portland band Rainmaking off of a split with Senza. That track is called Gush. Super excited about it. And then I also am playing a newer release by a band called Open Carry State, who are from Atlanta. So yeah, thanks for tuning in to Satter Star.

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0: 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My name's Aaron, over by the turntables. This is my Cody J. Cheyenne, and this is Reverse Couple Skate. And we got a special show for you today.
1: Yes, always a special time when Aaron and I get behind the microphone, but today is especially important as this is our final show. We've been DJing with X-Ray for as long as they've been around, and it's been a good run, huh?
0: It's been an incredible run. We're gonna miss it a lot, and we're grateful for our time here. We're grateful to stay involved with the station. We're sunsetting our show, but we're staying involved, staying members, and looking forward to the next stage.
1: Yeah, it's the best station in town. And what are we gonna hear first?
0: We're gonna start off this week's show with a track by the Flaming Lips, appropriately enough, kicking off side B of the mixtape. Title of this one is Turn It On.
1: Nice. Thanks for tuning in on X-Ray FM, where radio is yours. This is Reverse Couple Skate. Turn it on.

0: 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We are ending that set of music with a title track off of the 1976 album Crystal Ball by legendary band Styx. That led out of Red Winds by a band called Musica Orbis out of suburban Philadelphia. The title of the album is To the Listeners. And we also heard in that set of music Justin and Nova by Jericho. And If He's So Great by the Resonars, which happens to be the very first song we played on our very first show here on X-Ray FM.
1: Good times. Back all the way in 2014, many years ago. And we played a lot of great tracks since, but that is the one that started it off, along with, of course, the Car Wash soundtrack.
0: Of course. For the full playlist, you can go to xray.fm/reversecoupleskate. You'll see everything we played in that set of music, including a great cover of the classic Allman Brothers tune Midnight Rider, kind of an obscure one by Paul Davidson. And if you listen to our show, you probably know we do like to play a fair amount of 80s soundtrack songs, so we would be remiss not to play one today. This one's a pretty awesome one. It's off of the soundtrack to a Japanese movie called Burst City, came out in the early 80s.
1: Yeah, we love our soundtracks. We love our 80s. We love everything roller skate related. Some novelty songs in there along the way. We've brought it all to you. So thank you for tuning in over the years.
0: All right, title of the song is Poor Boy. Stick around. We've got more tunes in store for you guys here on Reverse Couple Skate on X-Ray FM.

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0: yeah, party like it's 2001. That's Evan's Pyramid here on Verse Couple Skate here on X-Ray FM. Now that I have a track by a great Brazilian soul singer, Tim Maia, Ella Part 2 is the name of that one, as well as we also heard in that set California Lady by James Kynes and Poor Boy by The Rockers off of the Burst City soundtrack. Really cool early 80s punk rock pop art film, worth checking out.
1: Awesome. Gonna close it out now. One last and final time.
0: We're signing off for now. We're going to blow you a kiss in the wind with a tune by great 80s punk and power pop band Red Cross, taking us out. Thanks again for tuning in. Thanks again for listening over the years. 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

0: Good evening, ladies and gentlemen, and welcome to Chun-Li. 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
1: 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Sounds of music, poetry, dance, discussion. Sounds of exuberance, energy, vitality. 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
3: 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And of the angel of night, who may speak? 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
18: News or to write opinion articles because the chilling effect was so real for them.
19: The Stanford Daily has won a major free speech lawsuit against the Trump administration. We'll speak with the student newspaper's editor-in-chief. Then Tyson Foods shuts down an Illinois meatpacking plant, laying off 2,500 workers amidst a historic cattle shortage caused in part by drought and the rise in cost of fertilizer and diesel due to the U.S. war on Iran. Then to Danbury, Connecticut, the site of mass protests after ICE detained dozens of people, including parents dropping their children off at school bus stops. And as the 25th anniversary of the September 11th attacks approaches, we'll look at the deaths of nearly 80 restaurant workers at Windows on the World, the restaurant on the 107th floor of the World Trade Center.
20: With 450 employees, Windows was like the UN of the restaurant world.
21: I was from Peru. It's New York City. It's a melting pot.
22: I came from the Ivory Coast. Being in the U.S. was a big dream.
23: This just in, the plane has crashed into one of the towers.
22: My friend's wife called me to say, your building is burning. I'm trying to call my husband.
24: We didn't know who was there.
19: We'll speak to the Oscar-nominated filmmakers Julie Cohen and Betsy West, co-directors of the new documentary Top of the World. We'll also talk to Sekou Sibi, who was supposed to work at the restaurant on 9/11. He is from the Ivory Coast. He asked his friend from Ecuador to work for him. All that and more coming up. Welcome to Democracy Now!, democracynow.org, The War and Peace Report. I'm Amy Goodman. The death toll from a U.S. missile strike on a wedding party in Iran has risen to 5. Among the dead is a 6-year-old boy. A funeral for the victims was held Thursday. Nearly 70 others were wounded in the U.S. bombing that struck a home in the Iranian city of Kuhestak on Tuesday, one of the dozens of U.S. attacks on Iran earlier this week. Reuters reports it was likely a direct hit by a U.S. munition and not a ricochet off another target. Other news outlets, including the New York Times and the BBC, came to similar conclusions. On Thursday, Vice President J.D. Vance said the U.S. will investigate the missile strike, but that he doubts the U.S. was behind the attack.
25: I will say that the Iranian state media has not been a very good scribe about what's happened in the conflict thus far, so I'm extremely skeptical of this.
19: Vance's pledge to investigate the bombing of the wedding party comes 6 months after U.S. cruise missiles struck an elementary school in Minab. That attack killed over 150 people, many of them little girls and boys going to school. The Pentagon's yet to publicly release a report on the strikes. Meanwhile, Vance was asked by CNN's Caitlin Collins whether the war would continue into November.
0: Will this war be over by the time of the midterm elections?
25: Well, Caitlin, again, I wouldn't call it a war. Right now, there is no active shooting. I recognize there have been places where this has flared up. Major combat operations, again, major combat operations lasted for about 6 weeks.
19: Israel's far-right National Security Minister Itamar Ben-Gvir has outlined a plan to remove all Palestinians from the Gaza Strip. He called for the next government to form a ministry in charge of immigration to carry out his plan of mass expulsion.
1: 250,000 in the first year. Is it possible? It is possible. 1.1 million within 3 years, and within 7 years we can reach almost 1.9 million, which will accumulate. It is possible. It is realistic. It is in our hands. It is within our capabilities.
19: This comes as Israel continues to carry out deadly attacks in Gaza, killing at least three Palestinians on Thursday, despite the U.S. brokered so-called ceasefire. Meanwhile, Amnesty International has accused Israel of brazenly confiscating land in the occupied West Bank as part of what the group calls Israel's annexation agenda. The Republican-controlled U.S. House of Representatives has passed a bill to strip federal funding from universities that participate in boycotts of Israel. The measure passed 237 to 169, with 33 Democrats supporting the bill. Democratic Congresswoman Rashida Tlaib, who is Palestinian-American, blasted the legislation.
13: This bill is an attack on free speech and academic freedom, all in the name of defending a genocidal apartheid state. While the Trump administration is stripping universities of their funding, deporting international students, and pressuring universities to shut down their Black and African American studies departments, Congress is voting today to force universities to pledge their loyalty to what? To a foreign government. That's right. Support Israel's government's right now war crimes or lose federal student aid.
19: Missouri's Supreme Court ruled unanimously Thursday a new Republican-drawn congressional map may not be used in November's midterm elections. Republicans had hoped their mid-decade redistricting effort would gain them an additional House seat in the next Congress. Meanwhile, the Trump administration filed an emergency appeal at the Supreme Court Thursday, seeking to reverse a federal judge's order blocking U.S. Postal Service restrictions on mail-in ballots from taking effect. U.S. District Judge Indira Tawani issued the temporary restraining order last week, halting President Trump's directive to USPS to deliver ballots only to voters on federally approved lists. On Thursday, Judge Tawani grilled government lawyers over the plan, warning it could lead to, quote, major disenfranchisement, unquote. The Justice Department says states could lose billions of dollars of federal funding for low-income residents unless they report undocumented immigrants living in their communities. In a legal opinion issued Wednesday, the DOJ warns any state resisting the Trump administration's mass deportation program could lose funding for TANF, Temporary Assistance for Needy Families, and SSI, the Supplemental Security Income Program. The changes are almost certain to draw a legal challenge from Democratic state attorneys general. This comes as new data show nearly 10 million people, including 2.5 million children, have lost access to health coverage during President Donald Trump's second term. And that's before new work requirements and steeper cuts to Medicaid and the Children's Health Insurance Program, CHIP, fully take effect. 5 million fewer people are receiving SNAP food assistance benefits following passage of the 2025 GOP budget reconciliation package known as the One Big Beautiful Bill Act. Federal authorities have once again deported asylum seekers from the U.S. to Haiti, despite an epidemic of gang violence that's displaced nearly 1.5 million people. It was the third consecutive Thursday that a deportation flight landed in the northern city of Cap-Haïtien. Haiti's main international airport in Port-au-Prince is considered too dangerous. In June, the Supreme Court ruled 6-3 to allow the Trump administration to cancel TPS, temporary protected status, for more than a third of a million Haitians living in the U.S. UNICEF warns 1 in 13 children in Haiti are suffering from acute malnutrition. In other immigration news, China's government's demanding answers after a Chinese national was found dead just hours after being booked into ICE detention in the U.S. territory of the Northern Mariana Islands. 51-year-old Lian Yongwei is at least the 57th person to die in the custody of ICE or the U.S. Border Patrol since March of last year. In Washington state, U.S. Immigration and Customs Enforcement, ICE, has released Loreto Javar, a 76-year-old green card holder from the Philippines who was detained during his U.S. citizenship interview. He was jailed for over 2 months, even though he's battling stage 4 cancer. An Immigration and Customs Enforcement officer who shot a Venezuelan immigrant in Minnesota was taken into federal custody late Thursday on charges of making false statements to investigators. That's according to CBS News, which reports a federal grand jury returned a 6-count indictment against the agent Christian Castro. He's expected to appear in court today. This comes after the Texas Republican Governor Greg Abbott refused to extradite Castro to Minnesota to face more serious charges of second-degree assault and falsely reporting a crime. Meanwhile, ProPublica reports a U.S. prosecutor in Minnesota planned to file federal civil rights charges against Castro, but was overruled by higher-ups at the Justice Department. Assistant U.S. Attorney Matthew Evans wrote in an email reviewed by ProPublica, quote, "This is being directed by the main justice and the U.S. attorney. I objected in the strongest possible terms and fought it as hard as I could. It wasn't enough," he said. In Nepal, rescue workers pulled 2 survivors from a hydropower tunnel Friday morning, 9 days after the partial collapse of a glacier triggered a massive flood and landslide. Rescue work is continuing as authorities believe dozens of others remain trapped in similar tunnels. On Thursday, authorities said the disaster had killed nearly 1,300 people on both sides of the China-Nepal border, with more than 5,600 still missing. The United Nations warns the Himalayas are warming twice as fast as the global average, accelerating the retreat of glaciers and increasing the risk of devastating landslides and floods. The United Nations warns nations will fail to limit global heating to 1.5 degrees Celsius above pre-industrial levels, falling short of a cornerstone of the Paris Climate Agreement. A new report by the UN Environment Program finds that even under the most optimistic scenario, global temperatures are set to rise by at least 1.8 degrees with catastrophic consequences. This is UNEP Director Inger Andersen.
2: Above 1.5 degrees centigrade, we can expect an intensification of extreme weather, of glacier melt, of ecosystem loss, and of sea level rise. And human health and food and water security, cities and infrastructure will come under increasing strain. So put simply, there is no good outcome if we remain above the 1.5.
19: The report concludes that the best remaining option is to overshoot current climate goals on the road to net zero greenhouse gas emissions. Meanwhile, the UN's Weather and Climate Agency is calling for an urgent global response to an unprecedented ocean heat wave that's fueling extreme weather in many parts of the world. The World Meteorological Organization reported Thursday that a supersized El Nino effect is likely to persist through at least next February. Last month, the World Food Program estimated nearly 50 million additional people in highly vulnerable communities will be pushed into acute hunger because of the strengthening El Nino. And those are some of the headlines. This is Democracy Now!, democracynow.org, the War and Peace Report. I'm Amy Goodman in New York, joined by Democracy Now!'s Juan Gonzalez in Chicago. Hi, Juan.
3: Hi, Amy, and welcome to all of our listeners and viewers across the country and around the world.
19: A federal judge has ruled the Trump administration has violated the constitutional rights of international students in seeking to deport them for their pro-Palestinian activism and criticism of Israel. In her ruling, U.S. District Judge Noel Wise wrote, quote, "In the United States, free speech, including the freedom to criticize the government and its leaders, is not a sign of our democracy's fragility. It's evidence of its strength. That strength is diminished when members of our society, citizens and non-citizens alike, must self-censor and behave or suffer the government's retaliation," she said. The lawsuit

0: Somerville, Massachusetts. A year earlier, she had co-written an opinion piece for the tough student newspaper, the Tufts Daily, critical of the university's response to campus protests over Gaza and the school's failure to uphold student Senate resolutions on Palestine. Tufts University later stated the op-ed did not violate university policy, that no complaints had been filed about it, and that Ramessa Ozturk had been in good academic and immigration standing. Nonetheless, her student visa was canceled, and she spent more than 6 weeks in an ICE jail in Louisiana. An immigration court eventually ruled in Ramessa's favor, saying the government failed to meet its burden of proof to deport her. However, the message from the Trump administration to international students across the nation remained clear. Their ordinarily protected free political expression could now potentially cost them their immigration status and their freedom. Well, for more, we're joined by two guests who successfully challenged the Trump administration in court. Here in New York City, George Porteous is with us, editor-in-chief of the Stanford Daily. And in Morristown, New Jersey, Will Creeley, legal director of FIRE, the Foundation for Individual Rights and Expression, which represented the Stanford Daily in court. George and Will, we welcome you both to Democracy Now! Let's begin with you, George Porteous. You are a rising senior at Stanford. You're the editor-in-chief of the paper. Talk about why you brought this suit. What were the student reporters saying to you, the international students?
1: Well, thank you for having me. And what we were hearing from the non-citizens in our newsroom and from non-citizens across campus, current students, former students, alumni, was that they were genuinely frightened because of what they saw in the headlines, what they saw happen to Ramessa Ozturk. They were understandably frightened that if they reported the news, even if they weren't writing an op-ed, even if they were just covering a protest or a vigil, if they put their name on a byline, they were frightened that they were going to lose their visa. And so what we said is we can't function as a newspaper if we don't have these voices included in our newspaper. So we filed suit, and last week the judge gave us a favorable ruling.
2: And George, what was the initial response of the Stanford administration to your lawsuit? Did they support your efforts?
1: You know, the administration has remained relatively silent about this suit. We still haven't heard any response from them since this decision. And we're an independent organization. So this was a suit filed by the Stanford Daily on our own independently. And that's really why we were in this case, not really because of the university.
2: And what has this all taught you in terms of the ability of folks to stand up and defend the First Amendment?
1: Well, I think what it's shown me is that it really has to begin locally, because we were dealing with a problem inside of our newsroom with our peers, and this was about solidarity and also just the practical need to continue doing our jobs and to continue reporting the news. So it's shown me that it really does begin with everyday people. It begins with students, too. Students, I think, have enormous power to stand up to what this administration has done in terms of civil liberties and constitutional rights. And we have real power, is what this ruling has shown us.
0: And are other students who have previously said they're not going to cover a protest, are they willing to now? Has this made a difference, changed the climate in your newsroom?
1: You know, it's still, I think, too early to see, but I'm hopeful that this ruling, because it's a very strong legal precedent, will carve out more room for non-citizens to feel that they can participate in democracy on campus.
0: Will Creeley, you are legal director at FIRE, the Foundation for Individual Rights and Expression. Talk about why you approached the Stanford Daily, why this is such a significant decision.
3: Well, it's an honor to be here, Amy and Juan, and I'm so proud listening to George now expound upon the importance of folks like George and his predecessor Greta standing up for First Amendment rights. It's extremely important. When you see Ramessa Ozturk in prison orange from a detention center in Louisiana for co-authoring an op-ed, you know something has gone terribly wrong. With this administration, again and again, the chill is the point. These actions that they're taking, these wanton violations of the First Amendment, are designed to get folks like George and his colleagues at the Stanford Daily to feel scared, to think twice, to ask that their names not appear on news reporting or opinion pieces. That's flatly un-American. So it was extremely important to us to fight back. And we're so grateful for the bravery of the Stanford Daily folks and our Jane Doe colleague, Jane Doe plaintiff, who was a member of Students for Justice in Palestine and was no longer going to protest or flying a Palestinian flag or wearing shirts that expressed her political opinions. She self-censored because of what the administration was doing. That's a First Amendment violation every day of the week. It's flatly un-American, and that's why we're very proud of last week's victory.
2: Well, the some members of the Trump administration responded. Steve Miller posted on X, quote, "A district court judge says America must admit and keep foreigners who hate America and hate Americans. Court-ordered civilizational suicide. It will not stand." Response, and also the issue that you, you could talk a little bit about the due process question you raised.
3: Stephen Miller has got it exactly backwards. In the year 1800, Thomas Jefferson, in his inaugural address, made clear that in this country, we protect the First Amendment rights of even those who call for the dissolution of this country, responding to the Alien and Sedition Acts. We have a long history in this country of protecting that speech. That's what makes this country special. We have to live those values. It's Stephen Miller who's un-American here, not folks who are expressing their political opinions. The United States is supposed to be where folks from around the world, folks like Rumeyza Ozturk, Mohsen Mahdawi, Mahmoud Khalil, can come and learn about what it means to be able to speak out without fear of a midnight knock on the door or being whisked away by masked federal agents. We're going to continue fighting for those fundamental American rights, no matter who's in office.
0: Well, we're going to be talking about people being whisked away by federal agents in a moment when we go to Danbury, Connecticut. I want to thank you both for being with us and just ask you, as you go into your senior year, George, what are you majoring in?
1: I'm a history major.
0: So what have you learned?
1: Well, history repeats itself. And I think what we've seen is this administration has a clear agenda. They're trying to instill fear on campuses, and they've done lasting damage. I mean, this lawsuit is a victory, but a lot of damage has already been done. So I think what I've learned is that we have a responsibility, especially as students. We have an opportunity to continue standing up for our peers, because when the most vulnerable among us is afraid to speak, we should all be deeply concerned.
0: George Porteous, editor-in-chief of the Stanford Daily, Will Creeley, legal director at FIRE, the Foundation for Individual Rights and Expression. Coming up, Tyson Foods shuts down an Illinois meatpacking plant, laying off 2,500 workers amidst a historic cattle shortage caused in part by drought and the rising cost of fertilizer and diesel fuel due to the U.S. war on Iran. Stay with us.

0: poverty and unjust laws cannot defeat us. Who'll defend the workers who cannot...
1: There's Power in the Union by Billy Bragg. This is Democracy Now!, democracynow.org. I'm Amy Goodman with Juan Gonzalez. As we head into this Labor Day weekend, we turn now to the abrupt closure of a Tyson Foods beef processing plant in Joslyn, Illinois. 2,500 workers lost their jobs with almost no notice. Many had worked at the plant for decades. The plant closed August 14th. The United Food and Commercial Workers International Union, which represents more than 2,000 of the workers, said they received no advance notice from the company. On Thursday, dozens of laid-off workers protested at the Illinois State Capitol in Springfield, urging Illinois Governor J.B. Pritzker to reopen the plant under state ownership and provide relief to all affected workers. Tyson Foods also shuttered a facility in Utah, citing, quote, historic cattle shortages as the reason for the closures. The 75-year low of the U.S. cattle herd is due in part to drought, the rising cost of fertilizer and diesel due to the U.S. war in Iran, and years of industry consolidation. Workers held a rally in Joslyn soon after the mass layoffs. They demanded Tyson increase their severance pay to at least 6 months of full compensation with benefits. Tyson Foods CEO and president Donnie King made over $34 million last year, nearly 800 times more than the median Tyson worker and double the average CEO-to-worker pay ratio among S&P Standard & Poor's 500 companies. This is a clip of laid-off Tyson worker Ahoro Asalisim, who spent 11 years at the plant. He sent the message yesterday.
2: This closing makes me a lot of stress. A lot of stress. Oh, every day I have to think about, I don't sleep. Every day I have to apply the job. It is difficult to get a job in course of the year. It is very, very difficult. We lose our friends, our income go down, and I want to talk, 11 years at Tyson is not easy, 1 year at Tyson is not easy, 2 weeks at Tyson is not easy. I think about our grandma, our daddies, who spent 26 years, 30 years, 35 years at Tyson. He spent all their life over there. Well, what company can take them? Our governor, please, we want our job back.
1: To talk more about this, we're joined by Caitlin Clark, director at Essential Workers for Democracy. Her latest piece in Labor Notes headlined, "Treated Worse Than Cattle, 2,500 Tyson Workers Laid Off Plant Shutters Overnight." She's joining us here in New York. Talk about what this means. 2,500 people laid off at once. Many worked at this plant for decades. Mm-hmm.
3: Yeah, so 2,500 workers were laid off virtually overnight. They got zero notice to the workers, to their union, their families, or their community. Many of these workers, as you mentioned, and as Ahoro mentioned, have worked at Tyson for 10, 20, some 30 years, doing some of the most dangerous jobs in America. Some have sustained cuts, chemical burns, repeated motion injuries. And through these years, they've made billions of dollars in profit for Tyson, which is one of the biggest meatpacking companies in the world. They're part of what we call the Big Four meat packers. They own 85% of all beef production in the United States. And the Big Four packers have played a huge role in the cattle shortage that we're seeing today. So Tyson has credited the cattle shortage for the reason for the closure. But you know, what we're seeing is while there are cattle shortages due to climate change-induced droughts and the increased price of diesel and fertilizer due to the war on Iran, we've also seen a years-long corporate consolidation in the meatpacking industry that's led to alleged collusion between the Big Four packers to repress the prices that they pay to cattle producers for their livestock. In addition to repressing the wages that they pay to workers for their work in the meatpacking plants and inflating the prices that they charge to consumers at the grocery store. So after all this, you know, these workers are now looking for new employment. Many of them are losing their health insurance. And because a vast majority of them are immigrant workers, many of them, even though they are eligible to receive unemployment benefits, are afraid to apply for those benefits. And so these workers have been organizing, protesting, organizing rallies to call on Tyson to extend their severance pay and calling on Illinois Governor J.B. Pritzker to intervene to help keep the plant open.
4: And Caitlin, isn't the shutdown illegal? There's a WARN requirement for employers of a minimum number of days that they must notify workers before shutting down.
3: Yes, so that's been under debate. The company has claimed that they will continue to pay workers severance pay until October, which would keep them in compliance with the WARN Act. But workers like Ahorro are receiving roughly half of their previous paychecks. So, you know, paychecks that used to be $900 or $1,000 are now much closer to $400 or $500 a week. So that payment will continue for 2 months until October, which the company is claiming will keep them in compliance with the WARN Act. On top of that, they have made a plant closure agreement with the union that will give the workers about 1 to 4 weeks of additional severance, depending on how long they worked there. But for workers who worked more than 10 years at Tyson, they're only receiving 4 weeks of severance on top of the federally mandated severance pay that they're receiving due to the WARN Act.
4: Mentioned the union agreement. What has been the role of the union in this situation, and have they had meetings with the workers before signing such agreements?
3: Well, unfortunately, what we've heard from many workers on the ground is that they are disappointed with their local union's signing of an agreement with Tyson that basically said the union is not going to be fighting the closure of the plant, which has led many workers to independent worker action and organizing to hold their own rallies and their own protest actions to call on Tyson to do better for the workers and to increase their severance pay. You know, this is unfortunately a very common reality for many members of the United Food and Commercial Workers Union. It's a 1.2 million member union that represents hundreds of thousands of meatpacking workers and retail grocery workers across the country who believe that they deserve, you know, a fighting union where members are in charge. That's why we formed Essential Workers for Democracy. It's a nationwide network of rank-and-file UFCW members who are fighting to build a stronger and a more democratic union from the bottom up, primarily through the right to vote for a top union leadership. We've seen what this looks like in other unions like the United Auto Workers that won the right to vote just a few years ago, elected new leadership, and then went on strike against the big three automakers in 2023. Part of those contract negotiations were fighting companies like Stellantis to reopen formerly closed plants. Now, that fight is still ongoing, but it demonstrates that rank-and-file union members and workers across the country are hungry to take on these companies for who they really are, that they don't need, you know, partnerships with management, that we need to take on the bosses and be serious about the level of inequality and exploitation that working people are facing today.
1: And the message of the workers in this last 30 seconds who are rallying in Joslyn and Springfield as we move into Labor Day.
3: As we're going into Labor Day, I think it's an important reminder that working people in this country have never had their rights or their dignity handed to them by the bosses. It has to be organized for, it has to be fought for, and it can be won. When we look at labor history, we see that the 8-hour workday, the weekend, the 40-hour work week, those are all due to the power of the labor movement, due to solidarity and strikes. And working people need more, they deserve more, and they're ready to fight for it. It's time that our union leadership catch up with them.
1: Caitlin Clark, director at Essential Workers for Democracy, will link to your article. Treated worse than cattle, 2,500 Tyson workers laid off, plant shutters overnight. This is Democracy Now!, democracynow.org. I'm Amy Goodman with Juan Gonzalez. More than 1,000 people rallied in Danbury, Connecticut, Wednesday night to protest recent immigration arrests in Connecticut. There have been roughly 100 ICE arrests of immigrants in recent weeks, more than half in the city of Danbury. At least 60 businesses in the city also closed their doors for a day without immigrants in support of the city's immigrant community. Among the arrests, local officials reported parents were picked up when they brought their children to school bus stops. The kids went into the bus and then the parents were taken by ICE. This is Connecticut Senator Chris Murphy last week.
5: There has been an obscene uptick in arrests here in Danbury, in particular this morning. There was a hunting of families happening at school bus stops in which ICE apparently waited for kids to board the bus and then picked up the parents just to intentionally terrorize the kids so that when they get off the bus, their parents are gone in detention, feeling traumatized, alone, scared to death. This has to stop.
1: CNN's Dana Bash asked so-called border czar Tom Homan about the bus stop arrests.
6: Are ICE officers detaining parents at school bus stops?
7: ICE is in the business of terrorizing children. That's just political fire. ICE is out there enforcing law that was enacted by Congress.
1: So he didn't deny what ICE was doing. On Thursday, Connecticut Senator Richard Blumenthal hosted a town hall in Danbury to hear directly from officials and community members. The advocacy group Danbury Unites for Immigrants says detentions occurred at day laborer gathering spots and a Latino grocery store, and that two of its legal observers were shoved by officers, with one hospitalized with injuries from pepper spray. For more, we're joined by Juliana Soares, a lead organizer for Danbury Unites for Immigrants, joining us from Danbury. Explain what's happening right now, Juliana, and why Danbury?
3: Danbury has really become the epicenter of ICE violence here in Connecticut. As you mentioned, at least 65 people were abducted over 4 days. That's over 65 families that have had their entire lives turned upside down and uprooted. I think that Danbury is targeted because Danbury is a diverse city. It's one of the most diverse cities in the country. And we know that our diversity is our strength, and that makes us kind of like an easy target for this administration right now at this time, unfortunately.
4: And Caitlin, what we're seeing now, that in the first year of the Trump administration, a big splash, high profile raids with television cameras. And now since the firing of Kristi Noem as head of Homeland Security, we're now seeing a completely different approach for the same purposes. Now we're seeing basically thousands of people disappear, abducted, as you say. What has been the impact on the Danbury community, which is has a significant immigrant population?
3: Yeah, we can feel the fear in our community, in the streets. Last week, we really have been describing it as the administration terrorizing our city, because that is what it felt like. The streets were empty. Kids stayed home from practice. Kids stayed home from school. Kids were seeing this happen from inside the bus as agents and masked agents often would shut down the street to just abduct people. So it really has been terrorizing. And we have seen this spectacle that these ICE agents have been doing and escalating alongside. They've come here with cameras. They've just do like a gross display of force and intimidation in a grocery store parking lot, where they're just walking around kind of hunting their next target. And the community sees that. You know, they drive by. These are, like I said, kids that are coming home from school on the bus, and they see that, and everybody's just really scared. So we tried to come together to have solidarity and to show this community that, you know, there are people that are here for them, and we are going to support them through this, and we'll work through this together.
1: Juliana, can you talk about what happens at the school buses, at the bus stops?
3: Yeah, so we saw this was last week. It was the first week of school. And as Chris Murphy said, the senator, you know, we saw and heard from community members that ICE was stopping at school bus stops, and they would take people, take parents after they had just dropped off their kids. And not satisfied in doing this just in the morning, they did that in the afternoon. Whether or not they were targeting specific bus stops, they were on bus routes. We have, you know, videos of kids inside the bus screaming ICE in Danbury. So while Tom Homan said that, you know, he's not aware of it, our community, our kids are very aware of ICE presence and of the ICE violence that is happening within our city.
4: And Juliana, apologies for my senior moment of misidentifying you. But
8: it's okay.
4: What is Danbury Unite for Immigrants doing right now to support these families?
8: excuse me, we're doing a lot, but it's still not enough. You know, we have volunteers mobilizing as early as 5:30 in the morning to try to document ICE presence, to try to be witness to what's going on. We have helpline to try to field calls from families that are searching for missing relatives. We support people that are in post-detention, whether it's with grocery cards, giving people rides, picking up school supplies that was much needed this week, and trying to connect them with legal assistance as well. So we're trying to do a lot. We're trying to connect with our community members. But like I said, it's still not enough, and we're working around the clock because what happened last week was horrendous.
1: It's very interesting that the Danbury mayor, Roberto Alves, was undocumented into his 20s, said the fear he felt as a child is different from what his community is dealing with now. This is Mayor Alves.
9: This isn't a uniquely Danbury story. It is going on all across our country. It's up to us to document it. It's up to us to talk about it. I've thanked Danbury Unite for Immigrants immensely over the last week. I've asked folks to join their ranks so we can have more people out there. I've also asked them to make sure they're careful, that they're not also taking it too far with a group that's taking it too far on them, because that group has shown that they will kill American citizens for doing what these folks are doing to keeping our brothers, sisters, fathers, mothers safe. We have seen, and it's not anecdotal, it's through the great investigative work of these advocates, that the majority of the folks that they are grabbing, that they are detaining, that they're putting in dark places that aren't traceable right now, but we're starting to learn about them before they go and get processed somewhere else, is because of the work that these community groups are doing.
1: So that's the Danbury Mayor Alves, who came to this country undocumented until his 20s. We'll continue what's happening in Danbury and around the country here on Democracy Now! Juliana Suarez, I want to thank you for being with us, lead organizer for Danbury Unites for Immigrants. Coming up next week is the 25th anniversary of the September 11th attacks. We'll look at what happened at Windows on the World on the 107th floor of the World Trade Center. More than 70 workers died on September 11th. It's been called the UN of Workers. We'll look at the new documentary, Top of the World. Stay with us.

0: That's why we build a wall. We build a wall to keep us free.
1: Because Billy Bragg performing Why We Build the Wall here in our Democracy Now! Studio. This is Democracy Now!, democracynow.org. I'm Amy Goodman with Juan Gonzalez. We end today's show with a look at a new documentary that premieres on CNN Monday night, just ahead of the 25th anniversary of the attacks on the World Trade Center, September 11th, 2001. Top of the World is directed by the Oscar-nominated filmmakers Julie Cohen and Betsy West. It tells the story of Windows on the World, the legendary restaurant atop the World Trade Center, the North Tower, through the eyes of the former chefs and immigrant workers who kept the restaurant going until it all came to a tragic end a quarter of a century ago. Everyone who was at the restaurant the morning of September 11, 2001, was killed. That includes 79 workers and 91 guests. This is the trailer for Top of the World.
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2: Magical. Windows on the Wolf was a show every night. You couldn't get in unless you knew somebody. World Trade Center was built during this financial crisis. It was a very big expense.
4: People just didn't like these two buildings. And so the idea was open a restaurant, humanize it.
5: Joe Baum, who was opening this restaurant over 100 stories up in the air, he understood that people went out because he wanted an experience.
4: With 450 employees, Windows was like the UN of the restaurant world.
6: I was from Peru. It's New York City. It's a melting pot.
7: I came from the Ivory Coast. Being in the U.S. was a big dream.
8: This just in, the plane has crashed into one of the towers.
7: My friend's wife called me to say, your building is burning. I'm trying to call my husband.
9: We didn't know who was there.
4: We are still here, and we retain the memory of them.
5: Everybody's notion of the restaurant changed. It became ours.
10: We weren't just coworkers. It was a family.
7: These are the kind of stories that you remember.
2: There will never be anything like Windows in the World.
1: The trailer for Top of the World, a new documentary by the Oscar-nominated filmmakers Julie Cohen and Betsy West about Windows on the World, the restaurant atop the World Trade Center on the 107th floor. This is another clip from the film that features some of the former workers at the restaurant and how well things were going in the months before September 11, 2001.
11: I think on the last year, we're the highest grossing restaurant. Mm-hmm. Is it in the United States?
10: Privately owned.
11: Privately owned.
6: We were all in sync, and we were mainly the same people moving ahead in the company. David Emile was the owner of Windows. So David comes to the front desk one day, and he's like, Natalie, you interested in being a manager? Yes. I felt appreciated. That was the first opportunity that I was given to move ahead in my career.
7: In 2001, I think for me, it was the first moment of stability. I decided to bring my wife to America. I was working a little harder and getting the promotion and also improving significantly my English proficiency. And I had a pending asylum case. For me, it was going in the right direction. My wife got pregnant, and she was due in October 2001.
4: 2001 was the 25th anniversary of Windows on the World. We were planning a series of parties. We had it planned for October. Veuve Clicquot Champagne printed a special label for us that was a 25th anniversary label. 25 years for any restaurant is a celebration. And for us, it was momentous.
1: That clip from the documentary Top of the World premiering on CNN Monday night. For more, we're joined here in the studio by the directors Julie Cohen and Betsy West. Their previous film together include RBG and Julia, My Name is Pauli Murray, and the forthcoming Amelia for Amelia Earhart. And we're joined here in New York by one of the former workers at Windows on the World, who's featured in the documentary, Seku Sibi. He worked as a cook at Windows on the World and was scheduled to work on September 11th, but a co-worker asked him to switch shifts. He later became president of ROC, that's Restaurant Opportunity Center United, an advocacy group for restaurant workers. Today, he's a nonprofit consultant. You lost 70 co-workers on September 11th as we come up on the 25th anniversary. My deepest condolences to you and, well, to everyone. So your friend, he was from Ecuador, you're from the Ivory Coast, asked you to work that He asked if you would switch with him, right? Yeah. And that could he work on September 11th in the morning?
7: Yeah, it is one of those stories that's very sad, but gave me the guilt all along. Moises Rivas was supposed to work on Saturday night and asked me to swap a shift with him. I used to be off Sundays and Mondays, and I worked for him on Sunday. He worked for me on Tuesday. He didn't make it.
1: And the man who brought you to Windows on the World, who also worked there, talk about him and his family and what happened that morning. You were home, right?
7: Yeah, I was home. When I came from Africa in 96, I was living with Karim up until 2020 when his wife came, and he has two kids, and I left his apartment and took my own. His wife called me and asked me to check the TV because our building is burning. And I turned the TV on. It was effectively burning. She asked me to call her husband. We have two phones. I keep calling the phone numbers. It was ringing. And nobody ever picked up until the phone went dead silent when the building collapsed.
9: And Seku, could you talk about when you found out what the enormous loss of your coworkers on that day, and how to organize after 9/11?
7: After we lost, after the collapse of a building, it was so difficult that. We didn't know how to make sense of everything that happened. So we kind of organized ourselves and went to the union first because the employer didn't have the name of his own employees. Everything was burned down in the building. So we started to organize among ourselves to support our restaurant workers and see what we can do for each other. Going out looking for a job. The tourism industry was dead. No restaurant were hiring, but at least when you go to a restaurant and you find as a cook, you find a server job, you can come to a center, a place where we gather and say, hey, they don't have a cook position, but they have a server position. So this is how we were keeping each other informed and helping each other get a new job. And that's what became later the Restaurant Opportunity Centers United.
1: Julie Cohen, talk about your decision to focus on this 25th anniversary of the World Trade Center attacks.
12: Yeah, I mean, obviously there's a side of real sadness and tragedy and the loss of life and people that were dear to Seku and others. But Windows on the World was also a place of beauty, of diversity, of opportunity. And when we learned about really the extraordinary immigrant workforce of Windows and what they collectively created is just a reminder of the contributions of immigrant New Yorkers to the restaurant world and to the culture of the city.
9: And Julie, what are you hoping is the message of the film audience? There'll be a lot of commemorations in a few days of the tragedy.
12: Yeah, I mean, I think we want people to remember not just the tragedy, but the real beauty and the specific stories of what was lost on that day. I mean, you can be overwhelmed by the sadness, but let's not let that wipe away the legacy of a truly extraordinary institution in New York and all the people that helped make it be everything it was.
1: And Betsy West, talk about why you wanted to get involved with this project on this 25th anniversary.
13: Yeah, as Julie said, we were a little reluctant at the beginning. I mean, it's such a painful memory. We're both New Yorkers. We worked in the news business. We all spent months and months and months covering this story. But I think it was learning about the immigrant workers and realizing the connection to what's going on today, that this seemed like a story that was going to resonate. I mean, in across the country, 22% of the people who work in restaurants are immigrants. And here in New York, I mean, it's well over 50% of the people. And
1: number of people who are picked up by ICE. How many? I mean, I don't know if we know the numbers of restaurant workers.
13: I don't think we know, but we do know that ICE hangs out around restaurants looking for people. And, you know, this is a story of what the contributions of these people are, you know, what how they help drive our economy and just our life, you know, our experience of going to restaurants and having a rich and diverse life. And this seemed like an important story to tell.
9: And, yeah, and Betsy, following up on that, given this, I think, over 50,000 people arrested by ISIS last month, are you hoping to spur further conversation about the role of immigrants in U.S. society today?
13: Yeah, absolutely. I think that, I mean, not only are immigrants working in restaurants, they're starting restaurants. I mean, again, the percentage is it's over 30% of restaurants that are started in this country are by immigrants.
1: And Julie, you're not only a leading journalist and documentary maker, you're also a leader of the protests in an area, your community in New Jersey, particularly around ICE.
12: Yeah, I mean, I would count myself among many Americans who are vocally speaking out against ICE's unlawful and unintelligent in terms of what the impact is on society detention.
1: You were also on Democracy Now! With your husband, Paul Barrett, both pulling your bank accounts from Citizens Bank because of their support of deportation has led them to pull out of support for CoreCivic and GEO Group.
12: That's true.
1: Yes. Sekou, what gives you hope today? I mean, you headed ROC, the Restaurant Opportunity Center, for years. You just recently left. You see the climate today. You come from an immigrant community, you yourself from Côte d'Ivoire, from the Ivory Coast.
7: Yeah. I think, for me, the whole story of Windows on the Wall is a story of resilience. I seen mass deportation during the Bush number two era. Now it's gotten worse. But let's never give up hope, because realities do change. But we need to keep fighting against the system that's making immigrant communities as, you know, the worst thing that ever happened to America.
1: You were an asylum seeker when you came to the United States,
7: yes.
1: And now you're a U.S. citizen.
7: Yes. It was a long process that took almost 20 years, because adjusting status in America is actually extremely complicated. But we should never give up hope. I think the story for Windows on the Wall is a story for resilience, a resilience in the face of adversity. And this adversity, we will overcome it if we don't give up. And we shall never give up.
9: And Sekou, when you hear of the current administration going after not only on also those trying to shut down all asylum claims, eliminate his status, trying to change rules and increasing fees for people trying to come in. Your sense of what the future holds?
7: Yeah, my sense, again, my sense of the future for America will always be hopeful. There is a bump on the road. I remember John Ashcroft in the Bush era. And I think we came back to the same thing. It is a cycle. There are something that's really bad nowadays, and we have to face it. We have to fight against it. And what Julie is doing is a way to go. In a functioning democracy, immigrants are not seen as the enemy. But unfortunately, this is what is going. But the hope is we lose hope, and we should never lose hope. We should keep fighting.
1: Saker Sebi worked at Windows on the World, lost 70 co-workers at the World Trade Center on September 11, 2001, went on to organize restaurant workers for almost a quarter of a century. And Julie Cohen and Betsy West are the Oscar-nominated filmmakers. Their new film, Top of the World, premieres on CNN on Monday. That does it for our show. I'll be in Madison, Wisconsin at the Barrymore Theater on Saturday night and at Chicago for two events, one of them with Juan Gonzalez after
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prison's in the dose. Kisses that you hear in finger quotes. Among the mediocre, California sober, dreaming all the water they can drop.

0: All right, welcome everyone to Kicking Off Your Weekend with Kickstand Comedy here on the wonderful, the electronic, I don't know where I'm going with this, X-Ray FM, where the radio is indeed yours. Thank you for joining us on this wonderful Friday morning. We're here, we're doing it. I hope it's playing. Clap three times if you can hear me. Thank you everyone who clapped. I'm joined today by a wonderful guest, the creator and host of a wonderful show that we will be talking about, Ash Allen. Hello.
1: Hello.
0: Welcome to it. I know we're jumping right into it.
1: I've jumped. I'm in, and I am so happy to be here.
0: Yes, happy to have you. You successfully. Again, we're still pre-recording as X-Ray makes their awesome move to join forces, and create a powerhouse that is. Two nonprofits in one building. Mm. Does two nonprofits equal a profit?
1: That's the math. I think that is.
0: It's two lefts, two wrongs, and a. Full, oh, what they don't make a right.
1: Two lefts bring you full circle back to $2.
0: There it is. And that's. Don't research that. Don't Google it. That's mm-mm. How it is. Mm-mm. That's what it is.
1: Fact.
0: So we're pre-recording this currently in my office, and Ash has survived the vicious attack from my dog.
1: And oh my gosh. It's like scary how cute your dog is. The bark was
0: it is deep.
1: Voice of God.
0: Yeah.
1: You know.
0: And I did that's the one thing I feel like you got to warn people about.
1: Yeah.
0: I'm like, "Hey, if you get pat like it's a fearsome bark."
1: Oh yeah.
0: But he's really just excited to see you.
1: And like my heart is barking for him like that.
0: Right.
1: Like that deep.
0: Right.
1: Like, and you know,
0: yeah.
1: Ugh. And so, you yep. know, and so seeing a dog that large but that sweet that essentially within seconds had me riding him like a horse.
0: Yes. Yeah.
1: I didn't mean to. I didn't
0: that is
1: bring
0: one
1: a
0: thing
1: saddle,
0: I did forget. I got the hey, watch out! There's gonna be a bark.
1: Yeah.
0: I missed the also he will try to go through your legs.
1: Right. Like we're gonna go for a little sunset
0: right.
1: ride.
0: Well, he just wants to take you on a tour of his and he's really proud of his work in the yard.
1: He should be.
0: The hole that he's dug and he keeps his balls. I call it the ball hole.
1: That is not easy.
0: Yeah.
1: It's got
0: a circumference for sure.
1: I keep losing my like where I put all my stuff. You know,
0: so
1: like unlike
0: he's
1: like,
0: got a hole for it. And if he contracts out, he's working on getting his license and bonded.
1: Oh, that's nice.
0: So if you do need some excavation or like a similar hole, he can come and dig.
1: I do need like a hole for just
0: like keys, loose change.
1: Keys.
0: Yeah.
1: Like my
0: it's a common
1: some debit card stuff. Some papers that may or may not be important in the mail. I don't know.
0: I mean, well, enough to papers that you're like, well, I might need these.
1: I like to kind of honestly create. I have a very, you know, like many people, I am blessed to have ADHD extreme case. And so I think of life as it's a scavenger hunt of things that I've lost. And so I'm always, I'm never bored. I've created future tasks.
0: Wow.
1: And it's like, I don't even know what me.
0: Right.
1: I don't even know what she has planned.
0: Wow.
1: You know? And
0: that's
1: so
0: there's some mysticism in
1: that. Yeah. It's like, I kind of like to be like,
0: yeah.
1: when I lose or when I can't find something, which happens every day, I like to just, it's not even like recalling what I did with that thing. I just truly, I think, what was she? Like it's like a cold case.
0: Yeah.
1: It's like a CSI. Yeah. It's
0: you
1: like
0: gotta
1: a memento.
0: Figure out the clues.
1: I have to kind of like get back in her head again. I'm so sorry. I'm doing air quotes and doing third, second person. So this is
0: everyone's
1: no one,
0: following along.
1: No one.
0: Well, they've got their own kind of corkboard
1: no
0: with they're connecting their own dots. The listeners, are,
1: right?
0: So,
1: so
0: perfect.
1: This is easy to follow.
0: Yeah.
1: Much like the stuff. But I just I have to kind of like get in.
0: Yeah.
1: Be like, ooh, past me.
0: Yeah.
1: What's the storyline?
0: Right. What thread am I following?
1: I have to create like a playlist and like get back into it. Like smell scents that remind me of that day. You know, just really get.
0: I mean, you know that at least.
1: Yeah.
0: You know the process.
1: Does it work?
0: We don't think about that.
1: Yeah, I'm not really here for outcomes.
0: It's about the process. It's about the journey.
1: Yeah,
0: not
1: the metrics,
0: the destination.
1: I like are a lot softer and I like to go get lost.
0: I mean that's the joy.
1: It's honestly kind of romantic. You know? It's fun being
0: romance yourself.
1: I like to take myself out on dates to find my belongings.
0: I mean
1: it's
0: beautiful.
1: I'm
0: poetic.
1: Never bored. I am never bored.
0: Poetic, some say.
1: I mean,
0: yeah.
1: Yeah. Yeah. So I feel blessed. It is amazing though, trying to put together, it's like I have such ADHD, just scrolling away my stuff.
0: Yep.
1: But it's also funny, like producing a show that is, you know, like just details.
0: Right.
1: And
0: which the show is, we haven't even mentioned the name of the show that you are producing.
1: Because it's like the big game. Mm-hmm. You can't even talk about
0: it. You can't. Right. We can.
1: And we might.
0: Let's
1: tiptoe around
0: a little bit.
1: If you listen to, keep listening.
0: Keep listening. We might say it.
1: Ooh. Can I say it?
0: Yeah, please do.
1: I'm going to say it.
0: Yeah.
1: Okay. I hope y'all are sitting down.
0: So wait, stand up?
1: Stand
0: Everybody
1: up.
0: Everybody stand up.
1: Okay, wait. Actually, you're
0: right.
1: Stand up.
0: And
1: if you're driving, pull over.
0: Do that thing where if you drop something, you kind of have to push
1: uh-huh.
0: to like raise your butt up.
1: Yeah, yeah. And then
0: and like if you slip something under there.
1: And then get your hand kind of like, you know, try to like fit it
0: safely,
1: between.
0: Safely, of course.
1: We are safety first.
0: Safety first.
1: Let's see how long we can go until I say the name of the show. It's right now. The show is BAM Fest.
0: Whoa.
1: BAM Fest.
0: You are feeling free to sit down, or hopefully if you did stand up, you have a chair or surface to safely fall into.
1: I had y'all stand up, and then now where I just shocked you.
0: Yeah.
1: So that felt...
0: BAM Fest, which is
1: BAM Fest.
0: This Friday. And that is September 4th.
1: Indeed.
0: At 8:30 p.m. at Kickstand Comedy.
1: Yeah.
0: Love it.
1: Oh, yeah. BAM Fest. Do you have any guesses as to... the namesake?
0: This is a testament to my algorithm. Mm. A joy and celebration of Bam Margera of he kind of has found skating again.
1: Yeah.
0: He turned his life around.
1: He's
0: maybe
1: back.
0: A little bit.
1: He's back.
0: That I get clips of that every once in a while.
1: Yeah. Yeah.
0: He can still
1: Bam,
0: kick flip. So I'm guessing, celebration of Bam Bam.
1: Yeah, Bam Bam.
0: Flintstones.
1: Bam Bam was my
0: Flintstones.
1: I was gonna guess that you were gonna guess Bam Bam.
0: Right, right.
1: Or
0: celebration of onomatopoeias.
1: Ooh, yeah.
0: Could
1: yeah.
0: be.
1: I love. Yeah, yeah, yeah. Let's see. I love that. Or boom.
0: Yep. Yeah, boo. This is boo. So, you know.
1: Yeah, I like that. I think y'all like that sound too. Mm-hmm. The one I just made.
0: It'll translate really well.
1: Yeah. No, it's good. Get the transcript out.
0: Mm-hmm. AI is gonna have a field day with this one.
1: And that's what I want.
0: Yes.
1: I'm gearing a lot of my work. I don't want to use AI. I want AI to use me. Mm-hmm. You know. I want to be like the. I want it to Google me.
0: Right.
1: To be like, what's
0: going
1: that
0: on?
1: One doing?
0: Yeah.
1: You know,
0: let's pull
1: model.
0: In this information.
1: BAM Fest is it's something I put together just on a whim. We love a whim.
0: Top notch. Whim supporting here.
1: In fact, likely it was while I was trying to find one of my many, many, many items that I need to live.
0: Yeah.
1: I then was like, you know what? While I'm looking for my car keys or my dog or my shoe, let's put together a show in about 6 weeks' time.
0: Perfect.
1: With
0: a lot of people.
1: It's a big tent situation. For those who are still standing, please sit down. Mm-hmm. We did say that, but just in case you are,
0: it's smart to
1: sit down because you're gonna. Because we said who it wasn't about. It's not Bam Bam. It's not
0: Bam Margera.
1: Not this time.
0: Yeah.
1: You know, Bam
0: Maybe
1: Fest
0: next time.
1: Is malleable, so we might do other Bams. But this one is for Maria Bamford.
0: Boom.
1: Bamford.
0: Very exciting.
1: So for those of y'all who do not know who that is yet, just as soon as you're done listening to this. Conversation. Then y'all need to sit on down to the
0: Google.
1: YouTubes and Google that. Jeeves, because you're gonna want to watch
0: Netflix.
1: Netflix is definitely.
0: Is it on?
1: Uh-huh.
0: I know she has a couple.
1: She does. Yeah. Yeah. And it's special. Yeah, she's a comic that's been around for about more than
0: pioneer,
1: 25 years. A pioneer.
0: I would say.
1: Yep. Yep. She's a Little House on the Prairie comedy-wise. She is trailblazing.
0: Yes.
1: No, she is a pioneer in many ways. She's been doing it for almost 3 decades. Why? Why am I?
0: Yeah, that was my next question.
1: And now I'm asking you, why did I do this?
0: That's a great question. I don't know.
1: I was hoping and you
0: I know this
1: would.
0: Is kind of like what we talk about, the future, but I don't know if I can help you get into that.
1: All right,
0: headspace.
1: Well, I hope you'll come up with that by Friday.
0: Yeah, I'll work on it.
1: No,
0: we'll fix it in post.
1: Thank you.
0: No
1: okay,
0: problem.
1: Great. So I'm a comic, believe it or not. I do comedy, and I have loved Maria a very long time. And Maria to me is her brand of comedy is it's my compass, it's my little North Star to how to be. And it's not like and it's not so this show is not like impressions of Maria or to be Maria.
0: Right.
1: It's really to it's the homework and assignment for comedians is to let it all out like Maria.
0: Right.
1: Like Maria's fearless, unafraid to be feral, conjuring
0: honesty,
1: all the critters
0: truth
1: and things.
0: Tough truths sometimes.
1: Tough truths,
0: dealing
1: medicated
0: with,
1: or not.
0: Yes.
1: Just letting

0: kind of fest.
1: Not even manifest.
0: No.
1: Because
0: you want it to come again. You want to mention it and then have it.
1: Yeah. That's going to keep coming up. Woman, I don't like that. Okay. I guess I am jinxing this. I'm hoping next year it can be like, so this year, the first year is going to be like packed in 75 minutes of delicious nougat, people having like short sets that they are just putting their all into those sets, trying things out again, impressions, characters, just letting their hair down. And next year I want the same, but I want to make it a little bit longer, and I want to have like a couple of elements, like a drag portion where, I want to do a couple of different
0: little variety
1: outside of stand-up to make this list of people even bigger for next year. It's funny. I'm going to ask Maria to be part of it next year.
0: I'm in.
1: Because
0: you have to have a little, you guys say, hey.
1: Yeah. And here's the thing. She's already said that she would, which is funny because I say this.
0: Right.
1: I say this and no contract has been signed. So this is just more of via Instagram. She gave consent. There's no lawsuit happening.
0: Huge. In this day and age of litigation, you need to dot your I's and cross your T's.
1: And here's the thing.
0: And that's smart of you.
1: You know, and it's funny because I didn't. And then she heard about it.
0: What?
1: And then she reached out.
0: Whoa. Okay. Flex. Wow. Yeah,
1: I know. And, and luckily it wasn't her legal team that reached
0: out. That's nice. And Maria, also known for a sprawling and complex legal team and system. I mean, she's got lawyers, she's got notaries.
1: She loves to be in court.
0: Yes.
1: She is. Yeah. If she's not on stage, she's in court.
0: Yes. And that's what they say about her. They don't say that. Maria, I know you're listening.
1: That's where you're going to see her. In fact, that's her best stuff, honestly, is like her closing arguments are good.
0: Yeah, I mean.
1: Yeah.
0: Legendary.
1: Legendary. Yeah.
0: And she's got some great, powerful, courtroom art.
1: Oh my God.
0: I've heard delivering that. It's real.
1: Yes.
0: It's, I think it's up in the Met or it's gonna be.
1: It's, yeah.
0: Like a display
1: like
0: of kind of all her
1: sketches.
0: Yes. Yeah,
1: oh my
0: yeah,
1: God.
0: Yeah,
1: yeah. Yeah. No, she, it's like it captures, it's like a part of your soul in a way that cameras can't, you know, and acrylics can't.
0: Yeah. Like Mona Lisa.
1: Mm. Yeah. Yeah. Sorry.
0: Mid tier compared to some of these things.
1: Yeah.
0: The emotion there.
1: Yeah. No,
0: it's modern. It's incredible.
1: It's everything.
0: Yeah.
1: And so
0: so how did that happen? That's a crazy.
1: I know.
0: Because I would have thought you would have been like, hey, Maria, doing this thing, you just throw it in there. And then next year when you come back, you say, hey, remember this thing? We did it. It was awesome. What's up?
1: You know when you want something so badly,
0: speaking of manifest,
1: don't do it.
0: anti-manifesting.
1: You know when want something.
0: Yeah. Oh, all the time.
1: And then you don't.
0: Yeah. Yep.
1: So yeah, I went as far as to plan a whole show to be like, I love you, but I did not ask her to be part of it because I was like, well,
0: it's
1: that's a lot of pressure.
0: It's fair.
1: That's a lot of pressure.
0: Yeah.
1: And I don't want her to be like, this is a terrible idea,
0: right.
1: And now I will never come back to Portland.
0: Yes, right.
1: In fear of running into you. You seem a little bit insane for having, what is this you're doing?
0: Yeah.
1: Why is there a lock of my hair is part of this auction thing? You know,
0: Every once in a while I feel like a soft poking in my arm. Why is there kind of
1: a
0: doll that represents me?
1: Are you putting something in or taking it out?
0: What is happening?
1: Yeah.
0: What sort of witchcraft?
1: Mm-hmm.
0: Which is, I mean, honestly, always a good, when
1: in
0: you enter a city.
1: Yeah.
0: Especially as a person of note, you always want to ask what the witchcraft situation is. And that's why a lot of people come to Portland and say, whoa, there's energies here.
1: They say, whoa. And if it's not in your contract, if it's not in your writer, anything about the witchcraft stuff, it's going to happen.
0: You got to have you got to have experienced lawyers, which again, Maria does.
1: Yeah. Like she is litigious. She said it was her and Jackie Cation.
0: Right.
1: Which another patron saint of comedy, Jackie Cation, is so great. And I love their friendship very much. Another element that we want to incorporate in BAMFest is to have, comics be able to do a duo if they want to.
0: Okay. Yeah, yeah,
1: do
0: yeah.
1: something with someone else on the lineup. I love Maria and Jackie's yeah, friendship and chemistry and mm-hmm. comedy, and they sent me a video that was like, BAMFest, great name. And they gave me some, like, you know, notes. They were like, yeah. love it. It's too late. It needs to be at 8:30 a.m. This isn't, you know, like,
0: yeah, yeah, yeah.
1: And, you know, but beyond the time difference, or beyond the, you know, suggestion of it happening in the morning, mm-hmm. Yeah, they were like just so sweet. And
0: that's super cool.
1: She was like, you know, love to come next year, which again, I'm now legally holding her to that.
0: Right. So, I think we've said it in writing. It's,
1: yeah.
0: And it's broadcasted.
1: Yeah. Mm-hmm.
0: No, so like these radio waves will also start their journey into the galaxy.
1: Yes.
0: So at some point in mm-hmm. the distant future, when it reaches maybe some sort of extraterrestrial right. vessel, they could be like, whoa.
1: Yeah.
0: Because they would.
1: This is their first. I mean, assuming
0: because Maria Bamford stuff has already been out there,
1: right.
0: And so they're gonna get that, yeah. love it, obviously, uh-huh, and uh-huh. then they're gonna whoa. There's a and then by the time they get here, it's gonna be a year, obviously.
1: Right. Exactly. About
0: and then
1: that, yeah.
0: and then they're so she has to show up.
1: Yeah. No.
0: Is really what I'm getting at.
1: And I'm also assuming too. Yes. So mm-hmm. both galactically, mm-hmm. you know, it'll be a part of the like. It's like embarrassing for her because yeah. like everyone knows about it.
0: Literally
1: so then
0: everyone
1: it's like
0: in the universe.
1: We're all looking
0: right.
1: where are you?
0: Yeah. Yep.
1: But then it's also I'm assuming that Maria, that you're listening right now. I know that you love this show and that mm-hmm. you are every week. You yeah. are
0: well it's early.
1: It's early.
0: This airs 7 to 9
1: this
0: on
1: is
0: Friday
1: your
0: mornings.
1: Time. Yeah. yeah. And so I know that you're listening and I know that, you know, you're having a little donut. You got your old baby pugs next to you. You're sipping on your beverage of morning, and I want you to know that you know you are so invited next year, and no pressure because BAMFest will happen without you,
0: because of you, either way.
1: Yeah,
0: you know, which
1: yeah,
0: is
1: yeah, yeah, yeah.
0: In spite of, because of,
1: in spite of. Because of you. Yeah, like, yeah, exactly. For all the reasons, uh-huh. for, against. Yeah, no, she, yeah, she's incredible. And it's also her birthday the day before
0: Whoa.
1: Our show. So this is her belated birthday party.
0: I mean, that's, not everybody gets a whole show thrown in their honor. Sorry, a whole fest.
1: A whole fest. And how many people get a birthday party the day after their birthday?
0: Not a lot.
1: Some, but not everybody.
0: Yeah.
1: And I do think
0: you normally
1: it's like,
0: shoot for the day of.
1: The day of, right. Which seems like, honestly, obvious, you know,
0: right.
1: you're like, okay, that's been done.
0: Yeah.
1: You know, but to plan a belated mm-hmm. birthday party, to plan to be late is also
0: kind of on time.
1: Kind of on time.
0: Because if you're on time to your plan to be late.
1: Uh-huh. Then look at that. Look as early.
0: There you go.
1: Yep. And so, yeah, so it's a day after, and I, yeah, it's going to be, we've had some incredible folks, Arlo Weyerhaeuser is...
0: Yeah, the cast list is pretty incredible. Also, well done on the poster design.
1: Oh, thank you.
0: It does look...
1: Yeah.
0: Now I'm in the mindset of the fest.
1: Thank you. Okay.
0: Great festival
1: thank
0: vibes.
1: You. It's, yeah, many hours of me on my computer trying mm-hmm. to spell the things
0: everybody's
1: that
0: nice.
1: I've put together, like mm-hmm. my own name and
0: yep.
1: kickstand.
0: Yep.
1: Yeah, no, I thank you so much. You know, it has a pug with eyes that are looking into your soul
0: mm-hmm,
1: and through
0: mm-hmm.
1: it,
0: through, at
1: and
0: the
1: then
0: same
1: back
0: time.
1: Around, and then also, but at nothing. You know, it's
0: they're vacant, but also full of
1: full,
0: everything.
1: Full of yes, yeah. they are. Thank you.
0: Mm-hmm,
1: yes,
0: mm-hmm.
1: yes,
0: I see it. I see it. And yeah. if people want to check out this wonderful poster
1: mm-hmm.
0: designed by Ash,
1: oh, yeah.
0: you can go to kickstandcomedy.org. Tickets are online
1: mm-hmm.
0: and available at a wide variety of prices.
1: Yeah. Oh yeah. No, we have a range. And we have the likes of the 2017 Portland's Funniest Person winner, Arlo Weyerhaeuser, who we're so lucky that Arlo is in Portland. Arlo is so funny
0: mm-hmm.
1: and just like the kindest, funniest treasure. Virginia Jones is also so funny and actually has opened up for Maria and Jackie before.
0: Very cool.
1: And yeah, it's great. And then Brendan Creasy, Carlos, Kareem Windham, Katie Shook, Babs Holm, Jenna Britton. We're going to go ahead and do it. Molly McNabb, Roland and Muriel, Aaliyah Libanu and Lindy Tungle, Kristen Rowan. We're almost done, guys.
0: Boom.
1: Joe John Sanchez III. Are you kidding me?
0: What?
1: Danny Kruger. Jules Field.
0: Wow.
1: Get in here.
0: I mean.
1: Yeah.
0: Quite a list.
1: It's a list. It's a list and it's a good list.
0: Yep.
1: Yeah, it's just people that really both love Maria. But even if you don't, even listener, if you don't know who Maria is,
0: Everyone's going to Google after.
1: Right. First off, yeah. I know you're going to do the Googles.
0: Right.
1: But even if you don't, even if you did not do that, which why wouldn't you? But even if you didn't and you just showed up on Friday, you would have a great time.
0: Mm.
1: You don't need to know who Maria is. Like there's no
0: the joy of it.
1: It's just, yeah.
0: Like, and you're going to, and even if you do know Maria, you're going to get all sorts of, the vibe is going to be spectacular, but you're going to get different.
1: You're going to get some inside jokes.
0: You're going to get different interpretations. Uh-huh. So it's not going to be like, oh, I'm just going to listen to.
1: Yeah.
0: It's not going to be impersonations.
1: Exactly.
0: It's just going to be what people are vibing with.
1: Well, and I think it's fun to see people a little bit uncomfortable because it's really just unmasking.
0: Yeah.
1: You know?
0: It takes a lot to be, and there's a lot of great comedy, obviously, in the vulnerability.
1: Yeah.
0: But then this is like,
1: well, I think
0: another
1: that,
0: level of honesty and
1: because so often comedy, or at least I feel like when I started doing comedy, I was like approaching it like in my head of what kind of comic I kind of wanted to be, and I was like, I'm gonna wear a hat. I'm a cool guy. I'm gonna be kind of like cool guy, you know, like.
0: Them the hat comic.
1: Yeah
0: cool classic. Guy. I mean, cool, a classic comic.
1: I mean,
0: trope.
1: I'm saying cool guy a lot, and, but you'll know, you know, like cool guy, you know? But turns out I'm not one.
0: Mm.
1: I'm not, you know, I'm like a fun guy, which is
0: arguably cool though.
1: Yeah.
0: And
1: yeah,
0: here's
1: I
0: the thing
1: be
0: about
1: cool.
0: being cool. It's not real.
1: It's not real.
0: Nothing's real. Nothing
1: Where
0: that
1: am I?
0: We've
1: I
0: made
1: know.
0: Up is real. Everybody's cool.
1: It's true. It's
0: because,
1: true. No, it's true.
0: Especially cool if you are yourself.
1: It's true.
0: Some say that's the coolest.
1: So you're right. You know what? You're no.
0: That's the coolest thing anyone can be.
1: You're
0: is
1: right.
0: Themselves.
1: That's the thing. Is like I think I was trying to be a version like what I thought was the comedy version of me, and now 5 years later, it's like like the more me, the more I can trust that people actually want to hear. What's I'm pointing to my head, what's inside here, like if I actually trust myself, what will happen, you know?
0: Scary, first of all.
1: Scary.
0: Yikes.
1: So scary.
0: Brave.
1: But it's like I love, it's like watching her and other comics who do that, it's like, oh, but that's it,
0: right?
1: Like to trust that and be unafraid in that, and then to know that like you're gonna bomb sometimes, and that's okay.
0: In fact, you bomb in life.
1: You bomb in life.
0: It's just
1: like one of the Maria isms that I, you know, it's like the scripture that I paraphrase terribly all the time, which is, you know, she talks about the fact that she's been doing comedy for 25 plus years, and that, you know, she has a funny bit about how she did like a week in Reno in front of like this room every night, the same, like, you know, it was like a resort that like paid for her to be there.
0: Right.
1: But it was a bunch of sunburned skidoors.
0: Yeah.
1: Just every
0: there.
1: Night.
0: Yeah.
1: And the first night it was just, she bombed. And she's like, oh no, because it's the same crowd every night.
0: Yeah.
1: So she's got a week of bombing and she has to walk back in there and get her check, do it, you know?
0: Yeah.
1: And it's, and she's like, I'm going to bomb until the day I die. You know, and that something about that is like, so it's like relief. It's like, oh yeah.
0: When you can accept that.
1: It's acceptance.
0: Yeah.
1: It's
0: you're like, oh, this is just what it's going to be, but I enjoy doing this.
1: Yeah.
0: I have to, so I'm just going to like accept it. And then that obviously doesn't, you know, your brain also always goes to, okay, what, it's like catastrophizing. It's like, oh, this is going to be it forever. And then the reality of the situation is it won't be.
1: Totally. It's like, no, it just feels, it's like, I think that's, because for what I want out of my own performance stuff is that I want to feel as free. mm-hmm. as I possibly can on stage, which doesn't mean, I think that, you know, for each person looks completely right, different. Right.
0: Yeah. But that's finding your voice too, is what is freedom to you and what allows you to be the best you on the stage, because that ultimately will, one, work the best.
1: Right.
0: And two, make you the happiest doing, as I thunder and move
1: driving
0: my chair. Ultimately make your that stuff fun for you.
1: Right. No, totally. And it's you know, going back to like the cool, you know, coolness, I think that this is really an invitation for folks to it's like don't mask. No need to like mm-hmm. just whatever it is for you that feels free, mm-hmm. Let's just for 5 to 8 minutes
0: mm-hmm.
1: try it.
0: Do that. Yeah.
1: And it's okay.
0: It's permission.
1: And it's just permission. And, you know, BAMFest is a loving place. You know, we, no booing at BAMFest. Unless you deserve it. But no one here deserves it.
0: Yeah. Unless they say, please boo right
1: unless
0: now.
1: Unless they want that to
0: and
1: happen.
0: And that could be
1: what they want.
0: It could be like a thing.
1: Yeah. I mean, BooFest.
0: Maybe the Halloween themed version. In a little bit. That's the joy of BAMFest being every year. It'll be whatever it needs to be.
1: And that just follows down my little ADHD fantasy of doing everything, but nothing. I just really want it to be fun, and it's going to be so fun, mm-hmm. and we're going to have donuts for her birthday. Whoa. And some room temp / cool Diet Coke.
0: Pulling out all the stops.
1: Thank you.
0: Wow.
1: Yes. Yeah.
0: It truly is. It's a fest now.
1: Oh, it's a fest.
0: It's a fest now.
1: Yeah. You got a slightly chilled Diet Coke and you got your little donut hole perhaps. Mm-hmm. And you're sitting back and you're watching Portland's bravest, funniest comics.
0: Yeah. I mean, that's an all-star list of
1: letting their hair down.
0: Yeah.
1: Letting their toes stretch.
0: Well, now I'm just trying to stretch my toes.
1: I know. I'm actually, I bet you are too, listener. It's hard.
0: Yeah.
1: It's hard, but.
0: And listener, if you're out there,
1: stretch your toes.
0: This is actually the second time that in my tenure with this wonderful radio program that is kicking off your weekend with Kickstand Comedy here on X-Ray FM. That toe stretching has come up.
1: It's the second time. Okay, I have to know the first time.
0: I was talking with a friend of the show, Chris Williams, wonderful storyteller and comedian. And he said as he's gotten older, he's started to do the quote-unquote, they're not weird, but those like different exercises. Because mm-hmm. I think he, you know, just loosening up and kind of being limber as you get older in ways that you're like, you'd never really thought about before. You're like, I got to stretch my toes.
1: Right.
0: To really like, that'll help X, Y, Z.
1: And so it sounds like a, you know, stretching your toes. You're like, it just for some reason sounds like a screen door opening, you know, it's like,
0: right. Eh. Yeah.
1: You're like, wow. I didn't know.
0: Really? But I mean, they deserve it.
1: Metal in it.
0: Yeah.
1: You got to stretch your toes. And it's like, I think about, I'm gonna say what I almost didn't say. I think about toes a lot.
0: Yeah. Okay.
1: You can pull that quote.
0: I'll aggregate this. This is not a printed piece.
1: I will do it.
0: I'll print. I'll print it. Out
1: I think
0: just
1: about
0: for
1: toes
0: that.
1: A lot.
0: Yeah. What do you think when you think about listeners? We're gonna get into toe talk. This is toe talk with
1: toe
0: kicking
1: talk.
0: Off your kicking off your weekend with Kickstand Comedy here on X-Ray FM. We're getting into toe talk.
1: Toe talk.
0: If that makes you uncomfortable, think about that.
1: Turn it up.
0: You know,
1: turn it up.
0: Face your fears.
1: Immersion. Yeah. Yeah. Now we're gonna be 10 toes deep in this conversation. Yeah.
0: Standing on business too.
1: We're standing. Yeah. Business is on the ground and we're standing on it.
0: I don't know the cool lingo.
1: Yeah. No. We're I certainly do. I don't. I think about toes in the sense that first off. I've got 10. That's a lot.
0: That's blessed.
1: It's almost we have more performers than I have toes. That's interesting.
0: Oh.
1: Right?
0: Yeah.
1: That's
0: so
1: usually.
0: How do you count?
1: Usually
0: them?
1: Is the rule you want the same or fewer performers than you have toes.
0: And that's for those listening that are kind of trying to glean the big rules of comedy.
1: Right. Write this down. If you're driving,
0: it's two.
1: Don't, but.
0: There's the rule of three. Well, there's mm-hmm. maybe three.
1: Three toes.
0: The rules of three.
1: Okay.
0: Comedy comes in threes. K sounds are apparently very funny noises.
1: Mm-hmm.
0: That's just something that comes up a lot.
1: Mm-hmm.
0: And don't ever, or try not to, unless you have a very good reason, like honoring the great Maria Bamford.
1: Right.
0: Try not to have more performers than toes.
1: Try, yeah.
0: Your toes specifically.
1: Right, no, mine.
0: You could have infinity number of performers if you were also counting performers' toes.
1: Right. No, that's a thing too. And I really
0: it gets sticky.
1: I wanted to make this bigger. This is the first time I've really branched outside mm-hmm. of my own toe quantity. And right. it does feel vulnerable.
0: For sure. I mean,
1: that's a part of the show. And then also in a real way that I do kind of think about toes is that when I 30 minutes later. Yeah. So anyway,
0: toes.
1: The other way that I think about, but you know, when I'm performing, I do storytelling too.
0: Yeah.
1: And comedy and storytelling, you know, there's a lot of things that are in common or things that are different in the ways that it feels to perform mm-hmm. and mm-hmm. all that jazz. But if I can't feel like during a show when I'm performing, I have to think to myself, oh, do I feel my feet on the ground?
0: Interesting.
1: Do I
0: feel the ground? My toes? Literally ground yourself.
1: Literally. Like
0: I'm planted here. It's like, a real thing.
1: I have a little habit where I'll walk out. Usually these toes are, these are usually it's closed toed. So this is not visible to the audience. This is a little bit behind
0: fourth
1: the curtain.
0: Rule.
1: This is
0: that one of the performers regularly breaks, I will say.
1: Oh, having toes out?
0: Toes and legs out. Shorts and sandals. You don't find it a lot.
1: You don't find it a lot.
0: Which is powerful when you do.
1: Which is funny because you said that K sounds are funny like knees, but that's a soft
0: K.
1: Yeah. It's a soft K. Yeah. And knees are, I have done comedy once in shorts.
0: How was that experience?
1: It was inside in a basement. It was summer.
0: Not okay.
1: So I thought,
0: but basements are cool.
1: But then
0: though.
1: You go down in the darkness,
0: and you think I should be in more than maybe a sweater.
1: And then I'm like, I'm the only one down here. That's weird.
0: Yeah.
1: When will I get fed?
0: Right.
1: You know. And there were other questions.
0: Yeah.
1: That came
0: well,
1: up.
0: We did bring you up for this, so that
1: yeah,
0: was, that
1: you.
0: Answers
1: thank
0: a couple.
1: Thank
0: of,
1: you.
0: Still have not fed you.
1: I will.
0: But
1: say,
0: I promised you a morsel after the
1: and
0: show.
1: And let's just say I really appreciate the new newspaper on the bottom of the cage. Mm. That's a nice touch.
0: I had to go to my parents' house to get that
1: because
0: they still get the newspaper.
1: I did see that it was like a new newspaper.
0: Yeah.
1: I haven't read the paper in a while.
0: Yeah. So if you do, maybe next week I'll throw in the comics.
1: Thank you. I do need
0: I know
1: some
0: you
1: crossword
0: like,
1: and comics. Yeah. Family Circus will get me through the week. Mm-hmm. you know, but it is like feeling I have to like have mm-hmm. little things that are like, oh yes, I am here and I am not disassociating and like or in my head because love to be in my head.
0: Yeah.
1: It's nice in there. It is a committee of critters who are, while one is having an idea that I am verbalizing, the others will then be like, do we really think that's true? Or do we think that, and then self-editing while talking. I like wake up and I'm like poo bearing it around the house with like my birth certificate in one hand.
0: I mean, classic.
1: And I'm like, where have I been? So I have to like kind of do things like little routines of like, okay, I am here and I want to keep being here.
0: Mm-hmm.
1: On this past weekend, I did a show at the Neon Room in Helium and it was great. But the very last show, the 10 p.m. show on Saturday, I couldn't really tell what was up with the audience. You know, I was just like,
0: I feel like coin toss with a 10 p.m. show. You never know.
1: Well, and next door there was like a really conservative, conservative comic.
0: Interesting.
1: That was filming his special, and so it was packed.
0: Oh.
1: And so we had some overflow.
0: Interesting.
1: In the Neon Room.
0: Right.
1: And,
0: for a very different
1: and my whole
0: show.
1: My whole set is just about how I am coming out as a big old gay to my family in Mississippi, which I know for those listening, you already knew. Somehow you already knew just by my voice that I'm a big old lesbian, but for those that didn't, I'm glad. If you're driving, I hope you weren't in any kind of wreck. I hope you were safe.
0: Always. Safety, of course.
1: Because, you know,
0: of course.
1: But I did. But yeah, I was talking about that, which the whole set is just like, I know if they're not going to laugh at the first few jokes about that, I'm like, well, we're going to keep going into it because I'm not done.
0: Right. Yeah.
1: And the whole time I was thinking, I was like, is my fly down? I was like thinking, I was like, is my...
0: And it that thought specifically is one where you're like, there's no matter where you are, there is not a graceful way to address that.
1: No, and I couldn't and I didn't. And so I just kept brave. I just kept talking and feeling my toes on the ground. But I am still here physically. I don't really want to be, but I am. Right. And just kind of getting through it. And afterwards, a few people were outside. And one of the folks who came walked up to me, and she was so sweet, but her comment, I'm still thinking about it. Still just invasively looping in my head, because she was like, oh, that was the funniest unfunny set I've ever heard. How would you take that?
0: Interesting.
1: Yeah. Okay.
0: In the moment, you go, I think you kind of, you maybe just go, thank you. You got to go, thank you.
1: And she was like, yeah, it was kind of dark. And I was like, I guess, right. I guess being a lesbian in the early aughts in Mississippi can have shades of, darker shades of coloration, perhaps. Yeah. But it was just in that moment, I'm like, oh yeah, like, again, knowing that this happens to Maria all the time, like knowing that your heroes, you're the people that you like, you're like, oh man, if I can just one day not even have the career, but have like a set like she does where you walk away and I hope that she feels this, that you're like, I put it all out there.
0: Right. Yeah.
1: And so I guess all this to say is that I am putting, you know, fly up or down, I am committed to putting it all out there. And I also just deciding to, it's like, even if I'm having a set where I'm thinking, oh, do y'all actively hate me, or do you see underwear, like what's happening, is happening, but knowing this is a part of it, and this is also like a part of why I love it, because it is also humbling and beautiful. It's like,
0: love it.
1: So anyway,
0: I mean, it takes a lot. Brave. I think Brave is the key word. Get that brave.
1: Know.
0: No, you're brave.
1: Thank you. Okay, I just didn't hear the B word.
0: Yeah. Sooner. And it's, again, when you send your rider over to talk, there's like, it has to be mentioned.
1: Brave.
0: 5 minutes. Every 5 minutes.
1: If you're just tuning in, if you're just tuning in, Ash Allen is
0: Braveroony.
1: Braveroony. Yep.
0: Yeah, I mean, it takes a long time for people to find the voice as a comedian, as a person.
1: Do you all of it? What if you didn't? Yeah, you love comedy.
0: Right.
1: You
0: Who? Oh,
1: yeah, you know.
0: I personally
1: super hate it.
0: I haven't laughed.
1: Yeah.
0: I'm sure
1: never
0: it's
1: tried
0: fun.
1: It.
0: I'm sure it's fun. People have said, "Oh, I love laughing." I'm like, "I love
1: a warm
0: glass of milk at noon, but not."
1: Yeah, and I have realized that I have not made you laugh. So, as far as I know, you don't. Yeah, he's good.
0: I'm bottling it all up.
1: He's good.
0: And then I can
1: unleash it
0: at my therapist.
1: Lose it.
0: Yeah,
1: you're
0: I grab my dog's face and then I laugh like the Joker straight into it.
1: Yeah,
0: and that's why he doesn't look at me
1: like
0: anymore.
1: That. Yeah, I could tell there was some weird stuff.
0: There's
1: going
0: a
1: on.
0: Weird energy. Yeah,
1: really,
0: especially.
1: Weird. He passed me a note.
0: Yeah, he's learned to write in the last month or two.
1: Really well.
0: Yeah.
1: Yeah. See.
0: He's like, don't tell my secrets. Yeah.
1: I'm sorry. I don't know. Like, tell me more about, like, what do you like to see in a comedy show? Like, you know, like, what's when you're going out?
0: Yeah, good question. What do I like to see? Yeah, I mean, I think, to be fair, just there's a comfort in somebody who has kind of like settled into their vibe. And by their vibe, I mean, like, they're, you know, their voice and their energy, like, you know, what you were saying earlier, finding that is like a, and it comes with practice, obviously.
1: Yeah.
0: It's hard, especially, I don't do stand up, but being out there alone, it's a different path to find that energy. And it's hard, but I mean, cause it's, you just gotta find it. So that's like a, you know,
1: yeah,
0: comfort is that, because yeah, I think it settles over the audience
1: 100%,
0: and it gives them like, oh, I'm in a safe space,
1: yeah,
0: to maybe accept vulnerability. Because again, that's a lot of it is, it's, there's powerful stuff in there. People connect with that. When you're able to do that, people connect with that a lot more, just because, mm-hmm. I mean, that's all the human experience.
1: 100%. Yeah, no, that's exactly, it's like vulnerability opens up for connection, mm-hmm. because if the more open you are, the more open the audience is. It's mm-hmm. also interesting that when I thought of it this way, that you share a nervous system with the audience. Mm-hmm. Like,
0: okay, yeah,
1: that if you feel like fight or flight,
0: right, they're gonna read
1: feel
0: that.
1: There's gonna be like that, like, and it's mm-hmm. like your set doesn't even, it starts the second you are walking up there,
0: right?
1: Like just stepping on stage, people can kind of get a feel for the person's
0: right.
1: comfort, and it's like thinking about people like Maria, like Jackie, Kayshen, and others, where mm-hmm. it can seem, as an audience member, you know, first time watching her, mm-hmm. or if you expect it, it may, sometimes it seems like, is this scripted? Is this kind right. of, it's kind of controlled chaos? Mm-hmm. It's, but that being said, you always feel like taken care of by her. Like I never
0: right.
1: feel like the audience always feels like you have them.
0: Yeah.
1: Like you
0: feel. And I think that's super, yeah.
1: Yeah. Important. So it's like to be able to feel like you're both free enough mm-hmm. to try things and get out of your own comfort zone mm-hmm. and really let the performance like breathe and run around mm-hmm. stage and just kind of like whatever that is for you. That no matter how much you stretch in that comfort zone, mm-hmm. that the audience. That you know and the audience knows that you will be able to fjord the stream. You know, right. like you're going to get right. the oxen across.
0: Yeah.
1: You're going to, whatever, the Oregon Trail.
0: Right. Insert, yeah, no. You're not going to get dysentery.
1: You're not going to get it again. You know?
0: I mean, like, it was bad enough the first time.
1: How long can you have it? Asking yeah. for a friend.
0: Yeah. Is there like a pill I could take or maybe like a patch?
1: Should I stop taking the pill? Yeah, I don't know. Yeah. We need a patch. But it is just, you know, yeah, I don't know. Being able to like, it's like, yeah, it's like free spontaneity, but mm-hmm. also comfort, confidence, and like just the trust
0: yeah.
1: of the audience and the performers. Yeah.
0: Do you feel that? Because you said you're a storyteller as well. I mean, that specifically, I think, overlaps a lot. How does that interact? You take the same vibe to both spaces, or because storytelling is, you really are being very vulnerable. I mean,
1: right.
0: I guess ideally, because you're telling right. a story meant to connect with people or reveal something about mm-hmm. yourself or that has happened. Or, I mean, I think that's what the goal is. I've never actually done it, but
1: yeah. No, you're.
0: So it seems like totally those two are very connected.
1: Yeah, it's interesting because I think about it, you know, where it's like, what is the difference? And I do approach them a little bit differently. Mm-hmm. It's, you know, for comedy, like I talk about the same subjects, mm-hmm. like for both. Yeah. For both things, I talk about my grandma and my dad mm-hmm. and all the
0: yeah.
1: crazy things and people I grew up with. And my comedy version of that is where I'm dialing things up.
0: A lot like, more heightening.
1: You know, where, you know, because, you know, as we know with both comedy and horror and that like tension release, it's mm-hmm. like that laugh is just being surprised.
0: Right.
1: You know, it's just like, oh, I didn't expect that. And right. we as little critters,
0: yeah.
1: we laugh.
0: I mean, we're just
1: surprised.
0: We're all little critters.
1: You're all little critters. You're just being yeah. surprised at the same time. Like, oh, I didn't think you were going to say that. You know, oh my God. You
0: Which,
1: know,
0: I mean, also, how, when else do you get that experience?
1: Yeah,
0: that's why the joy, that's why everybody should go.
1: Everybody should go.
0: See BAMFest.
1: BAMFest.
0: This Friday at 8:30 p.m., not a.m.
1: Mm-mm.
0: Much to Maria mm-hmm. Bamford's chagrin, not at a.m. 8:30 p.m. at Kickstand Comedy here in Portland. I lost where I was gonna, much like, you're right, go out and see live stuff. Experience stuff with
1: totally.
0: People. It's be that group of critters that is finding joy together.
1: Exactly. Because it is just like with that like group, with that you know, we're all, it's like you kind of all became, you all become the same organism in the room.
0: Mm-hmm. Yeah.
1: And then you share this experience of laughing together, right, being surprised together. And so for me in comedy, it is like, okay, I'm going to dial things up. I'm going to, mm-hmm, and I may not tell the truth.
0: Gasp.
1: Like, gasp.
0: Gasp.
1: Women
0: interview
1: lie?
0: Over.
1: Can women lie?
0: There's no truth in the world anymore.
1: Yeah, I know. Yep. Get back into cage. Right.
0: You've lost your crossword privileges.
1: No. Can I get my snacks? It is like, you know, you'll like absurd things,
0: mm-hmm,
1: you know, like comedy, it can get more absurd. It's, yeah, like that's a part of it, is, right, that is that dialing up into the absurd or into, mm-hmm, the, you know, saying the three things, two are expected, the third one's not.
0: Whoa.
1: Oh, what, you know, yeah. But storytelling needs to, there are more rules, I think.
0: Okay. Yeah.
1: I say rules, I just mean it does need to be about you,
0: right,
1: like your story.
0: You're not heightening for the joke. You're being authentic and,
1: it's true,
0: and like true. Yeah, yeah, yeah.
1: You,
0: yeah,
1: know, like,
0: you're not lying to these poor,
1: lying,
0: people.
1: You're not lying, yeah.
0: Comedy's just lying in a cool.
1: Lying in cool, yeah. But there is, I think that great comedy has vulnerability,
0: oh,
1: and
0: for sure,
1: that. 100%. But I do think that there is a little more deflection in comedy, like a little more space between,
0: yeah,
1: that stuff,
0: yeah,
1: because you can maneuver.
0: Yeah.
1: And that gray area of what's true,
0: mm-hmm,
1: a little bit. Whereas, yeah, storytelling, it needs to be, it's about you, it's true, it's from your point of view.
0: Mm-hmm.
1: And it's, and for me, like, for instance, I have a joke that I've done both as a story and as a joke.
0: Mm-hmm.
1: And it's about how my dad, when I came out to my parents in, mm-hmm, high school, came out to my dad, he was really supportive, but in a way that, which I'm like, oh no, he was so supportive, and it's like,
0: right,
1: well, now I'm the bad guy, I'm,
0: right,
1: Mississippi, I should be so happy,
0: right,
1: that, you know, that he's,
0: yeah,
1: like on board,
0: yeah,
1: but he was like too on board, and he, mm, was excited in a way that was like, oh no, because he wanted to take me to the strip club to celebrate. He was like, yeah, we both love chicks, high five, brother.
0: Do,
1: let's,
0: yeah,
1: go.
0: do you have any siblings?
1: No.
0: So this was your,
1: no,
0: dad. This was like the change. Like, now I got both.
1: I got a both. Yeah, yeah, yeah, yeah, yeah. He's like, finally something in common.
0: Yeah.
1: You like chicks. I like chicks. Let's go. You know. And I'm like, where's the closet? You know. I'm trying to,
0: yeah,
1: get back.
0: I'll get,
1: like,
0: back.
1: Is it too late?
0: Yeah.
1: Is it too late?
0: April. What day is it? No. Dang. It's not April Fool's.
1: Damn you, Melissa Etheridge.
0: Yeah,
1: damn,
0: yeah,
1: you. And
0: you, did you go?
1: Oh, what do you mean?
0: Well,
1: was I taken?
0: Yeah. Okay. I guess. Yeah. Starring Liam. This was the alternative,
1: yeah,
0: plot
1: you've been
0: Liam Neeson's
1: yeah,
0: thriller hit Take This.
1: Yeah.
0: And they thought we should go a different direction.
1: Yeah. Yeah. Yeah. I was,
0: yeah,
1: took.
0: You took.
1: I,
0: wow,
1: got. I got took. And
0: ooh, the, I've been tooken.
1: And I got tooken to And so the version,
0: wow,
1: you know, there again,
0: not to spoil your story or your joke.
1: Oh no, I,
0: yeah,
1: mean, let's get in there. No, it's funny though, because it is like the way I tell it.
0: Mm-hmm.
1: The joke version just ends with go, and I list, you know, the things that are like,
0: yeah,
1: the worst parts about,
0: right,
1: it.
0: Right, literally
1: not
0: everything.
1: Da da da.
0: Yeah, yeah.
1: But then the very end, I talk about. I'm like, oh, because the. I was asked if I wanted a lap dance by, mm, the dancer. Like,
0: oh,
1: it was like,
0: okay,
1: a,
0: okay.
1: It
0: I was
1: like
0: to,
1: a,
0: yeah,
1: oh, like,
0: hey,
1: hey. And my dad, or really just an ally of the year,
0: right? Yeah.
1: Was like, oh, let me pay for it. He had like 20
0: yeah,
1: bucks, which doesn't seem like enough money, but had like 20
0: different
1: bucks,
0: times,
1: and he was,
0: you know?
1: Yeah, yeah, it wasn't that long.
0: No,
1: yeah,
0: okay,
1: but you know, yeah, you know. You're right though. It did go further.
0: Yeah.
1: This also was outside of the Memphis airport on a 2-lane highway,
0: mm,
1: and no one else was there.
0: Mm-hmm.
1: So,
0: yeah,
1: were they open for us? Just only us.
0: Yeah.
1: And so when I was asked if I want a lap dance, and he was like, I am so happy.
0: Yeah.
1: Like, this is what I want, is,
0: right,
1: to do this for you. And then I said no.
0: Right.
1: And then my, you know, in the comedy version, I say, this is the closest thing I'll ever come to a father-daughter dance. And I've said no.
0: Right.
1: You know, he's going to pay.
0: Yeah.
1: And the thing is that in the story version, I also say in the comedy, I'm like, oh, and I learned that you can get scared straight, so I'm gonna go home to my husband Chad. You know. And then, but for the storytelling version, I do say like this could be the closest thing to a father daughter dance, but then I actually do confirm that because I do like fast forward a couple of years from mm-hmm. that incident, I do get married mm-hmm. to a woman. Glad mm-hmm. y'all are sitting down. Whoa. Still. Whoa, what they're letting? What happened? At that wedding, I'm wearing a suit. My hair was a lot shorter. I know that y'all can see. My hair was short. I looked a lot like my dad. We're both wearing blue suits. Not like the Blue Man Group. We're just suits. Anyway, right. we're both wearing suits. And
0: well, you get the bald cap on.
1: I do have the bald cap, yeah, and the body paint. Yes. So I wasn't going for Blue
0: Man
1: Group.
0: And you are kind of dancing like a skeleton.
1: Yeah. And
0: with the lights.
1: But
0: off.
1: I wasn't going for like a brand thing.
0: It was more natural in the moment.
1: Also, if there's just one, you're not in a group.
0: It's just the
1: blue person.
0: Yeah, blue person.
1: which feels different.
0: To be fair, branding wise, isn't as good as like
1: he
0: the Blue Man
1: good.
0: Group is like boom, but they're like, oh,
1: but
0: blue.
1: That's
0: just a blue person.
1: We've heard it a lot. You
0: that's
1: know?
0: True. What is it? Yeah, what's
1: is it
0: real?
1: Just
0: nothing's
1: saturation?
0: Real.
1: Saturation. Yeah. But in that version, I, you know, like, we're on the dance floor, yeah, and I was like, oh, like, do you want to dance?
0: Right.
1: And he was like, we look just alike. He was like, this feels kind of gay. It's
0: like, you know where you are.
1: A gay wedding. Also a father-daughter dance. And like, you know, I'm like, okay, this is.
0: You should have given him $20.
1: I should have given him the $20.
0: They
1: would have
0: been like, hey.
1: The same.
0: Yeah.
1: And the thing too, you're right. God, if there's that time machine, I'll use it for that one thing, yeah, and nothing else.
0: I mean, that's a great use of
1: it. That's the only thing I would use it for. Yeah. But it is like that. Like the truth in that moment of like, oh, he's more comfortable buying me a lap dance at a strip club than he is dancing with me at my wedding.
0: Yeah.
1: That is a truth that's better fit for a storytelling audience.
0: Right.
1: A little bit, I think.
0: Right.
1: I haven't found the way to make that, to like not make that just a bummer, you know?
0: It's or like, that's kind of a very introspective. You kind of got to think about it.
1: Right.
0: It's like to unpack. There's not like the punch of the...
1: Yeah.
0: It's like, I don't know how to make that connection. You go, I mean, it's...
1: Yeah.
0: It is wild.
1: Yeah. No. And that sound is the sound I make internally about it all the time.
0: For
1: you
0: sure.
1: Know,
0: when you just wake up at 3 a.m. thinking about it.
1: Yeah. You know, and I...

0: You know, and I will say though, I do know how to tip at a strip club in a way that others, I'm like, it's like your dad hasn't taken you.
1: Right.
0: You know,
1: I mean,
0: like,
1: and that's a thing with a lot of people.
0: It's like you weren't taken to there before.
1: And so what, I have a question. What was the conversation when you were taken? Of like, hey, Ash, get in the car.
0: There wasn't really a conversation.
1: I can't imagine there would be.
0: The conversation was really like the Memphis, like rock radio, you know, playing.
1: Yeah.
0: And there's some Bud Lights popping off in the car.
1: Whoa,
0: uh-oh!
1: The road soda.
0: What?
1: Wow.
0: It's not. Nothing about it should be legal or is. But
1: it's in a gray area.
0: It's in a gray area.
1: When your dad asks you to go
0: to
1: the strip club.
0: We love my dad. Yeah. Shout out to Pat.
1: Ally.
0: I mean, again, yeah.
1: Maybe too much of it.
0: Too much, maybe.
1: We didn't think could happen.
0: Mm-mm.
1: Yeah. We're not often getting to that point.
0: For all those parents out there, if you want to be supportive of your kids, you just got to
1: set some boundaries.
0: You gotta use the B word. Look it up. Google that after you look up Maria. So it's like, I guess the difference is like, it's like there's a really good special came out years ago now, called Nanette by Hannah Gatsby. Mm-hmm. Did you see this?
1: Mm-hmm.
0: Yeah.
1: She's a couple.
0: Mm-hmm. Yeah, and Nanette was the first that I saw on Netflix.
1: Yeah.
0: And it does this. I love the way that they do it.
1: Yeah.
0: Because in the first half, it's set up as a comedy show.
1: Yeah.
0: And because like she's a New Zealand comic, you know, so it's like, here are the formula, the jokes, here's what you expect to see. And then and within that first half, she tells a story, a true story about something that happens at a bus stop and these kind of like menacing men that she sees there. But then she ends that, she relieves that with like, an absurd joke that's like this absurd
1: disarms
0: thing.
1: disarms it, yes. Like the thought process of like, whoa, that could be I don't know.
0: And then fast forward to the second half of the show, it's this it's this like, you know what, like actually I'm gonna tell the same story, but I'm gonna tell you what actually happened. Like so then the second half is like, how do I like, I've been doing comedy for, you know, my whole career, for 20 years doing this, and I love comedy, but I feel like I'm not doing myself or y'all maybe maybe I'm doing a disservice by not actually, by keeping the truth away from, like, how do I hold both?
1: Yeah.
0: How do we both all hold everything? And so, you know, and again, like the magic and the just like craft of being able to still at the end of that, it's still a comedy show.
1: Yeah, that is it. I remember watching that because I'd seen, I think, clips of it online, and then of the funny bits.
0: Yeah.
1: Online, and then I was like, oh, well, we got to check that. Like,
0: yeah.
1: Super funny. And then it's a one-person show. I mean, it's an incredible show.
0: Yeah.
1: Highly recommend. I hope it's still on.
0: Yeah, I bet you can find
1: Netflix.
0: Nanette. Yeah.
1: And there was another one that was.
0: Maybe.
1: Their names.
0: Yeah. And Douglas, and Nanette, it's like, Gatsby jokes about like, oh, if I had known that y'all just wanted to hear about traumatic events, I would have done that a lot earlier in my career. But that's like my big trauma one.
1: Yeah.
0: And then Douglas comes out or like realizes, and then Douglas is about like, oh, I'm autistic. I did not realize this is how I was in the world. And here's the ways in which I've been experiencing the world differently than.
1: Yeah.
0: But it's, they're both like about a lot, but still.
1: What's the power of weaving that in? And, you know, there's also the ties to just like being surprised.
0: Yeah.
1: Or that fine line of, you know, you're already, there's like an emotional investment that you may or may not realize when you are laughing. Like the other side of that coin is crying.
0: Right.
1: Or, you know, just that's why, horror, comedy, all that just plays with that super fine line of those emotions. And like when you play that right, it's really, so I think, I mean, very different show, but I mean, Ted Lasso, Bill Lawrence does a really good job because he created Scrubs, and also Shrinking is fantastic. I'm a big Bill Lawrence fan, but it plays with that of like, oh wow, this is so absurd. This is crazy. And then boom, flips it into something like, oh wow, I didn't.
0: Yeah,
1: I was there, but I didn't know it, and now I realize like I'm
0: like
1: in this space.
0: I feel like the funniest things that happen in life are like, it's like the same little coin or lightning strike little thing, like the contact of the funniest thing that can happen to you and the saddest thing. I think they're often, they can be just in the same moment.
1: Yeah, how long has it been?
0: You're at a funeral for someone you deeply love and it's something intense, but then someone comes in wearing a, or something happens and it's like these two things that have such contrast still, like how to be laughing till you're crying in a place that you're also just crying, you know? So how, you know, and so I do think to what you're saying, it's like, it's between comedy and horror. It's like we are building up tension and then these little valves of release. And
1: which you need.
0: If you
1: don't have that release, either by being scared or crying, or it's very
0: the audience
1: weird,
0: gets upset,
1: unsatisfying.
0: Because it's like you actually can feel it.
1: Yeah.
0: Like if you're an audience member and you're watching something, and either like something doesn't get resolved, like the tension doesn't go anywhere. It gets built, but there's no like there's no resolution.
1: Yeah.
0: There's no release. Like you can feel. Like it doesn't feel good.
1: Yeah,
0: it like actually feels kind of weird in your body.
1: Yeah.
0: It's like
1: there's
0: annoying.
1: Fred Armisen, I saw a clip recently of Fred Armisen. He was on, I think it was the Jimmy Fallon show, but he's an amazing drummer and musician. And also connection to the Blue Man Group, I believe.
0: It all goes back.
1: Yeah, it all comes
0: all
1: back to the
0: goes
1: Blue
0: back
1: Man
0: to blue.
1: Group. You'd be surprised.
0: Big Blue.
1: But it was the Phil Collins, the drum, the
0: In the Air Tonight,
1: In the Air Tonight, and it's, you know, it's leading up to that. He's approaching the drum set, caressing it, observing it, sits down, touches it, building to that tension, and he just is like, when it finally hits, he just plays this very bit, which is like, what a, it to your. Like it does relieve the tension because it's funny, but it still feels unresolved because
0: you're like,
1: no, I wanted to hear the beat.
0: Yeah.
1: So that was, I was like, that's brilliant.
0: Yeah, like it's truly, really playing. Like people that are like people like Fred, and it's like that
1: also
0: are
1: sitting
0: so,
1: in that tension for so long and being okay with it is a gift and a skill.
0: One of my other favorite comics and just people is Tig Notaro, who is also from Mississippi.
1: Yeah.
0: Shout out.
1: Maybe you've been to the same strip club.
0: You've been to the same, and I think,
1: maybe.
0: Wait a minute. Tig, do you go by Princess? Because I now think back, and that was Tig.
1: Now you
0: that
1: have a,
0: was Tig.
1: Now you have a second reason to use a time machine.
0: Wait a minute. Wait, yeah.
1: Let me see.
0: No, but yeah, it's like Tig will, like, you know, in a way that I'm, again, just envious of and want to one day be in this place of deep, I guess, comfort on stage. But to be able, there's a whole piece where Tig will just drag a stool, like the comedy stool. So just kind of like moving it around in the beginning, but then does that, like never really stops. It just kind of keeps going for a very long time. And then you're like, well, that was your five, and then it has to go, you know? And it's like just to commit to something that you think is funny. And that's enough reason to do it.
1: And that's the power of...
0: powerful.
1: I think... And that's ultimately what you have to do. And that's part of being yourself. In that moment, you know, getting your toes on the ground.
0: All 10.
1: All 10 of them.
0: How many?
1: But if you don't have 10?
0: 13?
1: If you got 13,
0: put
1: if you got more.
0: There. Yep.
1: If you got 9.
0: Baker's does.
1: That's great.
0: Yeah.
1: But getting them on and being in that moment and then being okay with it and... doing it because you want to.
0: Yeah.
1: I mean, obviously.
0: Like, if you think it's funny, that should be. Yeah. No,
1: right.
0: I hear what you're saying. It's like just having that kind of confidence.
1: But you're doing it for yourself. You're like, and also knowing that if I do this for myself, other people will laugh.
0: Yeah.
1: I think, which is one of your points way in the beginning. Just

0: example of doing it where it's like, oh, like the very first time I ever saw her, it was this, it's almost, it's like the level of excitement, like my blood moved differently where I'm like, oh my God, it can look like that. Like right. you, like that. Right. And also it's like, oh, I'm not alone in that I've got all this in my head. Mm, like, yeah, oh my yeah. God. Like,
1: power, you know, oh my representation.
0: God. Right. Yeah. And you can like, you know, she will run down paths that mm-hmm. are, you know, very ADHD coded where it's like, right. just, it's kind of like, you know, when you're talking with a good friend that makes you laugh in a way where you're both your brains are like little lightning storms of just, you can kind of run with them.
1: Right. Yeah. Yeah.
0: And
1: yeah.
0: just get the references mm-hmm. and just kind of sprint yeah. through.
1: It's like
0: things.
1: You're saying partial sentences, but you're filling in the gaps for each other. And
0: that is, yeah. that is ecstasy. Yeah. That yeah. is like, ah. Yeah. And so to get to have that with someone on stage, right. you're like, oh yeah, you're like, yeah. you can see them running mm-hmm. and you're like with them
1: yeah,
0: and
1: yeah, yeah,
0: they're
1: yeah.
0: not worried about if you can catch up or not, because right. if you're there, you probably like it.
1: Right.
0: Or if you don't, mm-hmm. then you're a ski doer in Reno right. and you've got a great life. And so you don't know? Worry about getting
1: right.
0: it. You
1: just
0: know?
1: Get some aloe.
0: You've already, yeah.
1: Slab it on there.
0: Yeah. Yeah.
1: You're going to need it. Drink some water.
0: Go to
1: that
0: Walgreens,
1: will really help.
0: See what they
1: that
0: got.
1: Will really
0: yeah.
1: help.
0: Yeah. So it is just, like that feeling, it was like that permission. Mm-hmm. And so I feel, I want BAMFest to do that yeah. on a local level where I'm just like, let's just like
1: yeah.
0: get permission to have a big old fun donut Diet Coke time.
1: Yeah. Together. Boom.
0: With everyone.
1: Bam.
0: But Maria. Bam.
1: But
0: yeah.
1: Maria this time.
0: This time.
1: She'll, I mean
0: like
1: Maria,
0: listen,
1: thank you for, first of all, thank you for listening.
0: I know you're still listening.
1: Appreciate it.
0: You're loyal.
1: And there's always next year.
0: There's always next year. Yep. And listen, of course you're invited this year. Will we lock the door and keep you out?
1: No.
0: Probably not.
1: No. More likely to lock
0: More
1: you in.
0: More likely lock you. There is a lock.
1: Safely.
0: There is a lock in there.
1: Respectfully.
0: We're keeping you safe.
1: Right.
0: Is what we'll tell ourselves yeah. when we yeah. do that. But yeah, no, it is just, yeah, I love doing comedy.
1: Mm-hmm.
0: I didn't start doing it until I was 37, but now that I'm doing it, it's just the thing that I've always
1: yeah.
0: wanted to do
1: yeah,
0: and
1: never.
0: Now I'm doing it mm-hmm. and I just feel to even be able to like have Maria know that the
1: yeah.
0: show exists.
1: Yeah, very cool.
0: Was like, oh.
1: Which, how did she find out about it? I don't know if we ever actually got
0: she
1: to that.
0: She found out.
1: That's a very cool thing.
0: Yeah, no, she found out because Virginia, who's on the show,
1: yeah.
0: shout out to Virginia Jones.
1: Yeah.
0: So funny. I think they followed
1: Oh,
0: each
1: right.
0: Other.
1: You mentioned. Yeah,
0: oh,
1: yeah,
0: no,
1: yeah.
0: yeah. No. And so she saw the flyer
1: mm-hmm.
0: and was like, excuse me. And so then sent this message with Jackie to Virginia to then get to me. And then,
1: yeah.
0: and then we did like a little, I was like, thanks so much. And she replied back
1: Very
0: and was
1: cool.
0: like, yeah, thank you. You know, yeah. and so just like for someone who's so busy.
1: Yeah. It is very to have that
0: so sweet
1: personal interaction
0: yeah.
1: where you're, I mean, not to put anybody on a pedestal, but it really is the time. Like you are probably with your
0: yeah.
1: lots of fans or people that are just
0: always
1: bombarding.
0: Stuff. Right. Are they doing fest for you? Maybe not.
1: Yeah.
0: So think about that.
1: Really, I think that is if you do admire someone in any way and want to kind of honor them or tribute them, make a fest.
0: Invite at least 20 people
1: mm-hmm.
0: to show up.
1: Because the bigger the list, another thing is,
0: mm-hmm.
1: you've got a good list
0: mm-hmm.
1: of amazingly talented people, mm-hmm. you're at least going to have that many people at the show.
0: At least.
1: Plus the millions that now buy tickets after the
0: show. Plus one, standing room only.
1: Wow.
0: Yeah. Done.
1: Don't tell the fire marshal.
0: Don't tell him.
1: Don't tell
0: but
1: him.
0: But he's also performing. Or
1: yeah.
0: she.
1: Yeah. Hey, hey. We're not going to gender the fire marshal. We're not going to do it. Not here.
0: I'm
1: kicking off your weekend with Kickstand Comedy on X-Ray FM. We won't do
0: you
1: it.
0: You too can be a fire marshal.
1: Anyone can be a fire marshal. I don't know what exactly the job description
0: any age,
1: entails.
0: Anyone.
1: But,
0: any.
1: Yeah, so everybody check out BAMFest. September 4th at 8:30 p.m. at Kickstand Comedy. Do it.
0: Do it.
1: Do it.
0: Why aren't you doing it?
1: Yeah. Go. After this, go Google Maria Bamford.
0: Mm-hmm.
1: Laugh, cry, uh-huh.
0: yep.
1: think.
0: Mm-hmm. You know what? You should maybe put on some on also on Netflix. Lady Dynamite.
1: Okay.
0: It's her show that was only on for two seasons.
1: Right.
0: It

0: is one of the just jewels of the Netflix catalog. Yeah. It is going inside her brain, which is a colorful and
1: interesting place.
0: Chaotic place. Yeah. Yeah. But like a safe chaos. You know, right. You don't feel.
1: Yeah.
0: She might not feel safe, but you do. Mm-hmm.
1: Also watch. Oh, my gosh. She plays the anxiety mosquito.
0: Oh.
1: In
0: animated, yeah.
1: Yeah, it's animated. Oh, it's the Nick Kroll and John Mulaney vehicle.
0: Big Mouth.
1: Big Mouth. It is.
0: Yeah, oh no.
1: Starting season 2 or 3. Crushes it, obviously.
0: She's so good. And then I also, again, I recommend Jackie Cation for anyone out there. Jackie is also just like a patron saint of just such a good person, good comedian. But yeah, no, come on out and support local comedy.
1: Yes.
0: It's a great start to a long weekend. And
1: oh, yeah, it's a holiday weekend.
0: It's a holiday weekend.
1: Well, so what are you doing?
0: What are you doing?
1: You're not doing it. You're getting ready to.
0: What are you doing?
1: Crack a couple Bud Lights on the way to the strip club. Like, that's.
0: Yeah.
1: So what better way to do that?
0: If you're not hanging out with my dad at the Pink Pony Club outside of Memphis, Tennessee, then you should be there. That's your only excuse.
1: That's it.
0: Is if you're there. Or there. Like,
1: there
0: you
1: are
0: have
1: two places to be Friday night at 8:30. And honestly, maybe 8 o'clock, because you're going to want to get there early.
0: Yeah, you're going to want to get there a little bit early.
1: You're going to want to get a Diet Coke.
0: The strip club? No. Bamfest.
1: Bamfest.
0: Get there early.
1: Yes.
0: Get there early. Get that Diet Coke. Each ticket gets you a donut and a Diet Coke.
1: Does it really?
0: Yeah.
1: That's, you're losing money
0: you're
1: if
0: losing
1: you do
0: money.
1: Not come.
0: Yeah.
1: What kind of donuts? Spoiler alert, or you want to keep it secret?
0: Oh, they're going to be spoilers. Spoils. They're going to be plain, delicious.
1: Plain classic donuts.
0: Plainly perfect.
1: Yeah, I mean plain donut. There's no plain donut.
0: Yeah, I know. I don't. It's, the word plain makes me feel. Yeah. They are sweet but not seasoned.
1: I like it.
0: Thank you.
1: I like it.
0: Thank you.
1: That is a good.
0: They are, when you think of donut. You know.
1: That's a classic.
0: It's a classic all American.
1: Lightly brown.
0: Tradish. Yep. Lightly
1: circular.
0: Brown. Kind of like a Krispy Kreme on a gas station,
1: yep.
0: 2 a.m. But it's not that one, but it is in the family of.
1: They're related.
0: They're related. They
1: second
0: yeah.
1: cousins.
0: They do share genetically a
1: yes.
0: lot in common.
1: Yeah.
0: I hope to see all of your faces that I'm picturing right now.
1: So many.
0: On the other end. So many faces.
1: Whoa.
0: Y'all are looking good.
1: Yeah.
0: I didn't know you were listening.
1: Wow.
0: Hey. I can't wait to see you later on tonight.
1: Yeah.
0: Is there anything else about BAMFest that would be helpful?
1: I mean, you went through the list. Incredible list. The art is incredible. If anything, go check out the art and then accidentally buy a ticket.
0: And then
1: show up and then accidentally have a phenomenal time.
0: Whoops. You supported a local comedy show.
1: Someone trying to live their dreams. Oh,
0: whoops.
1: No.
0: You're having a nice time.
1: Whoa.
0: You met nice people doing a fun thing. Oh.
1: Oh,
0: whoops.
1: I found community. Oh,
0: wow.
1: God. I didn't mean to.
0: Oh, no. Yeah. No, no, we're here for that. And Ash Allen Comedy is where all my stuff is show. But otherwise, tickets are at kickstandcomedy.org.
1: Yes, they are.
0: And Maria's not going to be there this year, but
1: this
0: everyone
1: year.
0: Else is.
1: Everyone else.
0: You want to be there.
1: Yes. And you're the host as
0: I
1: well.
0: I am the
1: host. So you
0: host.
1: Get to facilitate. What's the... I feel like we've set a vibe already, what's the...
0: I want it to feel a little slightly... we're going to have... It's going to be a comedy show. There are going to be some characters, stand-ups trying characters or impressions or kind of alt comedy...
1: Mm-hmm.
0: experiments.
1: Right.
0: So there'll be just stand up but then also some mystery performances.
1: There's an air of mystery.
0: Yeah, I really want it to feel like anything is kind of possible.
1: Heck yeah.
0: It's a container that is once we close that door and the show starts and Maria is locked in, then I'm gonna open up I'm doing this with my hand.
1: Yep.
0: This is really good for radio.
1: Opening something.
0: I'm opening
1: something,
0: like a sideways jar.
1: I was going to say a large doorknob.
0: Yeah.
1: Full.
0: Or I'm small.
1: Yeah. Okay.
0: I'm
1: maybe.
0: Tiny. Yeah. Maybe that's
1: an Alice in Wonderland situation.
0: Maybe that's what's happening.
1: You kind of got to put your whole body into.
0: Yeah. Like
1: that.
0: I'm both hands.
1: Yeah.
0: But I'm picturing like I'm like I'm in the beginning of the show, mm-hmm. I am going to be setting the tone, anything's possible,
1: yeah.
0: Donuts, Diet Coke. There are some other surprises that are going to be happening besides Whoa. Just performances. But I want it to feel like once it starts, it's like
1: mm-hmm.
0: the levee's going to break.
1: Yeah.
0: And because we have so many different performers, it is going to be like a gaunt. It's going to be like...
1: Yeah, it's going to be moving go. And grooving.
0: Like,
1: yeah.
0: There's not going to be any downtime between...
1: Yeah.
0: Like, once it starts, it's
1: you're on the roller coaster.
0: Once it starts, it won't be stopping. It can't. It yep. can't stop.
1: Can't stop, won't stop.
0: Won't stop.
1: It won't stop.
0: It wouldn't if it could, but it can't.
1: Yeah, but unstoppable force.
0: Yeah. So it's going to feel yeah. kinetic. It's going to feel... It's going to feel jam-packed.
1: Mm-hmm.
0: And so, yeah, and there's going to be, you know, for folks that want to, have little prompts, we'll have, you know, cults, mental health, family, you know, so kind of like Maria's, yeah. You know, her favorite topics. So comics can delve into those areas
1: yeah.
0: too, but yeah, no, it's going to be, a little bit unhinged, but in a fun way,
1: I mean,
0: not as scary, you know, like yeah. a little, like the door is a little unhinged, and
1: you guys should probably get to the fixing that, but it's fun for now.
0: But like,
1: yeah, it's cool.
0: You know, like it's all the list with everything yeah. else, you know.
1: Yep.
0: But it, yeah, I want it. It's gonna feel like it's gonna fly by. Like once
1: yeah.
0: it starts, and everyone's just yep. gonna be going up there,
1: love
0: doing
1: it.
0: Their thing, bringing all of their free self for mm-hmm. the 5 to 8 minutes, and then then Arlo and Virginia have. Longer set, so they'll be
1: right.
0: headlining at the near the end of
1: yeah.
0: the show, but building up to that, it's going to be just revolving door of
1: very cool
0: comics
1: yeah.
0: going up there and just taking really big swings.
1: Heck yeah,
0: you know,
1: love so, it.
0: Yeah,
1: love the energy.
0: Yeah,
1: sounds
0: it's gonna be
1: amazing.
0: Good.
1: That is BAMFest this for today.
0: Tonight,
1: bam, bam, bam. Oh, nice. I didn't.
0: Sorry.
1: Didn't he connect that?
0: Go
1: no,
0: ahead.
1: Please never apologize for a...
0: Bow, bow, bow. Bow, bow, bow.
1: Yeah, there's. It's always appropriate. It's always the right
0: Thank
1: thing
0: you.
1: To do.
0: Thank you.
1: BAMFest. Tonight, as you're listening to this, at 8:30 at Kickstand Comedy, that is Friday, September 4th, at Kickstand Comedy. It's going to be a heck of a ride.
0: It's going to be the heck of a ride. So buckle up.
1: Buckle up. It's the best way... New York Times is calling it the best way to start a Labor Day weekend in 2026.
0: And they're also saying what doctors don't want you to know that you'll find out at this show.
1: Mm-hmm.
0: So there's like some big reveals about
1: everything.
0: What you're having
1: yeah.
0: for dinner.
1: Yeah. BuzzFeed is saying they're saying 14 best ways to open up a conversation with your parents about their politics.
0: Yes.
1: And you won't yeah. believe number 6.
0: You won't believe.
1: It's this show.
0: Yeah.
1: But in a not scary way, because that's kind of a can be a tense topic, but this show is doing it in a wonderful way where you actually feel stronger with your parents, and they actually they do kind of renounce any bad thoughts, and they come perfectly to supporting all the good stuff.
0: This show is actually is actually your parents apologizing mm-hmm. to you and saying, we see you.
1: And
0: we finally
1: you
0: understand
1: were right.
0: you.
1: Yep.
0: You were right.
1: Yeah.
0: And
1: that's the most important
0: we
1: thing.
0: We were wrong.
1: Yeah.
0: And so that's what
1: yep.
0: each person that comes to the show, we actually, and even if your parents can't be there, we have a Craigslist
1: like a proxy,
0: system.
1: Yeah. A proxy
0: we
1: parent.
0: Have a, yeah, we can, you know, and so that's a part of the show that is really complicated.
1: Not to spoil, I know you said there's some surprises.
0: I
1: didn't want to.
0: Yeah.
1: I mean,
0: yeah.
1: I just
0: no,
1: know we talked
0: to,
1: about it.
0: No, we're going to reunite
1: yeah.
0: people with
1: yeah.
0: family that
1: Which
0: they maybe
1: just,
0: don't even talk to. And
1: that's
0: we're
1: what comedy
0: make
1: is about. That's what comedy is about.
0: Yeah. Yeah.
1: Forcing
0: yeah.
1: that interaction.
0: Yeah.
1: In
0: no.
1: a closed, locked room.
0: Mm-hmm.
1: With
0: yeah.
1: or without Maria Bamford.
0: With or without. Most likely without.
1: Yeah. Incredible.
0: Yeah.
1: Ash, thank you so much.
0: Thanks for having
1: for
0: me.
1: For joining. BAMFest Friday, Kickstand Comedy, 8:30. It's going to be a blast. It's going to be a hoot and a holler.
0: And a holler. I'm going to ride your dog to the show.
1: Yes, and he could use the exercise.
0: Up.
1: He would love it.
0: Great.
1: Thank you so much for hanging out on Kickstand. Oh, my gosh. What is happening? Hanging out. I don't know what I'm saying. But thank you. Okay, perfect. And reset. And this has been Kicking Off Your Weekend with Kickstand Comedy. I have been your host, Anthony Opasensky. Ash, thank you so much for joining us. Check out BAMFest and... I think I might record something talking about all the wonderful shows. So this won't be totally goodbye. But if you're leaving after this, have a great weekend. And I'll see you soon.
0: Maybe. I miss you. I'll see you tonight. Bow, bow, bow. Bow, bow, bow.

Hello, everyone, and welcome back to Kicking Off Your Weekend with Kicksand Comedy here on X-Ray FM on this fine Friday morning. Thanks for tuning in and listening to my chat with the wonderful Ash Allen. It was always so fun. I never met Ash before. BAMFest, which is this Friday. This Friday as in today, September 4th at 8:30 p.m. at Kickstand Comedy is such a cool concept, and it's so cool to understand, talk with someone, understand, you know, how they identify with stuff and what brings them, like what makes them interested in something and how they relate to things, and then for that something to be, you know, Maria Bamford especially, and I know Maria's done some awesome stuff for the comedy community, but to see that and like want to pay tribute to that in a super cool, respectful way is awesome. BAMFest is going to be wonderful. It's like, it's a cool thing to have an homage to a cool thing. It's like something that's worth celebrating and paying tribute to, which is awesome to see. You don't always see that. You know, it's no UFC fight on the White House lawn. So if only. It's better than that. It's so much better than that. But it was awesome to chat and just to hear, you know, it's always everybody's inner workings in their mind are a little bit different. So it was cool to pick that apart and kind of hear the inspiration and why comedy and art means stuff, because it does. It's cool and it means different things to different people. So I'm lucky that I'm happy to get to be able to do that. And that's part of the fun, is connecting with new people. So I'm excited to see the show. Everyone else should go check out the show. That's BAMFest. Had the wonderful Ash Allen on. The lineup is bonkers. It's full of great people who, with the theme of being open and honest and vulnerable, you're going to get some crazy stuff. I think that group of people is going to be wonderful. So you should definitely go check it out on Friday, 8:30 p.m., not a.m. Maria, I know you're listening. I know you'd love it to be 8:30 a.m., Maybe next year. Also, super cool that she had that connection to reach out. That's dope as all heck. You love to see that. I would love to. I wonder if this is the first time. I doubt it's going to be the last, but would just love to. Maria, if you're listening, reach out. We can have a quick 15-minute Zoom call, record it, and clip it on the show. So that's great. That's cool. People doing stuff is cool. Which really, actually, I was thinking about this beforehand. I have been getting too distracted at work. And that has come recently, this week specifically, in the form of there's a YouTube creator, content creator. I think it's like Beard Dad or something. I don't even know the name of this person, but he has stalls at like Pokemon card conventions. And he's a good dude. And I'm sitting there on my lunch break, hanging out, just full on tears at the joy that he brings to little kids as he like makes their dreams come true with this, you know, seemingly silly little card game. Awesome. Like, you know, that's not where I thought I'd be right now in my life, is crying over some dude making a kid super happy. Maybe that means I got baby fever. Maybe, I don't know. But just like, you know, in today's, yeah, I'll cry at a show of good faith in this world. I'm not afraid. I'm a little afraid to confront that. But yeah, so that's my late. I went from getting shown hobby horse reels in my algorithm to dad fulfills like kids' wishes at local card show. And I'm honestly, if that's the pipeline, maybe that's the journey I was on. I was hesitant at the hobby horse stage. I said, why am I watching so much hobby horse? Because it keeps feeding me hobby horse videos. And I'm confused. What path am I on? Turns out I'm on this path, and that's okay. I'm happy with where I got to go. I'm happy with where I, you know, you got to understand where you've been to know where you are. I guess that's not a real phrase. Anyway, BAMFest, Friday, September 4th, 8:30 p.m. And you know, we mentioned it
And that's how you know it was a good conversation. When I was talking with Ash, we were talking about the good of being in a community and the good of laughing with other people. And you should do it. You should do it. It's awesome. And that's what we're going to do. So we got a ton of other shows here at Kickstand Comedy and beyond. Portland is such an artist's haven. There's so much cool stuff going on, cool people doing cool stuff. So what is that? Friday. I know you're going to be at BAMFest at 8:30. You're going to get your donut hole. You're going to get your little lukewarm Diet Coke, which I don't know the lore behind that, but it seems very important. So could someone please tell me what is that? I want to know. Maria, if you're listening, text me. You can get my number. I know you know Paul. I'm just going to drop some names. Get my number through him. Text me. What's with the is it lukewarm specifically? The temperature was called out multiple times. So I know you're going to be at BAMFest at 8:30, but you're also maybe going to be at Kickstand Comedy the Park. Blankets drop at 6. That's a fun show. Outdoors, dogs, people, community, weather, blankets, snacks, beverages. It's got it all. You have to bring most of that, but it's got it all. It's got the place for it. So that's Comedy in the Park. We're coming to the end, I think, of Kickstand Comedy in the Park. This might be the last show. I'm not seeing it on the calendar. You can go to kickstandcomedy.org and see what the happenings are. This might be your last chance to get a Comedy in the Park. So go do it. Then it's 7. And if you can't do that, that's okay, because at 7 you got Pillow Talk, which is dreamy improv featuring hopes and prayers. A couple of wonderful people doing hilarious things. You got a visiting troupe from Pillow Talk, dreamy improv. You got a couple of people visiting from LA. Ooh, that's very exciting. How luxurious is not the word that I wanted to. It's exotic, cool. I don't know, all those words. Pillow Talk with Hopes and Prayers. Hopes and Prayers is a local team, phenomenally funny people. So go see that at 7, and then just stay. You're in the laughing mood. You're like, wow, this is what it's like to live. And then boom, you go see BAMFest at 8:30. Do that. Saturday, you thought, how can I have any more fun? You go to Wrong, an effed up game show at 8:30. That's actually where I'll be. So go check that out. Cutting Edge Live Comedy Experience takes everything you know about game shows and turns it on its head. Takes three of the world's funniest comics down a rabbit hole inspired by their dirty digital footprint. Well, that sounds like a hoot and a half. So check that out Saturday at 8:30 at Kickstand Comedy. There are still tickets available as of, well, I'm okay. There might be tickets available. You never know. There's limited at the door. Who knows? You never know. And Sunday, talked about it with Afrida. There is a jam at 5 p.m. for students and performers. Go check it out. And then at 7, there is the last round of the Duo Summer Slam before the championships. That's very exciting. So see someone be crowned a winner and move on to the championships, which happen on the 12th, Saturday the 12th of September. So a fun weekend of awesome shows, good variety of shows, I'm going to say, at Kickstand here, which is wonderful. There, I will say, their fall lineup is looking good already. And I will say that because I do have a show in it, which I will talk about later. But Take a Side is coming back. We're going to have some very exciting shows on Friday, September 25th, Friday, October 2nd, and the Spooktacular Spookfest, October 30th. So it's going to be a couple of really fun shows. If you like goofy debate, check the socials for it. It'll also be on the calendar, so I'll talk a little bit more. Hopefully, maybe I'll be able to chat with some folks on the team. It'll be good fun. So awesome fall lineup at Kickstand. Awesome weekend lineup at Kickstand, but that is not the only horse and buggy in town. That's what people say. A lot of other shows. Curious has shows. Oh my gosh. See, I'm recording this for
If you can go back in time, Thursday, Belong, which is a comedy benefit show for immigrant rights at Curious. Wonderful. Then on Friday, though, at 7 p.m., you can see Round Trip, which is an hour-long comedy journey that puts you in control. That's exciting. That's very fun. So we got, and then you got Showdown, Curious Comedy Showdown on Friday. You got another Showdown on Saturday. You got Sunday School Indie Improv Team Showcase. You got an open mic on Sunday. You got all sorts of stuff at Curious. Check them out. Of course, you know you got good shows at Helium. Whoa. September 3rd through September 6th, you got Craig Robinson, Sabrina Wu. Rick Glassman is coming later in September, but check out Helium if you want some stand-up. They got an extra room now. The Neon Room below is a great place to see kind of, I don't want to say up and coming, but like, you know, great people. So check it out. Lots of awesome theater. Portland Center Stage is putting on cool shows. You know, there's open mics and just art everywhere. And go experience it. Go check it out. It's so worth it. It brings the human experience out of our heads, and that's wonderful. And you get to connect with people, and that's what it's all about. That's what life is all about. So do it. It's a long weekend too. What are you gonna do? You're gonna fill every single day of this long weekend with something? You know what the labor you should do on Labor Day is laughing. That's not a labor though. You could also, Hercules has a list of 12. I wouldn't recommend doing any of those. It involves fighting a lion, a boar, and a hydra. It also involves cleaning out stables. So those labors are the other alternative. So go laugh instead of doing that. That's much better. So go do that this weekend. Kicks and Comedy, Cares, Healing, any of the funny ha-ha places. A park? What? Laugh? Me? Could I? Yes, you can. So do it. Yeah. Thanks for listening to Kicking Off Your Weekend here with Kickstand Comedy. I've been your host, Anthony Opasensky. Thank you, xray.fm. 90, oh my gosh, 91. Oh, I should know this. It's 91.1, 107.1, 91.1 FM in Portland and in Halen, Wheeler, Manzanita, and Rockaway Beach. It's 91.7 FM. You know that. I totally know that. Check it out. X-Ray's doing a drive. They're moving. They could use some help. There's matches all over the place. It's a wonderful nonprofit. Gives a lot of, again, local artists a platform to do something fun and do something they're passionate about. I've been lucky enough to do this for a long time. Not a long time, just a year. It's been fun. I've been meeting so many people. I've been goofing and laughing and hanging out. 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Bye.

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2: Hey, happy Friday, TGIF, Shabbat Shalom, Jumu'ah Mubarak, whatever it is for you. It's the end of the week here, our last day of the week, and the beginning of the weekend. Anything goes weekend. Lots to talk about today. Let me start over again. Put the CEOs in handcuffs. Trump is arresting the wrong people. We'll talk about that in just a moment. Also, don't let the word socialism scare you. Progressives just want a country that works for everyone. We'll talk about that. And the FDA has approved that COVID vaccine that I was ranting about a couple of days ago. Problem is that because Bob Kennedy tried to pack the vaccine advisory board with right-wing anti-vaccine cranks, there's a good chance your insurance company won't pay for it. And there is no guidance as to who can get it and under what circumstances. So it's getting weird. I'll give you the details on that in a few minutes. In our second hour, Alex Lawson is going to drop by, the president of Social Security Works. The Social Security Trust Fund is running out. Let's talk real solutions. Oh, and by the way, baby boomers didn't steal the money. And also in the second hour of our program, why is Whiskey Pete Hegseth building a Pentagon troll army? I thought having the government produce propaganda was against the law. And also, supersonic jets are almost here, 3.5 hours from New York to London. This is going to be interesting. In our third hour, are we all Jelly Roll today? I don't know if you caught Jelly Roll last night on Jimmy Kimmel's show, but it's on YouTube, the monologue. It's really worth watching. We'll talk about that. And also, is anybody else concerned that Trump is starting a crypto bank that is 49% owned by the Abu Dhabi Sheikh, known as the Spy Sheikh, who's in charge of their intelligence services? And this is a country with, you know, treaties with China? We'll get to that in the third hour. But my daily take today, over at HartmanReport.com, is titled, Put the CEOs in Handcuffs, Trump's ICE is Arresting the Wrong People. And there's a simple solution to our so-called illegal immigration problem. And Ronald Reagan came up with this solution. Now, I have a long history of not praising Ronald Reagan, but he was right about this. And I never thought I'd say those words. And Sean is looking shocked. I'll get to that in just a moment. But, you know, what's happening is that right now there's this growing movement in America to defund and shut down ICE and fire and prosecute their brutal and murderous thugs and close their concentration camps. Fox News found 59% of voters right across the political spectrum, it didn't pretty much matter by party, who say ICE is too aggressive. Nearly two-thirds of voters told Marist the agency has gone too far. And support for abolishing ICE has doubled since 2018. And, you know, most people in that movement, in that, you know, end ICE, defund ICE, shut down ICE, close the concentration camps, most people in that movement point to the brutality and the barbarity of their actions. But I would make the case that there's an even stronger argument for shutting down ICE, and that is that they're simply not needed. Now, follow along with me. This, you know, requires a little bit of thought, but it makes a whole lot of sense. And Mitt Romney and Ronald Reagan agree with me. Right now, we've got, like, farmers in Maine who are freaking out because they were just notified that ICE is flying drones over their fields looking for brown-skinned people. In Connecticut, these masked, bloodthirsty goons are dragging people off in front of their children at school bus stops, at least 25 people in a single day. But have you heard of even one rich white employer of undocumented people going to jail? or being arrested by ICE or being thrown in those concentration camps. Even one. And yet, that's what the law authorizes. So why aren't they being arrested? Well, because this is not about stopping illegal immigration. The simple fact of the matter is that people come to this country, by and large, you know, some people come to this country actually fleeing horrors, right? And we have immigration laws and we have asylum laws that should protect them. Trump is refusing to enforce those laws. Miller and you know, these goons are refusing to enforce those laws, but they're there. But most people come here looking for economic opportunity. They're looking, you know, to make enough money to send back home or to just become a citizen and raise their families here in the land of promise, right? The American dream. So if you don't want people coming into this country, now, this whole argument, by the way, is predicated on kind of that assumption or a variation of it, which itself can be challenged. I think we do need immigration. And in fact, immigration has always been a positive thing for America. But, you know, you want rational immigration. You want controlled and regulated immigration. And so how do you do that? Well, it's very simple. You simply tell employers, if you hire somebody who is here without documentation, you go to jail. It's just that simple. But the reality is that Stephen Miller and Donald Trump don't care. This is not about illegal immigration, you know, in their minds. What this is really all about is gleeful entertainment. They're just having great fun slapping around and killing black people and brown people. I mean, you want proof that they don't care? Trump hired undocumented workers repeatedly. He hired a bunch of Polish undocumented workers to work on Trump Tower, and then when they wanted to get paid, he phoned them in and had them deported back to Poland. He routinely hires, or has hired, as Fortune magazine noted, Fortune magazine said, quote, Trump himself has been accused of employing unauthorized workers at his hotels, his golf courses, and his other businesses. So how do you deal with this? Well, the rest of the world is far more rational about this. I have lived and worked in two different countries outside the United States. I lived in one of them. I worked in both of them, where I had to get a work permit and a visa in order to get a paycheck in those countries. Germany and Australia were the two countries. And my employers were the ones who were saying, you got to do this. It wasn't, you know, like the government of Australia or the government of Germany, you know, their police tracked me down or anything. It was the employers, the speaking tour that I did in Australia and the year that I lived in Germany and worked for a nonprofit. My employers said to me, you have to fill out these forms and get this permit, because if you don't, I will be hit with a huge fine and I could go to jail. Republicans love undocumented workers, actually, because they can't report wage theft. They can't complain about dangerous working conditions. They can't sign up for a union. They're easily abused and exploited. And generally, their labor is cheaper than citizens. But there's an amazing history here. Ronald Reagan, in 1986, prior to 1986, it wasn't illegal to hire people who were not here, who are here without documentation. But in 86, Reagan signed this law, Immigration Reform and Control Act of 86. And in his signing statement, he said, the employer sanctions program is the keystone and major element. It will remove the incentive for illegal immigration by eliminating the job opportunities which draw aliens here. This is the same thing that Mitt Romney ran on in 2012. He said, if we just threaten the employers, there won't be job opportunities. And if there's not job opportunities, then people won't come. And that's not what they're doing. I mean, you know, this is just so simple. It's so straightforward. We need to do two things. And as Adam Serwer pointed out in The Atlantic in 2018, the cruelty is the point. This is all about performance. All you have to do is look at the DHS press releases, the mug shots and their montages, Trump's gleeful all cap posts on his Nazi-infested social media site. And tragic. I mean, it's a show that's being put on for the racists among us. It's a show being put on for the white supremacists. That's what they're doing. They're not seriously trying to deal with immigration. They're trying to make America white again, basically. And tragically, the entire world is watching with horror. We need comprehensive immigration reform, and we need to start prosecuting employers. It's pretty straightforward stuff. Texas Democrat Veronica Escobar has this Dignity Act. Republican Senator James Lankford authored a piece of legislation that had bipartisan support. And Trump said that he wanted it killed when he was running for president in 2024 because he doesn't want to have a reasonable and rational immigration system. He wanted to be able to go after black and

0: and welcome back. Frank in Thompson Falls, Montana. Hey, Frank, what's on your mind today?
1: Well, a gentleman called a couple weeks ago,
0: Frank,
1: and said that he liked
0: the...
1: Hey. Yeah.
0: Yeah, you're on the air.
1: Hello. Yeah, a gentleman called a couple weeks ago and said he was satisfied with the medical system in the United States, and I've got an example of why we should go to socialized medicine.
0: Okay.
1: I tried for 4 years to get both my knees done, and I was denied by four separate surgeons because I was on pain medication, and I finally found a surgeon that would operate on me. He did one knee 2 months ago, and I'm going in Monday to have the other one done, but it shouldn't take 4 years for a person to get his knees done when there was nothing wrong with the person except for I was in a major motorcycle wreck in 04. I've dealt with this for 26 years, and I'm on pain medication because I have a migraine all day, every day.
0: Ouch. Yeah.
1: Yeah.
0: Yeah, that's kind of two issues. The way that we deal with pain in this country is crazy. There's all this hysteria around addiction. So you're addicted. I mean, you know, if you're in lifelong pain, if the medication helps you, you take it for the rest of your life. I mean, it's just not. Or if somebody's old and dying, I mean, you know, what's the big deal? They were afraid to give pain medication to my dad as he was dying. It was nuts.
1: Right, and I've tried all alternatives. I lived with a naturopath, and I've done everything from acupuncture to reflexology to all different kinds of things, and it's just like I told him, I said, there's no way. They said the only way they would operate on me is if I was off the medication totally for 6 months.
0: Yeah, which means you'd be in insane pain. Yeah, no, this is nuts. Our system is so badly broken. Good point, Frank. Thank you very much for calling and making it. Tom in Media, Pennsylvania. Hey, Tom, what's up?
2: Yeah, I totally agree with you, and I've been pushing for this for 10 years to go after the employers.
0: Yeah. It's the law, by the way, Tom.
2: Yeah. Yeah, but I think that, you know, we need to be smart about it. We need to start a pilot program in the construction and the transportation industry. I mean, these are all good middle-class jobs.
0: We've already got that program. It's called E-Verify.
2: Yeah,
0: it's just that it's not mandatory.
2: Yeah, I think there's a lot of weaknesses. Yeah, I think there's a lot of weaknesses in that. I think that could be strengthened.
0: I would
2: support strengthening it. Yeah, strengthening that up. There are some weaknesses. If you're going to go after people, you have to make sure that they can't say, well, the E-Verify system wasn't right. But strengthen that up and go after them economically.
0: Mm-hmm.
2: And
0: that's the only thing these rich guys respond to is the possibility of losing their money or going to jail. I mean, you know, it's... And both are options on the table, by the way, under the 1986 law.
2: I understand.
0: Reagan had, you know, on average during the years after 86, while he was still president, it was around 10,000 employer audits a year. And by the middle of the first Bush administration, George Herbert Walker Bush, it was down to like 100.
2: Yeah.
0: And now it's not.
2: Yeah.
0: Now there have been none, basically, under Trump.
2: Yeah, and I understand, but I think that it's been so far now, it's not just rich moguls. Unfortunately, in the transportation industry, I know a lot of good contractors. They have no recourse but to hire, to compete. And I think that if you make it fair across the board, say, give them 2 years so they can have apprenticeships and all.
0: Right.
2: And, but just do it in construction and transportation to start. Because if you do it in every industry, there are going to be huge shortages. But construction and transportation, hey, let's do it.
0: Yeah, good point. Tom, thank you. It is 20 minutes and a half past the hour. I'll be back with more of the news of the day and your calls in just a minute. Stay with us.

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News for the public, not the powerful. Twice a day, we break down what matters to your life. Visit CommonwealthReport.news and join us today. Stay informed, stay empowered. It's the great revenge. Trump's Orwellian America is taking shape. The key to it was this insane executive order titled Ending the Weaponization of the Federal Government. And basically what it does is it sets

sets up the weaponization of the federal government. It proclaims that the Biden administration was, you know, using the Justice Department to go after Trump people and Republicans, and it does it in a way that basically rationalizes they're doing the same thing. This is a absolute danger to our republic. This executive order and Trump's assertions around it, and you can read all about it. There's a whole op-ed about it, titled "The Great Revenge: Trump's Orwellian America Takes Shape," over at HartmanReport.com. Get ready for the investigations, the arrests, and the show trials. 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Check it out.

0: 24 minutes past the hour. Don't let the word socialism scare you. This is a great piece by Chuck Collins. Chuck Collins has been on this program a number of times, a very wealthy guy who has been preaching, you know, it's time to tax the rich for a long, long time. And he says this debate over capitalism versus socialism is like a caricature of Monopoly Man versus Karl Marx, you know, or the Marx monster. He says across the planet, there are countless flavors of capitalism. They've got it in China now, or socialism. You know, it's, well, you know, our police departments, our fire departments are socialist. Our entire military healthcare system is socialist. It's like England, you know, it's actually owned by the government. The doctors work for the government. That's pure socialism. You know, Fox News existed in the 1950s, he writes. They would have been accusing Dwight Eisenhower of being a socialist because he maintained a 90% top income tax rate on the rich throughout his entire 8 years. The Republican president, Dwight Eisenhower, 90% top income tax rate on the rich, 50% top income tax rate on corporations. And what did it do? It built the damn middle class. I mean, it's just that straightforward. And Dwight Eisenhower, during Dwight Eisenhower's presidency, that was when my mom went to college at Michigan State University and paid her way through a four-year degree, graduated magna cum laude, by propping airplanes in the local airport and being a lifeguard up in Charlevoix. And there's just a summer job, you know, a summer kind of minimum wage job you could put yourself through college during Dwight Eisenhower's presidency. And he built houses like crazy. He sent millions of young men to college for free. In fact, we paid, my dad and Louise's dad, my wife's dad, both went to college on the GI Bill. And what we found was that we made $7, our nation made $7 in additional tax revenue over the course of the lifetime of the people who went through the GI Bill. For every $1 it cost us, it was a massive investment. This is why every other democracy in the world has free college or very, very cheap college. And in many cases, like in Denmark or in Germany, they'll pay you to go to college. And these countries have higher rates of social mobility. They, you know, it's easier to get into the middle class or get from the middle class to the upper middle class. They have strong, Sweden, you know, one of the more socialist countries in the world. People say, oh, it's getting more conservative. Yeah, right. Look at the actual policies. They have a higher rate of entrepreneurship than the United States. Why? Because they don't allow monopolies. Used to be, you know, when Reagan was...
1: Our book today is How to Get Rid of a President by David Preece. And this is from the chapter Rejected by the Party, starting on page 12, kind of mid-chapter. Presidents need not be thrown out at the polls on election day to find themselves dislodged from the White House. History shows us that a chief executive's own political allies can remove that incumbent when they perceive him as unpopular or unfit. Refusing to nominate a president for a second term, or better yet, getting the incumbent to realize that he should walk away before it becomes an embarrassing vote at the convention, does bring the party significant pain. But many politicians have calculated that discarding their own party's toxic president by internal action is better than waiting for the voters to do it. This dynamic remained absent for the first half century or so of American politics. George Washington, who didn't represent any formal party, set a precedent by stepping away from re-election after two terms. Successor after successor followed suit, keeping the support of their parties until they left office after 8 years. Jefferson, Madison, Monroe, and Jackson lost the next election, both Adamses and Van Buren, or met the Grim Reaper, Harrison. John Tyler, if only in this one respect, was a trendsetter. He began a six-president cascade of men who failed to appear on their party's ballot in the general election after their first term. One, Zachary Taylor, literally had no choice. Like Harrison, he died in office. The others, by staying alive through their four-year terms, could have carried their party's banners again on Election Day. Not one did, as national agonizing over slavery and other tensions within each of the major parties made it difficult for any president to build and sustain a governing coalition. Of those five chief executives, only James Polk left with a solid reputation and a ledger of successes. He'd told Democrats upon his nomination in 1844, "I shall enter upon the discharge of the high and solemn duties of the office with the settled purpose of not being a candidate for re-election." And he stayed true to his word. It was just as well. Only 3 months after what would have been his second inauguration, he died at the age of 53. The three presidents who followed Polk, the forgettable series of Millard Fillmore, Franklin Pierce, and James Buchanan, shared three characteristics. First, historians routinely rank them among the nation's worst presidents. Second, and related to that, they took no responsibility for resolving the national moral failure of slavery. And third, no matter how they had attained office, they, like future presidents Chester Arthur and Lyndon Johnson, found themselves spurned by their own parties. The Whigs had learned in 1840 that a celebrity candidate seemed to have an easier route into the White House than a party regular. So in 1848, they nominated General Zachary Taylor, a recent hero of battlefields in the Mexican-American War. Despite his lack of solid political principles or any apparent passion for the job, just 2 years earlier, he'd said with apparent sincerity, "I am not and never shall be an aspirant for that honor." Taylor won the election over Democratic candidate Cass. In July 1850, he became the second straight Whig general to president who couldn't make it to the next election alive. Vice President Millard Fillmore took his place. Fillmore had risen to prominence in New York's anti-Mason party, dedicated to exposing and opposing Freemason fraternal organizations, but switch allegiance to the Whigs in the 1830s. In the first year and a half of the administration, inter-party rivals had manipulated Taylor better than Fillmore did, leaving him little to do but preside over the Senate and stew over his fate in a useless job. But as president, he was prepared to avenge perceived slights. Ahead of their expected dismissal, all the cabinet members whom Fillard had inherited from Taylor offered their resignations, which were quickly accepted by the new president. He asked them to remain in place for 1 month. They agreed to stay for 1 week. Fillmore would proceed to fire more previous political appointees than any of his successors had. More than half of those at the State Department, for example, had to find new jobs. The biggest development during Fillmore's presidency was the Compromise of 1850. This set of bills admitted California to the Union as a free state, allowed the organization of the Utah and New Mexico territories without reference to slavery, resolved both the Texas state boundary and the Lone Star state's remaining debt, abolished the slave trade in the District of Columbia, and reaffirmed the fugitive slave law that required the returning of slaves escaped across state lines. Fillmore signed each bill, believing this package of measures had fixed what he considered an annoying issue that kept getting in the way of his other priorities. The compromise bills delayed a war between the states, but at a cost. They not only perpetuated slavery, but split the Whigs further apart, as most Northerners refused to abide by the fugitive slave law. Congressional elections in November 1850 increased the Democratic opposition's majorities in both the House and the Senate. The rest of the president's term was so bad that the highlight might have been the start of Commodore Matthew Perry's voyage to Japan to open that country to American trade, even though he didn't arrive until Fillmore left office. Not long after rising to become the chief executive, Fillmore declared he wouldn't run again in the 1852 election. He reiterated that in 1851. But the trappings of presidential power and the pleas of his remaining party faithful convinced him to retract that pledge and make a late entry into the field of candidates. He portrayed his about-face as a noble personal sacrifice for the good of the party and the country. And during the spring of that election year, 8 Whig state conventions endorsed him. As delegates gathered for what a leading historian of the era calls the longest, most rancorous, and most debilitating Whig national convention ever to meet, the first tally had Fillmore in the lead. How to get rid of a president.

0: 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Or that after the show we send out Sue's Stack, a list of every topic I've discussed along with clickable hot links to every source of information I've shared with you on the air? It's all completely free and available over at tom.tv, T-H-O-M.tv. Check it out. So former BBC reporter Greg Palast actually did the math. He got data from government sources, entirely government sources, federal and state, and found that voter suppression, people being ripped off the voting rolls or having their votes challenged in a way that prevents them from being counted, even though 100% of them were legal voters, prevented at least 3.5 million and arguably 4.2 million people from voting in the 2024 election. And looking at the math and looking at the states, and looking at whose vote got suppressed, which was wildly, mostly black people, Palast concluded just explicitly that if not for the mass purge of voters of color, if not for the mass disqualification of provisional ballots, Harris would have won. The piece is Trump Lost, Vote Suppression Won, over at HartmanReport.com. Check it out. Past the hour. I mentioned earlier this week that the FDA had not approved the new 2026-27 COVID vaccine, the one that is out there if you have gotten a vaccine. We had a caller yesterday who got a vaccine, got a shot, a COVID shot yesterday or the day before at their local pharmacy. And you know, it was last year's vaccine, which is the 25-26 vaccine. So somebody tells you, yes, I've got the 26 vaccine. Ask them, is that the 25-26 vaccine? Because they do it, you know, kind of across the winter, right? Is that the 2025-26 vaccine or is it the 26-27 vaccine? Because the 26-27 vaccine is the one that they developed way back in March. And Bob Kennedy and his friends finally got around to approving it yesterday. The problem that we have is that the previous vaccines were only approved, fully approved, for people over 65 or people with underlying conditions. This was a change from the old anybody can get the vaccine. But now we have no idea who this vaccine is approved for because the CDC advisory panel that makes those recommendations has been basically shut down because Bob tried to pack it with anti-vax quacks and a federal judge stopped him. So not only are there no specific recommendations for this vaccine, it's just complete confusion, but also because the panel has not recommended it, your insurance company doesn't have to pay for it. So it's going to depend on your insurance company. Some insurance companies are saying, yeah, we'll pay for the vaccine because that's, you know, it's cheaper than paying for a hospital visit. Other insurance companies are saying, we're not going to pay for the vaccine because the government says, well, you know, it doesn't say we have to. So you might want to check before you get your shot. But bottom line is that the manufacturers who have been sitting on this stuff for months, I mean, they've been selling and shipping it to other countries, you know, since the early summer. They're saying that this week and next week they're going to be shipping to pharmacies, and so it should be available next week. So, you know, kind of mixed news, but generally speaking, good news. And this is the new mRNA vaccine. So what's on your mind today? Anything Goes Weekend here. Mark Taylor Canfield in Seattle. Hey, Mark, what's on your mind today?
1: 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And at my YouTube channel, we're following a recall effort here in Seattle against our Democratic Socialist Mayor, Katie Wilson.
0: You're kidding.
1: Two members of the community have started the process. She hasn't even been in office for a year yet, citing her firing of Police Chief Sean Barnes after a shooting incident at the Bite of Seattle Food and Music Festival. And Tom, unfortunately, I was a witness to that shooting where three people were killed. Yikes. And it was a tragic incident. But Wilson and the police department were criticized for waiting 5 hours before conducting an official press briefing. Meanwhile, the chief of police was out of town at a conference. Although Bob Barnes and Pramila Jayapal, Congresswoman Jayapal, showed up, the police chief was out of town. Actually, they're also citing Wilson's decision to shut off some of the CCD security cameras in part of the city near Pioneer Square. But she was actually praised by some privacy groups on that move, But the Seattle Police Department and the Downtown Seattle Association want them turned back on.
0: So it's right-wingers going after her.
1: Yeah, here's the deal. A King County Superior Court is scheduled to decide if the recall can go forward on August 31st. Mm-hmm. And local media, including Sinclair Broadcasting, has been citing a poll commissioned by the Chamber of Commerce, which purportedly shows a loss of support for Wilson, but progressives still support her by 72%.
0: Yeah.
1: And by the way, Tom, the poll shows that only 10% of respondents self-identified as Republicans in Seattle.
0: Yeah.
1: And that poll was conducted by the Fulcrum Strategy Group. So, yeah, the right-wingers are against her, and they were from the beginning. They do not want a Democratic Socialist mayor, and they're going to go after her any way they can. But I don't think it's going to go forward. I think the judge is going to decide that she hasn't violated any laws or any administrative policies, and so I think it's going to be dropped.
0: Well, thanks for the report, Mark. I was very pleased to meet her. You know, I gave a speech in Seattle right after she was elected. She hadn't been inaugurated yet, or whatever the word is, sworn in yet. And, you know, she and I were on stage together talking for a while after my speech. It was great meeting her. I was very impressed by her.
1: Yes, I've known her for years, and she's been very supportive of press freedom, which is one of my main issues. So I really appreciated that. By the way, Tom, she was inaugurated. She was sworn in by the transit fairy, this elderly lady that dresses up as a fairy and hangs out at all the bus stops and cleans them up for people and promotes transit in Seattle.
0: Sweet.
1: Yeah, she was co-founder of the Transit Riders Union here in Seattle. So she has a long history with supporting mass transit as well.
0: She just struck me as a really, really smart, really competent person. So, Mark, thanks. Thanks a lot for the report. Great to hear from you. Joe in Oklahoma City. Hey, Joe, what's on your mind today?
2: Hey, Tom. Fantastic show. I love listening to your callers because it just makes my mind go. I've got to look that up and get further into it. I did want to remind everybody listening that the countries that are literally, as we speak, lining the Trump family pockets through crypto and trade agreements and franchises and, you know, where they're building their hotels overseas, all of those countries practice Sharia law. You know, that's one of the things the GOP runs around, Sharia law, we got to pass laws so we don't have Sharia law take over, when basically 1% of the population is Muslim, about half of them practice Sharia law in the home. This is just another one of those bait and switch the Republican Party does on their voters who don't pay attention that someday we're going to be under Sharia law. It's completely ridiculous. But Trump takes their money day in and day out. The other thing I did want to make a mention of, kind of to put a line in the sand, if you will, the far right, they think women should be property again.
0: So yeah, some of them are just coming right out and saying it. I mean, there was one of the billionaires maybe 2 months ago came out and said that women shouldn't be allowed to vote. I forget which one it was.
2: Absolutely. Yeah, they've been saying that for a while.
0: Yeah.
2: And then on the other side, on the far left, they want us to spend money at home, not on lies to war that end up bombing children. And they want a Jesus-style healthcare system.
0: Yes.
2: But Tom, I want you to talk.
0: The so-called far left.
2: I want you to talk for a moment about one part of the data center story that's not being told. Now, by the way, all these funny little names they're putting all these data centers under, they're calling it the pumpkin, they're calling it the cloverleaf. These are all hidden LLC corporations that are actually seven companies. And they found this out because when they register their gas generators, they have to put it in their actual name. Mm. So while we have like 4,700 data centers now, a vast majority of them are Oracle, another Epstein person, Google, XAI, Meta, Amazon, who just laid off 16,000 people so AI could do their job.
0: Yeah.
2: Microsoft and QTS. So it's just a handful with all these fancy names like Hey Patch. Well, it must be good. It's Hey.
0: Yeah.
2: But actually, it's just an LLC because they don't want you to know that it's Amazon or Google.
0: Yeah, it's like blue washing. It's like, you know, pretending, we're with you. Yeah, no.
3: Excellent point, Joe.
0: Thank you.
2: Yeah.
0: Well said. Thank you. Jerry in Venice, California. Hey, Jerry, what's up?
4: Yeah, I wanted to speak to this impeachment again. Like an out
0: impeachment of who?
4: Surprise of Trump and Vance together.
0: Okay.
4: The Constitution doesn't say anything about it. You can't do them together.
0: True.
4: You put Massey in the House of Representatives as the leader of the House. He becomes president, and then we have somebody to run against. And if you want to wait until the Democrats and AIPAC get in charge of the Democratic Party, God bless us.
0: Yeah, well, I can tell you, Jerry, AIPAC's influence over the Democratic Party is really waning fast. Democrats are starting to run from AIPAC. Democrats who have been taking AIPAC money for years and years are starting to run from AIPAC. Over 70% of Democrats now want us to cut off funding to Israel. People are just horrified by this genocide in Gaza. I mean, it's absolutely disgusting. And now they're going after other countries as well. They're going after Lebanon. So, Jerry, I got to run, but thanks for the call. Spot on. 45 minutes past the hour. I'll be back with more of your calls in just a minute. It's the Tom Hartman Program, Defending America from the Weapons of Mass Deception. We'll be right back.
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0: So what do you think of Lake America? This is so pathetic. Oh, they're going to name it. Well, we'll get into that in a bit. So hang on. Mark in Signal Hill, California, listening on KPFK. Hey, Mark, what's on your mind today?
6: Well, a couple of years ago, I went to a electrical convention where the CEO of Tesla, Slobodan Cook, PhD, gave a talk on he's working on a system to reduce the heat and the power supplies for AI by a factor of 10. And he gave the circuit and explained how he's going to keep the transformers from heating up, especially with no load. Anyhow, saying that maybe that could be a red herring, but assuming it's not, I doubt they'll shrink the power supply tenfold. They'll probably increase the buildings tenfold.
0: Yeah, well, it's hard to say. I mean, just the invention and widespread distribution of LED light bulbs, for example, has dramatically reduced electrical consumption everywhere in America. And you'll recall, Republicans fought that like crazy. Oh, we want incandescent bulbs, you know. I mean, it was so pathetic. But what was his scientific rationale? Do you know what he said he was going to do? I mean, I'm an electrical engineer. I was at one time. It's what I studied in college. So
6: yeah, understood. Yeah, he had a method of the transformers. You know, they put off a lot of heat, even if you don't have a load on them.
0: Sure.
6: And it was a method of reducing the frequency, which is I don't see how you're going to do that easily. And
0: well, you can only run a transformer on AC, so there is a frequency. Typically, they're 60 hertz, you know, in our power system. So
6: understood. Yeah. And he explained it in a manner that seemed to make sense, and then he got cut short by the next speaker. But
0: interesting.
6: It was just an interesting wrinkle in the AI fabric.
0: Yeah.
6: That maybe you kind of got to think what's going to be happening down the road.
0: Yeah. Well, that's fascinating. I'll have to look it up. Mark, thanks for the heads up on that, and thanks for the call. John in Newport, Oregon. Hey, John, what's on your mind today?
7: Hi, Tom. Thanks for taking my call. I had talked to you about 3 weeks ago, and I mentioned the possibility of a quarter holiday that we would call No King's Day. Anyhow, I went out on the corner of Highway 20 and 101 and stood where I usually do with Indivisible Waves, a Central Oregon Coast version of it. And I mentioned that I had called you and was trying to promote this idea, and they said, well, why don't you write it up and we'll all sign off on it.
0: Wow, very cool.
7: So I'm hoping that I can give you a letter to America. It's only a page, two sides, handwritten. takes a minute.
0: Well, I would suggest, John, that you throw up a web page or something, and then you can come on the air and just mention the URL. I'm not going to do your publicity for you, but I'm happy to
7: okay,
0: let you.
7: Okay. Well, let
0: use
7: me
0: this
7: tell
0: platform.
7: You that maybe tomorrow it'll be on Indivisible Waves.
0: Uh-huh.
7: Website.
0: Okay, cool. What, once that, it is, call back and you know, let everybody know, okay? Because I think it's a great idea.
7: Okay, America, could you know, there's one thing about a day off. Everybody gets one. It's not like your boss gets 1,000 of them. He only gets one, too.
0: There you go. Thank you, John. Good luck with that.
7: Okay.
0: That's great. I'm impressed. That's the, you're the real deal. Thank you. We'll be right back. It's 49 minutes past the hour. I'll be back with you in just a minute.

0: Hey, thanks so much for sharing our program and for reaching out to our stations and sponsors and letting them know that you're listening. It really means a lot to us. And welcome back. 10 minutes before the hour, picking up your calls. Alfredo in Mountain View, California. Hey, Alfredo, what's on your mind today?
1: Hey, hi, Tom. I apologize. I'm going to change my question.
0: Feel free.
1: If you don't mind.
0: It's no problem.
1: Yeah. Last night, my understanding is that a federal judge had a temporary injunction, a rule against this Trump executive order about the U.S. Postal Service.
0: That's correct. It's the same judge, in fact. Judge Talia, I think, or Talwia. Yes.
1: Yeah. Yeah. Could you elaborate on that and educate your listeners about this? I appreciate it. Thank you, Tom.
0: Sure. Well, what happened, Alfredo, is the judge just reaffirmed what she had said before, which is that, you know, this is basically unconstitutional. This is not what the law says, that the president can impose his will on voting and that the post office can be involved in the voting process. Now, if they do pull this off, and if they meet the post office in the middle of all this, then, to get your ballot into the state, you have, in most states, you have drop boxes. The problem is getting the ballot from the state to you if your mailman or woman refuses to deliver it to you. So, but let's all be very clear. What Trump is trying to do here is just prevent a lot of people from voting, particularly in blue cities. That's the bottom line. And, and it's unconstitutional, illegal, and it's the kind of thing that Vladimir Putin does. In fact, Putin probably was the guy who told him how to do it. Mark in South Bend, Indiana. Hey, Mark, what's on your mind today?
2: Hey, Tom, how you doing? A friend of mine was listening to yesterday's show. You had a guest, I think, to come on in the third hour to talk about the amount of wealth the billionaires don't pay in taxes and the cap on Social Security and that. And what was the gentleman's name again?
0: I think that was me.
2: Oh, okay.
0: Ranting about it.
2: Well, I want to add my 2 cents to it.
0: Okay.
2: Let's say
0: Alex Lawson, by the way, will be with us in about 10 minutes or 15 minutes, and he's the president of Social Security Works, and that's his position, too. But back to you, Mark.
2: Okay. The Democrats and progressives get hold of the Congress and Senate, and even after a change of administration after 2 years, and let's say the Democrats are teetering on 60 seats, and they have about a majority of 60 members in the House, and they come up with extending the cap on Social Security from like $175,000 to $10 million, which would make it more.
0: How about
2: Social
0: just
2: Security.
0: Infinite?
2: Right.
0: I mean, why shouldn't Jeff Bezos pay too?
2: Right. Now, the thing of it is, Tom, they're going to want to trade. They're going to want to say, okay, if you take off the cap Social Security and you want to make it permanent and Social Security good for life, we want the marginal tax reduced from 37 to 33%.
0: Oh, that's nonsense.
2: If they come back with something like that.
0: The marginal tax rate should be over 50% like it is in most other democracies. The top rate, the rate for the morbidly rich.
2: And I agree with that, Tom, and we are a socialistic democratic society, whether...
0: this is Eisenhowerism, Mark. I mean, Dwight Eisenhower had a 90% top income tax rate for the morbidly rich and a 50% rate for corporations, and he embraced it, and he was a Republican. And that's what built the middle class. When Reagan dropped our top income tax rate from 74%, LBJ dropped it down to 74%. When Reagan dropped it from 74% down to 25% for 1 year and then up to 28%, that's when we saw the beginning of the destruction of the American middle class. So I'm with you. Thank you, Mark. Thanks for the call. Lynn in Los Angeles. Hey, Lynn, thanks for listening to KPFK. What's up?
3: Hi, I have a little tip on pronunciation. As a former ESL teacher, I've taught languages and learned languages. So For example, when I was studying Spanish, there's an expression for you, and it's spelled P-A-R-A-T-I. And so most English speakers will say para ti, para ti. My Spanish teacher said, wait a minute, go in the kitchen, put on some water, and make a pot of tea. Make a pot of tea. I go, pot of tea, pot of tea. When I started saying that, then I knew the pronunciation correctly in Spanish, para ti. And then in my class recently, I've taught some students from Ukraine. Uh-huh. And I asked them, what is the pronunciation of the capital of your country? And they told me, and I learned an English equivalent. So if you know Stevie Wonder, the songs in the key of life, say it to yourself, songs in the key of life, then take off songs in the key of Kiev. Kiev is how you should pronounce the capital of Ukraine. It's not Kiev, it's not Kiev like the Russians. And then the third one that people mispronounce all the time is when they say nuclear, not correct. So if it's cloudy today and maybe, but tomorrow it's going to be a nuclear day. Just say nuclear and you will pronounce nuclear correctly. That's it.
0: Well, thank you, Lynn, for our vocabulary enhancing today. Yes. I appreciate it. That's great. Thank you. Scott in Portland, Oregon. Hey, Scott, what's on your mind today?
4: Hey, Tom, I've got another little wordplay thing. I like using the phrase, every accusation is a confession. And
0: certainly true for Trump.
4: And most of the Republican Party. Mm-hmm. I thought, is there a kind of a condensed way? So I just mashed up the two words and came up with accufession.
0: Accufession.
4: That's kind of fun. So you can use it sort of as a noun. Say, oh yeah, he's the king of accufession.
0: Yeah,
4: but I was kind of proud of myself, and I googled it, and it is actually a thing. It is actually
0: really? Ahead of you.
4: I guess so, but yeah. It was. Thought I'd pass that on because it's kind of fun.
0: Yeah. So when Trump says those liberals want to tear down America, well, he's actually tearing down America. It's a confession. He's
4: exactly.
0: You know, he's destroying our middle class. He's destroying our reputation around the world. He's destroying our buildings and our monuments. It's slapping his name and putting gold paint on everything. It's crazy.
4: Or
0: Scott,
4: even the weaponization of the DOJ kind of thing. Yeah. Another accufession.
0: There you go. Accufession. I love it. Scott, thank you. Brilliant. Thank you. It's we're hitting the top of the hour here. On the other side of the break, the president of SocialSecurityWorks.org is going to drop by, Alex Lawson. So stick around. It's going to get interesting. We'll be right back.
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0: Did you know that every weekday we send out an email before the show giving you all the topics coming up so you could be fully informed and ready to interact with our program? 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Check it out.

0: We're reading today from Abolition Now, 10 Years of Strategy and Struggle Against the Prison Industrial Complex. It's a collection of essays. This one is by David Gilbert on page 31, titled The System Within the System, The Prison Industrial Complex and Imperialism.
1: This is Bird Note. 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Truth is, you don't even have to leave your home to enjoy birds. In fact, many folks do it right from home. That's usually how we first experience birds, by watching and learning the birds out the window every day. And you don't actually have to physically go anywhere to find birds. You can use a smartphone or computer to go birding. 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And then the next time someone complains that you're on your phone too much, you'll be able to tell them, "Hey, I'm enjoying nature." For Bird Note, I'm Jonice Franklin. 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
12: 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Pew, pew, pew, pew, pew.

0: that. And then when you dig deeper, Tom, which is what you're asking, the problem isn't boomers. The problem isn't immigrants. The problem isn't anything that these right wingers are pointing at. And that's not me saying that. That's the Social Security actuary saying that. There's one cause of the trust fund emptying 30 years sooner than it should. And it's billionaires. It's that billionaires do not pay in on all of their income. There's a cap. You only pay in on the first $184,500 of income. After that, you don't pay in a nickel more. So the more money you make, the less you pay as a percentage into Social Security. That's the problem. So you say, if we don't do anything, there's going to be a 20% benefit cut in 2032. But if we get the billionaires to pay the same rate in, no benefit cut. And in fact, we can expand benefits for everyone. And when you tell people the truth like that, it's not a Democratic issue, independent Republicans, even self-identified libertarians are like, well, obviously, just have everyone pay the same rate into the system and prevent the benefit cuts. People have earned these benefits. If you cut their benefits, you're stealing from them, right? You're stealing from them. It's our money. So that's what's going on right now, Tom. And I think that as we get closer to the election, the midterms, this is what always happens. As you get closer to the election date, you're going to see more and more campaigns and candidates talking about Social Security.
1: I think it's worth pointing out, Alex, that one of the things that Republicans have been promoting for years and years is the so-called flat tax, that everyone should pay a little bit of income tax and everybody should pay the same rate. And this is really just a scam. This is so that the rich people who are paying 37% right now and the poor people who are paying nothing, that'll be changed to everybody paying 20%, including, you know, the guy working at McDonald's and, you know, Elon Musk, and around income taxes. But this is their thing, right? Republicans, flat tax, flat tax, flat tax. I mean, they've been doing this mantra since the 70s. And the Social Security tax is a flat tax, except that it's got this cap. It's not even, you know, I mean, please speak to that. I'm starting to sputter here.
0: One of the greatest policy, creations of our time is progressive taxation, right? Which It just makes sense to people. The more money you make, the more you pay in. The problem with Social Security, and, you know, Social Security works. It's an amazing program, but it's not perfect, and you have to make things better as you go along. One of the things that we should see is that the revenue on Social Security is not only not progressive, it's regressive, meaning the more you make, the less you pay in as a percentage. And so this is the one case, Tom, where I think you would see progressives. We're not saying that Elon Musk should pay more into Social Security. We're saying that he should just pay the same rate as a minimum wage worker.
1: We should call it a flat tax.
0: Call it a flat tax, right? Like, take their lingo and put it into Social Security, because right, it's true. But the beauty of Social Security is on the benefit side, which is, I don't want to get too deep into the weeds, but it's called the replacement rate. Mm. And you replace more of the dollars that are paid in as premiums at the lower end, so for those minimum wage workers, than at the higher end. And because of that, you have this incredible engine against inequality, even with the regressive revenue model. But the benefit formula is so progressive that it is a break on income and wealth inequality. That was part of the reason for creating it in the midst of the Great Depression, was not just to solve the acute problem of, you know, one in two seniors at the time living in poverty, 50%. But it was to prevent another Great Depression from happening by preventing the billionaires from taking everything and leaving everyone else to fight for scraps that fall from their table. Now, Social Security doesn't do it alone, and the New Deal was bigger, but they all had this same vision, right? Mm-hmm. Collectively bargaining and forming a union. That's workers being able to put a brake on the billionaires taking everything. Unemployment insurance, right? Saying if a worker loses their job through no fault of their own, their wages are going to be protected so that billionaires can't take everything and leave everyone else scrambling. Social Security is part of that. And that's why the billionaires hate it. That's why they're trying to destroy it by hollowing out the administration, closing offices, and by trying to lie and convince people to cut their own benefits. And they say this, they've said this, Tom. The goal of these billionaires is to convince you that you're going to get nothing so that you will accept less than you're owed. They know that the only way they're going to cut our benefits is if we sign off on that. Mm-hmm. And that's why it's so important to get the truth of what the battle actually is out there.
1: Yeah. The other thing that I'd like you to speak to, and we talked about this last time you and I talked, Alex, but I think it's so important. It needs to be emphasized, particularly for our younger listeners. I mean, there's people listening to this program right now in their 20s, 30s, 40s who are saying, I don't even care about Social Security. I may not live that long, or if I do, God only knows what the situation's going to be like. But they actually have Social Security insurance also, and it's insurance that if you were to go out in the marketplace and say, I'd like to buy, call your insurance broker, I'd like to buy a policy that says that if I get in a car accident and I'm disabled for the rest of my life, that your insurance company will pay for my rent and pay for my medical services and keep me alive for the rest of my life, they would quote you a price that there's no way you could afford it. But everybody actually in America, all the young people in America, whether you're 5 years old or 50 years old, has that in Social Security. Can you speak to that?
0: Yeah, I think it's an overlooked part of Social Security, and it's because it functions so well that people actually don't even know the extent to which they're protected by it. So most people think of just the retirement portion, which, by the way, you couldn't find just that piece on the private market, an inflation-protected annuity. No way. But it's not just that. We also have $1 million in life, and this is estimates, $1 million in life and $1 million in long-term disability insurance, which for the vast majority of Americans is their largest asset that they already have. They just don't know about it. And that's through the disability insurance and the survivor's benefit in Social Security. So everybody is covered by Social Security. It is truly a universal system. That's why it works so well. And then, Tom, I do want to point out, young people love the program. So I don't worry about them as much as some people fomenting generational warfare. Mm-hmm. That's what they always do. But young people love Social Security because they know it. It's just there. But also, the thing that young people don't know as much is that they're going to need Social Security more than anyone else. And the cuts are bigger for them. The younger you are, in almost every proposal that the Republicans put out, the younger you are, the bigger the benefit cuts are. So what they're saying is they try to buy off current beneficiaries. They're like, don't worry, we're not going to come after you that much. We're just going to steal your children's and your grandchildren's future. Right. And it shows how out of touch they are, because current beneficiaries or seniors right now are the ones who are fighting hardest, not just for their own benefits, but for their children and their grandchildren.
1: And also, it also means that your kids don't have to care for you.
0: Very true.
1: And so, you're absolutely right. And it's just nuts what astonishes me, Alex, is that this is getting so little publicity that it's not being talked about more, across the political spectrum. But thank you for the great work that you're doing. People can go over to socialsecurityworks.org, and it does work, socialsecurityworks.org, and learn all about it. Alex Lawson, the executive director of Social Security Works. Thanks again, Alex.
0: Thanks, Tom.
1: Great seeing you. It is 18 minutes past the hour. I'll be back with more of the news of the day and your calls in just a moment. Why is Whiskey Pete building a Pentagon troll army? And is that even legal? And Whoa, a supersonic jetliner coming? Stick around. We'll be right back.
2: This is the Tom Hartman Program.
1: It's talk media for the rest of us. We'll be right back with you.

0: welcome back. And whoop, hang on just a second here. There you go. Henry in Jackson Heights, New York. Hey, Henry, what's on your mind today?
1: Hey, Tom. Good to talk to you again.
0: Thank you.
1: So I just wanted to add some statistics to what you said about Reagan and

0: entirely about race. And that's why they're so enthusiastic about the brutality, because, racist white people apparently love watching brown and black people being beat up or tortured or thrown into concentration camps for years and years, torn apart from their children. I think Stephen Miller is gleeful about this. I think the guy's a sadist.
1: I agree with you, but of course there's a negative impact on people wanting to come to this country, which is, I think, fear. That's sad, because Emma Goldman, wretched refuse is out the window.
0: The thing at the foot of the Statue of Liberty. You're absolutely right, Henry. Thank you. Well said, Bob in Raleigh, North Carolina. Hey, Bob, what's on your mind today? Bob in Raleigh, watching us on YouTube. Okay, Bob is on line 6 there, Mateo, if you can check him out, see what's going on. Michael in Matby, Washington. Hey, Michael, what's on your mind today?
2: Hey, Tom. Yeah, I was thinking about Donald Trump changing the name of Lake Ontario to Lake America, and I thought, I guess I'm not as original as I thought, that would change the mnemonic from Holmes, Huron, Ontario, Michigan, Erie, Superior, to shame.
0: Superior,
2: oh, really? Huron, America, Michigan, Erie.
0: Oh, wow. Wow.
2: That's a good one to pass on. He's bringing shame to America.
0: I grew up in Michigan, right? And so I went to school in Lansing, in the public school system. And that's where we learned that Holmes acronym to memorize the names of the Great Lakes. And people who, have never been to Michigan may not even know about that. But what an interesting twist. I'm waiting to see if Canada is going to say, okay, there's a dividing line that runs through the middle of Lake Ontario, and so we're going to rename our end of it, like Doug Ford was saying, we're going to name it Natalie, Lake Natalie, or something absurd, Lake Epstein. But we'll see where this goes. I don't think the Canadians are going to put up with this. I don't think the rest of the world is going to. No. It was named Lake Ontario before the American Revolution. It was named after the tribe that was there. It's been Lake Ontario since the 1600s. So, anyhow, Michael, thank you very much for the call. Spot on. And thanks for reminding me of that acronym. I had, frankly, forgotten. I mean, that was literally third grade stuff. 22 minutes past the hour. We'll be right back. Stick around.

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1: What happens if they win? If truth gets buried under

0: 24 minutes past the hour. So it turns out that there's this social media Doge booster, somebody who's a big fan of Elon Musk, named online with the name Data Republican. It's actually a mom from Utah. Her name is Jessica Pounds. And she's been out there, you know, pushing all kinds of memes that are like pro-Hegseth, pro-Pentagon, pro-war, pro-Trump. And now we learn that she actually works for the Pentagon, for Pete Hegseth. And she got outed over on X, which is absolutely fascinating. This secret work for the Pentagon calls into question the motivation of some of her posts. She posted, for example, an attack on Dan Driscoll. Dan Driscoll is the chief of staff of the Army, or the Army Secretary. And Hegseth hates him. In fact, he might have been replaced by now. I could be wrong on that. But anyhow, she attacked him. Is she doing this because Pete Hegseth asked her to? This is weird. I mean, in the Soviet Union, the government did propaganda to its own people. We've done propaganda. We used to do propaganda to other people, right? You know, Radio Free America, The Voice of America, stuff like that. Trump has killed most of those programs or put crazies in charge of them, turned them into right-wing outlets. But we used to do, you know, pro-democracy propaganda, but we didn't do it against ourselves. I mean, the closest we came to that was during World War II when the Department of Defense was doing these films about what fascism is. And some of those are really extraordinary. You can find them, you know, they live on YouTube, and they're just remarkable. But, and in fact, we played some of them on this program over the years. But Hegseth, on the one hand, has you know, basically gutted the press corps and you know, asked them to sign NDAs and all kinds of wild stuff. I mean, you know, in other words, prevent us from getting clear and accurate and honest information. And now apparently he's hiring people to promote phony baloney information. And I, you know, not only does that seem un-American to me, it seems, you know, frankly, illegal. So I don't know what to make of this, but I think this is a much bigger story than it's getting play in the media. It's basically a little blip in the media. It should be a big deal. We'll be right back.
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0: Hey, a supersonic jet might be coming. I got to tell you why I'm excited about that. I'll be right back with that and your calls. Stick around.

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1: Our book today is Night Vision, Illuminating War and Class on the Neocolonial Terrain by Butch Lee and Red Rover. It was first published in 1993. This is from Chapter 1, titled Detoxing. Today's revolutionary need is to detox ourselves from the old stereotyped political formulas from 20 or 30 years ago, without which we cannot deal with neocolonialism. A while ago, I was watching a Malcolm X Day program, and the main speaker ended by militantly reciting Malcolm X's famous phrase, the ballot or the bullet. Haven't you caught the same thing? X, most fresh of all thinkers, is being turned into the equivalent of Lenin or Mao's corpse on ceremonial display. For when X threw down that slogan a generation ago, it was then timely and on point. Black people were struggling for freedom against colonial conditions, and most had neither the ballot nor the bullet. The militant question was which would be picked up. Now the black nation is struggling for its life against neocolonial conditions, and new African people have lots of ballots and lots of bullets. Everywhere you have African city governments, African officials and African executives, African soldiers, African shooters, and African posses. You might say that the black nation is dying from too much ballots and bullets, but not radical enough truths, perhaps. Under colonialism, the oppressed were largely kept disarmed. Now it's all reversed. Imperialism, as a neocolonial system, races not to disarm, which is hopeless in this age, but to arm the oppressed in its own way, whether it's posses or paratroopers, children included, naturally. Feminists say women should get self-defense. Does that threaten imperialism? Then why is Smith & Wesson making the Ladysmith, the 38 subnose specially sized for women? Is the government of white men doing anything to stop women from owning handguns? The ranks of white women who've done so are over 15 million and climbing? Be real. In the Ivory Coast and Somalia, men and boys in rags and bare feet have AK-47s and grenades. In New York and Los Angeles, kids too young for learner's permits got Raven 258 or a deuce-deuce, or maybe even a Tac-9. What's the firepower of the old black liberation army compared to the Crips in Compton or the Jamaica posses just in Flatbush? Get the Uzi is successful slang because it plays off reality we all know. More than a few new African children say personally they got to be more afraid of black people than white people. So how useful is the liberal left habit of playing low to the crowd with old anti-colonial rhetoric? It used to be that dissing the white man was a crime, or close to it, dangerous for sure, like life-threatening if a black man or woman did it. Now it's so tame that Fox or ABC give it to us as a sitcom. There's even some college courses on how to diss the white man. He may not like it, but who cares? Imperialism doesn't care, that's for sure. Even white women are doing it now as a substitute for doing anything real. It's like running in place. As Rodney, the Guyanese revolutionary scholar, pointed out, it's counterproductive to solve the neocolonial situation, or counterproductive to solving the neocolonial situation. Revs still cling to the old ideas and ways, in part because we don't want to admit how ignorant we are now. This runs deeper, though. Anti-colonial politics are the culmination of 400 years of our struggle. They are the products of the best minds we had, of destroying old societies, of oppressed people challenging the world in uprisings, pushing farther and farther. These old views are already fully developed, well honed. More than that, the old anti-colonial politics are developed in the most profound sense, in having been widely diffused and taken hold of by the oppressed, put to use already. So when revs talk about that old talk, walk that old walk, it's not only familiar, but reassuring and to a certain degree popular. We all take for granted now that the anti-colonial consciousness and changes. It's become the normal. That's what's our due. A few years ago, Nelson Mandela was the most famous terrorist POW in the world. In 1990, when he made his triumphant visit here, he was not only greeted by massive crowds of well-wishers, but schools and churches throughout the black nation held special programs to honor him. City governments and the U.S. Congress itself had to organize welcomes for him. Like it or not, white men had to smile and applaud him. And last year, By Any Means Necessary t-shirts with Malcolm's picture on them were more common in many streets than Budweiser t-shirts. And you can't take it to mean anything extreme or radical. The old anti-colonial awareness has already been generalized widely, absorbed by people and society itself into daily life. So let's break that down. When a tiny Klan faction based in North Carolina to the U.S. Capitol from a rally on Labor Day weekend 1990, it took over 2,000 cops in riot gear to hold the angry crowds back. The D.C. New African community was outraged that any Klan dared to march in their city, which is 70% black, on their territory. Ephi Berry, the then wife of the then mayor, Marion Berry, came out and brought her 10-year-old son. "I'm overwhelmed," she said. The book is Night Vision, Illuminating War and Class of the Neocolonial Terrain by Butch Lee and Red Rover, first published in 1993.

0: 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Welcome back. 34 minutes past the hour. So I got my pilot's license when I was, I think, 20, 21, something like that. I believe I was flying Louise around before we got married, and that was when I was 21. So it's been a long time that I've been a pilot. I haven't flown in a few years, but I love airplanes. I love aviation. When I have to travel for business or pleasure, I just love getting on airplanes. I'm a total geek. And so this really excited me. This company called Boom Supersonic, they've got this new plane called the Overture, and it's the heir to the Concorde. It will fly at 1,300 miles an hour. That's about twice the speed of a normal airplane over water. American Airlines, United Airlines, and Japan Airlines have already pre-ordered it. They think it's going to be in the air by 2030, so just, you know, 4 years from now. And the Concorde, I never got to fly on the Concorde. I got bumped off a flight in London once, and the only thing that could get me back home on that day was the Concorde. But it was so, I mean, this was back, you know, 30 years ago. It was so expensive, I just couldn't do it, you know. So I waited a day and took a regular plane, but it was grounded in 2003. Air France in May and British Airways in November, and that was the end of the Concorde. But the cool thing is they say that they're only going to charge normal business class fare, which I realize is, you know, stiff for a lot of people. But I'm excited. Forgive me for being a little kid here. All right, so what's on your mind today, Jerry in Tampa, Florida? Hey, Jerry, what's up?
1: Hey, Tom. I'm just really confused about one thing, and I don't think Trump has been specific enough about this, is that I keep reading reports where the military or the Navy is able to take mines out of the Strait of Hormuz. I thought all along that Iran was controlling the Strait of Hormuz, but I keep reading what I think are legitimate reports of that, and I don't get to spend all day on it. Maybe you know more than I do. So what's going on here?
0: I don't know more than you do, Jerry. I've seen the conflicting reports. There are reports that some ships are making it through and others aren't. Apparently, if you pay Iran and Oman, or at least Iran, a fee, they will let you through. But then, you know, we're threatening to blow up ships that go through. Trump says he's blocking the straits. But it appears that some stuff is going through, and that's the stuff that, you know, mostly for our ally countries like Bahrain and UAE, you know, things like food and stuff. And apparently the way that that's working is that they are actually paying Iran and we're letting them through because they're our allies. But beyond that, I don't know, you know, what the numbers are. I know that we're way down. You know, we used to have a couple hundred ships a day, and now it's down in the dozens at that. But beyond that, I can't inform you, Jerry. I'm sorry.
1: I definitely believe that the lower estimates of what's going through are correct. Yeah. Can I say something about Dolly Parton, too?
0: Please.
1: Dolly Parton, I think, is our generation's Andrew Carnegie. You know, she could have... She certainly died a millionaire, but she could have been a billionaire or whatever. But she chose to use her money to spend it on people a lot less fortunate than she was at every turn.
0: That's right.
1: She was a benefactor.
0: Yep, she was raising money for a children's cancer charity as she was dying from cancer. You know, she helped fund the COVID vaccine. She put $1 million into vaccine research that helped develop the mRNA vaccine. She actually helped fund that vaccine, and doesn't get anywhere near enough credit for it. She was just a good and loving person. And what's so bizarre is Trump is trying to claim her when she was a huge advocate for the queer community and for the trans community. There are a lot of trans Dolly Parton imitators, and she loved them all. So, yeah. Jerry, thank you. Spot on. Dean in Los Angeles. Hey, Dean. Thanks for listening to KPFK. What's up?
2: Yes. Good morning. It's been a while since I spoke with you, but I wanted to riff on the Postal Service's their decree that just got blocked by a judge.
0: Right.
2: That's Indiri Talwani, and I want to give her my Hero of the Week award. Because,
0: I'm with you.
2: I feel like, you know, in a way, she really is the single most important person, I feel, to have literally stopped this agency from becoming the, you know, aiding and abetting an actual extortion ring.
0: You know, in her decision yesterday, she said that the reason that she ruled against the government was that they had failed to provide her with any evidence at all that there was actually a problem of non-citizen voting that this would solve.
2: There you go. Not to mention that, you know, non-citizens or mistaken votes or fraudulent votes even are you know, 0.0007.
0: Yeah, there no
2: like
0: election.
2: 1 out of 15 million votes.
0: Yeah, no election in American history has ever been changed because people who aren't citizens voted. I mean,
2: yeah,
0: there's not
2: let me point out one other quick thing,
0: to.
2: Though.
0: Sure.
2: That kind of ties into this. If you consider that, I think it's a misnomer that we keep calling November 3rd the midterm election day or a federal election day. It's the conclusion of the midterm election that actually, guess when it starts? That the first mail-in ballots will be accepted a week from today.
0: Yep.
2: In
0: South Carolina.
2: Basically, North Carolina.
0: North Carolina, yeah.
2: So in North Carolina, and then followed within just a few days, that actually we will see, of all things, Alabama. Yep. And there's another one up in the Northeast.
0: Yep.
2: But anyway, within about 2 weeks, which is the limit the judge had on this 14-day restraining order, there will be 10 states accepting ballots. So what I see in that is, okay, now the Supreme Court has to argue it's okay to, you know, interrupt and nullify millions of votes.
0: An ongoing election.
2: So my feeling is, you know, Bob out in Raleigh, I hope he gets out and votes.
0: Yeah. My sense of this, Dean, is that while they're trying to do it for this election, that the real plan here from Republicans who are looking at the long horizon is for the presidential election in 2 years. You know, they're trying to rig the next presidential election because they really do not want a Democrat in the White House who can sign legislation. So we'll see.
2: Just cross our fingers and hope that we get some empowered Congress members in there to actually do something to prevent that.
0: I'm with you. Dean, thank you. Well said. Mark in Panama in Central America. Hey, Mark. Thanks for watching us on YouTube. What's up?
3: Hey, an earlier caller said something that resonated, that we all get the same hour or we all get the same day, something to that extent.
0: Yeah.
3: So it just started making me think, one thing that works when I'm trying to discuss with people the difference between rich and wealthy. So most people think a millionaire is rich. So a million seconds is 11 and a half days. A billion seconds is 32 years.
0: Yeah, it's a...
3: So if you think that
0: it's more than just an order of magnitude.
3: Right. And that's exactly... Everybody said millionaire, billionaire, trillionaire, it's all the same. So a trillionaire is 32,000 years.
0: Exactly.
3: In time. People can relate to time. If you say you're stacking dollars from here to the moon, it means nothing. But when you're talking time, if you're like, okay, is 11 days the same as 32 years? Well, no. And people can realize it's half a lifetime compared to a long vacation.
0: Yeah. Yeah. Excellent point.
3: Okay.
0: Excellent point. Mark, you win our Educator of the Day award.
3: Real quick, I want to propose... You're using morbidly rich.
0: Morbidly rich.
3: So
0: yeah.
3: I want to propose wantonly wealthy.
0: Okay.
3: Because wealthy, Chris Rock has a really great bit that he does on the difference between rich and wealthy.
0: Mm-hmm.
3: And he says, Shaq is rich. The man who signs his check is wealthy.
0: Mm.
3: So people who fly first class are rich. The man who owns the airlines is wealthy.
0: Yeah.
3: And that's what we're really talking about here. It's not somebody who has a nice lifestyle, but somebody who, you know, like you said, it's more So anyway, the word wanton refers to behavior that's merciless, inhumane, extreme, showing no care for others, often associated with cruelty or reckless disregard for safety. It can also describe someone who is lewd sexually.
0: Wow, the wanton wealthy.
3: Wantonly wealthy.
0: A great phrase.
3: Thank you.
0: Mark, thank you. 44 and a half minutes past the hour. Back with more of your calls in just a minute. Stay with us.
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0: Taking back the mainstream media 3 hours a day, 5 days a week, right here. I'll be right back with you.

0: Welcome back, Ron, in Osseo, Minnesota. Hey, Ron, what's up?
1: That is correct, sir. Good afternoon to you. Yes, I'm Ron, and I'm a nice guy. How are you doing today?
0: Okay, I'm fine. What's on your mind?
1: Well, you were asking what to call the uber wealthy, mm-hmm. like billionaires and things like that. I call them stupid. Because if you got that kind of money, you should be off either doing philanthropic or you should definitely not be working to make more money. Hmm. Because if a person had $1 billion, just $1 billion, and gave you a dime for every $100 he had, the easy thing is to just give you $1 million because it's the same.
0: You know what
1: how big $1 billion is?
0: Yeah. Ron, do you know what hoarders are?
1: Yes.
0: Hoarding is a mental illness. It's actually in the Diagnostic and Statistical Manual of the American Psychiatric Association. And there's a debate about what kind of mental illness it is. I think it's a subset of obsessive-compulsive disorder, but who knows. But it's a mental illness.
1: I would agree.
0: And I would posit, and I have said this many times, that most all of our billionaires, or at least the vast majority of our billionaires, I think there might be some exceptions to this with people like Bill Gates and Warren Buffett who have committed to give away most of their fortunes. But most of our billionaires actually have that mental illness, and that is what has led them to be billionaires. There's just never enough for them.
1: Should they be seeking help before that?
0: I think so.
1: Like I say,
0: I think they're miserable people.
1: They should be somewhere doing philanthropic stuff. Like the gentleman before mentioned that Dolly Parton could have easily been a billionaire. Has she not been a philanthropic?
0: Yeah. She made $500 million in her life, and she gave away a whole lot of it. And yeah, absolutely. Ron, thank you. That was a great point. I appreciate the call. Bob in Raleigh, North Carolina. Hey, Bob, what's up?
2: Hey, Tom. Sorry I missed you before, but I told Mateo I was when we called, I said, Bob, where are you? And I was calling back, and I think AT&T decided to do the filtering for me. How's
0: okay.
2: that?
0: So what's on your mind?
2: Hey, real quick, for Dean Beck, called here a few minutes ago, is Bob going to go out and vote? Will go out to vote. In fact, yesterday I was at the Rules Review Committee for the Board of Elections, State Board of Elections, and the rules are trying to put through, and I said my piece to say no. So anyway, I did that, but the real reason we're engaged, and already some shenanigans are coming up. It looks like one of the Republican-led boards, because they all know, 3-2, is trying to have a Democratic member thrown off, and that'll be the first hearing will be September 17th, so I'll keep you informed on that.
0: In North
2: Carolina.
0: Nobody
2: knows about Tillis. Yeah. Yes, in North Carolina. No one knows yet about Tillis, but you have many people. I have asked a number of folks, and they've got their ears to the ground, so I'll let you know we find out where his next gig is going to be. But the real reason I called was two things. One is for medical care. I think, for Social Security Watch, Alex Lawson hit it. But also in medical care is how the continuity of care of the old days, and I think you remember and I do, and I'll give a quick story from my family, in that your family physician, people don't realize it, but that family physician knew you the best.
0: Oh, yeah, and they used to follow you throughout your life.
2: There you go. And then they would have privileges in the hospital. So now, oops. Anyway, you don't have that today, but that isn't the case today. You have a hospitalist who saw you the first time you came in the door.
0: Yeah.
2: And that would be discontinuing that right there would be a tremendous improvement.
0: Oh, that's an interesting point. I was, I'm familiar with what you're talking about, but I'd never put two and two together like that. Bob, thank you. That was brilliant. Appreciate the call. And keep us up to date on how the voting is going in North Carolina, okay?
2: Will do.
0: Thanks a lot.
2: Will do. Thank you.
0: 49 minutes to the hour. Hey, thanks so much for sharing our program and for reaching out to our stations and sponsors and letting them know that you're listening. It really means a lot to us. Jody Arrington, one of the top Republicans on the House Budget Committee, said earlier this month, the national debt is the United States' next great war. He's talking about our $38 trillion national debt and the $1 trillion annual interest payments that we're making on that debt. Now, the fact of the matter is, if you add up the impact of Reagan's tax cuts in the 1980s, Bush's tax cuts in the early 2000s, and Trump's tax cuts, it all adds up to actually more than $38 trillion. In other words, the entirety of our national debt that we're paying $1 trillion in interest payments on every year that instead could be paying for a national health care system or making college free or anything else, all of that is the result of three Republican presidents transferring over $38 trillion out of the federal treasury and into the pockets of the morbidly rich. There's an article about it at Hartman Report. The national debt is the evidence of the crime. Check it out.

0: 45 minutes past the hour. Picking up your calls here, Steve in Oak Lawn, Illinois. Hey, Steve, what's up?
1: Oh, that's a delightful polka.
0: It was nice.
1: Okay, here's my point today. It's a lot of fun to talk about the foibles of Trump and all this other stuff. The thing I really want to get through is we have to come up with solutions.
0: Mm-hmm.
1: We know the problems. We need to speak about the solutions, such as expanding the court,
0: yep,
1: paying down the debt.
0: Yep. Code of ethics for the court.
1: Well, sure, but expand it.
0: Yep.
1: That's the only way we're going to get around that. We have to get 13 justices. They have to be liberal. And then we can have a level playing field. But I want to hear the solutions, the solutions for immigration.
0: Mm-hmm.
1: I want to hear.
0: You know, James Lankford, the Republican from Oklahoma, actually wrote along with several Democrats, but he was the lead author, wrote a comprehensive immigration bill that would have passed the Senate. It did pass the House. And it was killed anyhow. It was going to pass both bodies, and Donald Trump, and this was in 2024 when Trump was a candidate, right? This was during the Biden administration. And Donald Trump came out and said to the Republicans, do not vote for that bill because I don't want immigration reform. I want to go after the brown people. I don't want to work things out with them. I just want to, you know, torture them. And so the Republicans did. So we had an opportunity to fix this, Steve, and Trump took it down.
1: The Republicans had an opportunity to get rid of this guy,
0: mm-hmm,
1: before he did all this damage.
0: Oh yeah,
1: the Republicans had the opportunity.
0: They could have convicted him. Yeah, in the Senate. Yep.
1: Twice.
0: Yeah, you're absolutely right. You're absolutely right. And then I suspect that opportunity is going to come around again. Steve, thank you. Well said. Bob in Burlington, Vermont. Hey, Bob, what's up?
2: Hey Tom. I'm cranky. I'm cranky about the serious thing. Although Elon Musk gave you the opportunity to be on TuneIn, which comes on a Tesla.
0: Uh-huh.
2: And I'm cranky because I watched West Wing again, and it's depressing the number of things we're still talking about that were problems on that show.
0: And that was in the 90s,
2: no,
0: wasn't
2: progress.
0: It?
2: Yeah, yeah.
0: Yeah.
2: And, it's just amazing. But one of the breaks you're taking, you mentioned about Pistol Pete having a private force of something. The problem that bothers me is everybody, legislative experience coming out. People say pass a law about this, pass a law about that. I think the mechanism that gets laws enforced doesn't exist for two branches of government. And I actually came up the other day thinking that maybe the Supreme Court is referring to Trump to avoid a constitutional crisis where he basically says, go take a hike.
0: Yeah.
2: And, there's got to be some reason because logic does not prevail there.
0: There are actually conservative commentators who are citing Andrew Jackson as precedent and saying, and Abraham Lincoln, both of them ignored Supreme Court decisions. Lincoln ignored Dred Scott. Andrew Jackson ignored the Trail of Tears and the Second National Bank. And they're saying that Trump should just start ignoring the Supreme Court and just doing whatever he wants. They can't stop him. They don't command an army. They have no control over money. And the Republicans in Congress are completely servile. So,
2: yeah, well, the Constitution was put together by people who expected there to be men of good faith.
0: Yeah.
2: And I think that's a diminishing resource these days.
0: Well, and that's the tragedy, is that we have historically, I realize we've had a lot of really skeezy politicians, and politicians have gotten a bad rap over the years, and there's some really good ones, and there's some obviously some really bad ones, but it's been since the Civil War era that we have had politicians who are just saying, screw the law, we don't care about conventions, we don't care about norms, we don't care about morality, we're happy to do whatever this rapist, convicted fraudster, yeah, convicted criminal tells us to do.
2: And put things in my pocket.
0: Yeah, exactly. As long as you know, he puts things in his pocket and he shares it with the rest of us. And actually, one of the things that Republicans are pissed off about right now is that Trump has raised hundreds of millions of dollars for his super PAC, and it's a leadership PAC, which means he can take that money with him after he leaves office. And the only amount of it that he spent was $800,000 to support Darlene Graham. So, you know, they're really upset that he's not putting money into these races, like, you know, for Ken Paxton and whatnot. Anyhow, Bob, thanks for the call. In fact, he went down to Texas and did more fundraising. We'll be right back.
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4: In our book club today, our book is Border Wars, Inside Trump's Assault on Immigration by Davis and Scheer. This is from the prologue on page 5. Donald John Trump never meant for a giant wall across the entire southwest border to be the totem of his presidential campaign or the icon of his presidency. And he certainly never thought it would be the omnipresent reminder of his biggest frustrations in the White House. But it's because of all those things and the story of how it did, or what it became, but it became all those things. And the story of how it did is the story of Trump's assault on immigration. Conceived of almost by accident out of political expediency and sheer marketing powers, the wall perfectly captured the us versus them spirit that animated Trump's candidacy, became a symbol of the same working class disaffection and sense of alienation that he had first tapped into by questioning Barack Obama's birthplace. For a politically inexperienced president who is untethered from any particular ideology, the wall was a centering force, an organizing principle for his promises. He would fix what was broken in the country, and what better symbol of America's problems than a deeply dysfunctional immigration system that had become a third rail of politics, too charged for either party to touch. Trump vowed to cut through all that, a Manhattan developer who would take a figurative hammer and nail to the task. In doing so, he would gleefully raise a middle finger to political correctness and to the Republican establishment that was looking for ways to appeal to Hispanic voters. And while he was at it, Trump would fan the flames of fear and insecurity by promising to wall off the United States from the threats he imagined were just across the threshold, the them who looked and sounded different from us. Was it racism, nativism, xenophobia? Trump and the
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6: I'm Rick Smith, and this is Labor History in 2.
7: On this day in labor history, the year was 1949. That was the day known in New York as the Peekskill Riots. Internationally renowned African-American singer Paul Robeson was scheduled to give an open-air concert. He was known for his deep, moving voice, singing iconic songs like Shenandoah and the Ballad of Joe Hill. Robeson was active in the causes of civil and labor rights. In the Cold War hysteria after World War II, Robeson had been labeled a dangerous communist. The New York concert was originally planned to benefit the Civil Rights Congress. The group had been defending the Trenton Six, a group of six young black men sentenced to die in New Jersey for allegedly killing a white shopkeeper. The case was rife with legal abuses, but protests over the concert led to its cancellation. It was rescheduled, and the tickets were distributed to trade unionists in New York City. On the day of the concert, 2,500 union members made a human wall around the field to protect against protesters. Protesters gathered, hurling anti-black and anti-Jewish racial epithets. Pete Seeger opened the concert, followed by Robeson. The real trouble came when the concert ended and people tried to leave. The protesters threw rocks at passing cars, while policemen stood by and watched. 145 people were injured. Other concerts were canceled. Paul Robeson would continue to be harassed by the FBI. He was denied a passport due to his stance against anti-black discrimination in the United States and against colonialism in Africa.
8: I dreamed I saw Joe Hill last night, alive as you and me.
7: Labor History in 2 brought to you by the Illinois Labor History Society and the Rick Smith Show. For more information, go to laborhistoryin2.com.
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1: Hi, I'm Lucy Langtry from Portland, Oregon. I make music sometimes around here, and maybe sometimes you'll see me. 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

0: said, you know, he was talking about how his father and his father's brother, his uncle, his father was a Democrat and his uncle was a Republican. And they were both, you know, very, very outspoken about their political beliefs. And he once asked his dad, you know, how do you guys get along when you're so different politically? And his dad said, well, there's 100 things that we agree on. There's only a couple that we disagree on, which are the politics. You know, we love our families. We care about each other. You can go through the list. And it just resonated with me, and I wanted to share that with you. And if you haven't seen it, if you haven't seen that monologue, it's just, you know, 15 minutes. It's on YouTube. You can find it real easy. It's such a touching moment. You know, he teared up a couple times. He didn't start sobbing, but he had tears running down his face as he was talking about his father. And his father died fairly recently, I think in 2019, he said. My father died in 2006. It's a little more distant for me, 20 years ago. So, anyway, there's that. The other story I want to share with you is that, you know, Donald Trump just got authorized to have a bank. What could possibly go wrong? Well, it gets even weirder. The bank, the federally authorized bank that Donald Trump is going to have that will allow him to issue crypto as a currency backed up by U.S. dollars, that bank is 49% owned by the spy chief for Abu Dhabi, for the United Arab Emirates. The spy chief himself, personally, he's a billionaire. He oversees a $1.3 trillion empire. He gave Donald Trump $500 million that all went right into Donald Trump's pocket and was used to fund this thing in the beginning. And a $500 million investment in World Liberty Financial in exchange for a 49% stake in the company. I'm trying to wonder, I'm thinking, given all the Republican hysteria about Hunter Biden taking $1 million a year for 5 years from a gas company in Ukraine, Burisma, and how that was so corrupt, and Joe Biden should have been impeached for that. There was multiple impeachment resolutions that Republicans put forward because of what his son did. And by the way, that was back when he was vice president. They were so, you know, self-righteous about this. Oh, my God, the corruption. Look at that. He took $5 million. Here is a spy chief for a foreign country that has a mutual defense treaty with China, that does business with Russia, owning half of the 49% of the bank that the president of the United States started after he became president. I mean, what the hell is up with this? And why aren't we hearing more about it? I mean, this is in the Wall Street Journal, right? Yesterday's Wall Street Journal. The Abu Dhabi royal, sometimes referred to as the spy sheikh, is a major shareholder backing a new U.S. bank the Trump family's cryptocurrency venture is preparing to launch. Sheikh Tahoon bin Zayed Al Nahyan and co-investors are behind an entity that owns the largest stake, 49% in the holding company, the World Liberty Financial Group, blah, blah, blah. The sheikh last year backed a $500 million investment into World Liberty Financial in exchange for 49%. Tahoon serves as the UAE's national security advisor and is brother to the country's president. Nepotism much? He oversees more than a $1.3 trillion empire funded by his personal fortune. Our president is for sale. Our country is for sale. And Donald Trump is sitting around changing the name of Lake Ontario. I mean, it's just so friggin' weird. And what's so astonishingly weird about it is that Republicans aren't objecting to this. Republicans aren't talking about the fact that about a quarter, maybe as much as a third of the entire national debt has been run up by one president, Donald Trump. That this guy was convicted of fraud. And the only reason he didn't go to jail is because he got elected president. Where's the GOP?
1: This is the Tom Hartman Program.
0: Where are these great moralists? Anyhow, that's my rant. What's on your mind? I'll pick up your calls after the break.

0: And welcome back. And let's see here, Steve in Phoenix, Arizona. Hey, Steve, what's on your mind? How's the heat there?
1: Oh, Christ.
0: That bad, huh?
1: We were over in L.A. last week, and it was a little better over there, but, you know, trying to be down by the beach and stuff. But it's insane. Yeah. I can't wait till we go back to Wisconsin in the late fall, in November, because we get a jump on fall and here. You know, by the time we come back, it's a little better.
0: But, wait a minute. You do the opposite of most people? You spend the summer in Arizona and the winters in Wisconsin?
1: No. We're here full time.
0: Oh,
1: we're full time. We've been here since '88. Ah. But we go over to L.A. once or twice in the summer for a week, yeah. And back to Madison and Kenosha and Rosemont, Illinois, for about a week in the November to get you know.
0: Yeah, I understand that. You guys are getting really whacked, but that's not what you called about. What's on your mind?
1: No. Good rant. What you just had there. You good topics.
0: Thank
1: They're
0: you.
1: All perfect. I have a solution for Social Security with what Alex Lawson spoke about. But I'd like to add three quick little tidbits. Mm-hmm. Number one, I'm not really a country music fan, but the salutes tremendously to Dolly Parton. She's a wonderful person.
0: Yeah.
1: Number two, Les Moonves back in the day, a while ago, he said. Donald Trump may not be good for the country, but he sure is for CBS.
0: Right.
1: Well, he was wrong on both parts.
0: Yeah.
1: Look where CBS is now and look where the country is.
0: Yeah, you're right.
1: Number
0: I wonder
1: three.
0: What Les thinks about, you know, the Oracle, you know, the Ellison family and the damage they're doing there. Okay, number three.
1: Oh, God. Number three, Donald Trump, pundits to marry Trump, and salute to her. You and me, you and myself, we've been speaking about this for I don't know how long, Tom, that, you know, Trump is owned by Russia and Putin, and it's blatantly obvious with every decision he's made right across the board. And I'm really disheartened that the legacy networks, CBS, NBC, ABC, cannot do some reporting on this. And, you know, even the cable networks, MSNBC and CNN, because it's tragic.
0: Oh, they're afraid to even imply that he's owned by Putin. And you're right.
1: Yeah.
0: It's so obvious. I mean, it's just so obvious. And we know how he got owned. I mean, you know, there might be a PP tape or there might be, you know, something like that. But the Russian mafia laundered millions, maybe even billions of dollars through Trump real estate. I mean, that's how they stayed afloat. And both of his sons have just said so out loud, basically, you know?
1: Yeah. They said, we get our money. Didn't Uday or Kuse say, we got our money from Russia?
0: One of them said, we don't need banks anymore. We get all our money from Russia. And the other one said, we're getting massive investments, or words to that effect, from Russia. Yeah, absolutely. Yeah, different times, different circumstances. But yeah, both of them have said that, both Uday and Kuse. And it's
1: all laid out there.
0: And where are the anti-communist Republicans? Where are the anti-fascist Republicans? I realize.
1: I don't know. They're in hiding, I guess. You know, it's just stunning.
0: Or they're embracing fascism. They're just
1: they're maybe on the take too, probably. You know,
0: I think that's the thing. That's the grand secret in the Republican Party is that if you get elected as a Republican, you will retire rich. And when you retire, when you leave office, you will have opportunities that will make you even richer. And that's why, I think that's why so many of them are doing it. And I think it's why they don't last that long. Steve, I got to run, but thanks for the call. Spot on. It's 19 minutes past the hour. I'll be back with you in 60 seconds. Stay tuned.

0: Tired of news that protects the powerful? Get reporting with a backbone at the Commonwealth Report. News for the public, not the powerful. 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So former BBC reporter Greg Palast actually did the math. He got data from government sources, entirely government sources, federal and state, and found that voter suppression, people being ripped off the voting rolls or having their votes challenged in a way that prevents them from being counted, even though 100% of them were legal voters, prevented at least 3.5 million and arguably 4.2 million people from voting in the 2024 election. And looking at the math and looking at the states and looking at whose vote got suppressed, which was wildly, mostly black people, Palast concluded just explicitly that if not for the mass purge of voters of color, if not for the mass disqualification of provisional ballots, Harris would have won. The piece is Trump Lost, Vote Suppression Won, over at HartmanReport.com. Check it out. Past the hour. What's on your mind today? Lewis in Salisbury, North Carolina. Hey, Lewis, what's up?
1: Hey, man, I tell you, beautiful show always, man.
0: Thank you.
1: I love that last song. That Jamie had something to do with that, didn't he?
0: Louise did that song, wrote that song. My wife.
1: Okay. Oh, that's awesome, man.
0: Yeah.
1: I didn't know. But look, what I'm calling about is that, you remember the last charade?

0: in the United States, because once we get a chance to vote, we're going to impeach him out of the United States.
1: Yeah.
0: So that's what I hope the Prime Minister don't fall into the trap, because all this is just an illusion anyway. Because I'm like you and Jamie and the rest of the viewers, I'm a Christian as well. And you, when you hear the truth, you can't help but to say amen.
1: Yeah.
0: And that's why I listen to this guy on Keep the Flow 33. Mm. I love him, Tom. Mm. I tell you, you guys, man, I pray that you guys continue on doing what you're doing for the people to inform, because knowledge is wisdom. And I thank you, man. I really do.
2: Thank you, Lewis. Thank you very, very much for your kind words and spot on. And I agree with you on Canada. It's spot on. Thank you. Doug in Portland. Hey, Doug, what's on your mind today?
3: Hey, good morning, Tom. I appreciate being able to talk to you and your audience. I wanted to share two quick stories from my personal life, and I think they're pretty relevant to what you've been talking about. One is a neighbor of mine who's up the street, and we talk here and there, and he's a nice guy. His name is Slobodan, I think. I can never pronounce it. He's originally from Romania, and he is a citizen. He's been here like over 30 years. He's actually, like you, apparently, an electrical engineer. We were talking the other day at a neighborhood thing and about kids and cars in the neighborhood, and then the subject turned to politics, and his demeanor changed, and his look changed, and he said to me, America and Americans, you guys don't know what you're dealing with here. And, you know, he was clearly hearkening back to you know, the old days in the Eastern Bloc, of just how ugly and how your rights can just erode. It was striking to me. The other personal thing I wanted to mention is that I've been married about 23 years to, we have a great relationship here in Portland, but about 40 years ago, my wife was married to an abusive man. And he was violent. He was a con man. He was lying. And she has PTSD from that. Absolutely. We talk about it periodically. I think I've got PTSD. I think our whole country is suffering from a version of trauma and PTSD from this administration and from all the shenanigans
2: Trump's an abuser.
3: Which you outlined in your rant.
2: Yeah, there's no doubt in my mind that Trump is an abuser. I don't mean that he necessarily beat his kids or his wives, but he's a psychological abuser. There's no doubt about that.
3: I feel abused, and I feel uplifted by your show and by you late night comics and other things that put it in perspective. But then, as you pointed out earlier, it can't get any crazier. I mean, that stuff about the bank, I mean, just the wild, renaming the lake, I mean, this is crazy, and I feel traumatized by it all.
2: Yeah.
3: Absolutely.
2: Welcome to the club, Doug. Welcome to the club.
3: Yeah.
2: Doug,
3: well,
2: thanks for
3: just want to share that thought.
2: Yeah, thanks for sharing the story. Those personal stories have a lot of impact. I appreciate the call. Thank you. John in River Forest, Illinois. Hey, John, thanks for listening to WCPT. What's up?
4: Hey, it's Jen. Sorry.
2: Oh, Jen, I'm sorry. Yeah, you're right.
4: Yeah, no, it's okay.
2: I just glanced.
4: I'm just loving everything that your audience has to say today, and I was kind of piggybacking off of an earlier caller. I need your water cooler help. I really do, because I have a very good friend who is convinced that Dearborn, Michigan is under siege. And, you know, there's like this agenda to take over all the American cities and put in Sharia law.
2: Oh, geez.
4: And I don't even know where to start.
2: Well, you
4: I mean,
2: can start
4: he doesn't
2: by saying
4: even
2: it just,
4: trust Mandami.
2: It's just not even true. It's like, oh.
4: I do, but he's like, no, I've seen it. I've seen the meetings and this and that. And
2: yeah.
4: I don't know where he's, you know,
2: there's crazy stuff on
4: watch
2: YouTube.
4: Back, yeah. So.
2: Yeah, and on
4: Facebook. Yeah.
2: Well, this is the thing. I mean, they're doubling and the Republicans are doubling and tripling down on hating Muslims and fearing Muslims, because you got a Muslim guy running for the United States Senate in Michigan. You know, Dr. El Sayed.
4: Right, and it scares him.
2: Yeah, and it scares a lot of people. I mean, that's what they have. You know, it's Willie Horton all over again. You know, and Willie Horton, who never called himself Willie, but hey, Willie sounds blacker than William, right? And or Bill.
4: Right.
2: And so I don't have any magic words for you, Jen. You might want to ask an AI program. what's the true backstory here? But yeah, it's a tough one. Jen, thank you for the call and good luck.
4: Thank you, Tom.
2: It's tough deprogramming these people. I mean, that's really what it is. You're talking about cult deprogramming.
4: I know. It's
2: thank
4: bad.
2: You, Jen. Thanks. 27 minutes past the hour. We'll be back.
1: 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Call 202-808-9925.
2: Defending America from the weapons of mass deception. I'll be right back with your calls on the other side of this break. Stay with us.

0: This is the Tom Hartman Program.
1: For the Tom Hartman Book Club today, we're reading from George Packer's new book, Our Man. It's the subtitle is Richard Holbrooke and the End of the American Century. This is from the prologue. Holbrooke? Yes, I knew him. I can't get his voice out of my head. I can hear it saying, "You haven't read that book? You really need to read it." Saying, "I feel, and I hope this doesn't sound too self-satisfied, that in a very difficult situation where nobody has the answer, I at least know what the overall questions and moving parts are." Saying, "Gotta go, Hillary's on the line." That voice, calm, nasal, a trace of older New York, a sing-song cadence when he was being playful, but always doing something to you, cajoling, flattering, bullying, seducing, needling, analyzing, one-upping you. Applying continuous pressure like a strong underwater current, so that by the end of the conversation, even 2 minutes on the phone, you found yourself far out from where you'd started, unsure how you got there, and mysteriously exhausted. He was 6'1", but he seemed bigger. He had long, skinny limbs and a barrel chest and broad, square shoulder bones, on top of which sat his strangely small head, and encased within it the sleepless brain. His feet were so far from his trunk that as his body wore down and the blood stopped circulating properly, they swelled up and became marbled, red and white like steak. He had special shoes made and carried extra socks in his leather attaché case, sweating through half a dozen pairs a day, stripping them off on long flights and draping them over his seat pocket in first class, or else cramming used socks next to the classified documents in his briefcase. He wrote a book about ending the war in Bosnia, the place in history that he always craved, though it was never enough, with his feet planted in a Brookstone Shiatsu foot massager. One morning, he showed up late for a meeting in the Secretary of State's suite at the Waldorf Astoria in his stocking feet, shirt untucked and fly half-zipped, padding around the room and picking grapes off a fruit basket, while Madeleine Albright's furious stare tracked his every move. During a video conference call from the UN mission in New York, his feet were propped up on a chair, while down in the White House Situation Room, their giant distortion completely filled the wall screen and so disrupted the meeting that President Clinton's National Security Advisor finally ordered a military aide to turn off the video feed. Holbrooke put his feet up everywhere, in the White House, on other people's desks and coffee tables, for relief and for advantage. Near the end, it seemed as if all his troubles were collecting in his feet. Atrial fibrillation, marital tension, thwarted ambition, conspiring colleagues, hundreds of thousands of air miles, corrupt foreign leaders, a war that would not yield to the relentless force of his will. But at the other extreme of his feet, the ice blue eyes were on perpetual alert. Their light told you that his intelligence was always awake and working. They captured nearly everything and gave almost nothing away. Like one-way mirrors, they looked outward, not inward. I never knew anyone quicker to size up a room, an adversary, a newspaper article, a set of variables in a complex situation, even his own imminent death. The ceaseless appraising told me of a manic spirit churning somewhere within the low voice and languid limbs. Once in the 1980s, he was walking down Madison Avenue when an acquaintance passed him and called out, "Hi, Dick." Holbrooke watched the man go by, then turned to his companion. "I wonder what he meant by that." Yes, his curly hair never obeyed the comb, and his suit always looked rumpled, and he couldn't stay off the phone or TV, and he kept losing things, and he ate as much food as fast as he could, once slicing open the tip of his nose on a clamshell and bleeding through a pair of cloth napkins. Yes, he was in almost every way a disorderly president, but his eyes never lost focus. So much thought, so little inwardness. He could not be alone. He might have had to think about himself. Maybe that was something he couldn't afford to do. Leslie Gelb, Holbrooke's friend of 45 years and recipient of multiple daily phone calls, would butt into a monologue and ask, "What's Obama like?" Holbrooke would give a brilliant analysis of the president. "How do you think you affect Obama?" Holbrooke had nothing to say. Where did it come from, that blind spot behind his eyes that masked his inner life? It was a great advantage over the rest of us because the propulsion from idea to action was never broken by self-scrutiny. It was also a great vulnerability, and finally, it was fatal. I can hear the voice saying, "It's your problem now, not mine." He loved speed. Franz Klammer's fearless downhill run for the gold in 1976 was a feat Holbrooke never finished admiring until you almost believed that he had been the one throwing himself into those dangerous turns at Innsbruck. He pedaled his bike straight into a swarming Saigon intersection while talking about the war to a terrified blonde journalist just arrived from Manhattan. He zipped through Paris traffic while lecturing his State Department boss on the status of the Vietnam peace talks. His Humvee careened down the dirt switchbacks of the Mount Ingmar Road above besieged Sarajevo, chased by the armored personnel carrier with his doomed colleagues. He loved mischief. It made him endless fun to be with and got him into unnecessary trouble. In 1967, he was standing outside Robert McNamara's office on the second floor of the Pentagon, a 26-year-old junior official hoping to catch the Secretary of Defense on his way in or out for no reason other than self-advancement. A famous colonel was waiting, too, a decorated paratrooper back from Vietnam, where Holbrooke had known him. Everything about the colonel was pressed and creased, his uniform shirt, his face, his pants carefully tucked into his boots and delicately bloused about around his calves. He must have spent the whole morning on them. "That looks really beautiful," Holbrooke said, and he reached down and yanked a pants leg all the way out of its boot. The colonel started yelling. Holbrooke laughed. George Packer's book, Power Man.

0: You were promised something. Work hard, play by the rules, and you'd own a home, raise a family, and retire with dignity. That was the deal. It was called the American Dream. So what happened? Well, it didn't die. It was killed. And we know who did it, when they did it, and how they got away with it. Who killed the American Dream? The greatest political crime ever told. A new book by me, Tom Hartman. That's Who Killed the American Dream? The greatest political crime ever told. Human beings have a couple of unique characteristics. The first is that we can be very tender and loving and concerned and caring toward people we perceive as being our group, us. We can also be extraordinarily violent against people that we consider to be them, if we think of them or this other as a threat. Probably the classic example of this is Adolf Hitler convincing Germans that, you know, Jews were a threat to them and good Germans going along with the Holocaust. Well, this othering is built into our DNA. This is, you know, ancient stuff. And the Republican Party, since the time of Nixon, when he started, you know, picking up the white racist vote after Democrats laid it down in the 60s, Republicans have been using this to try to other minorities in America as a political strategy. And this is really deadly stuff. There's a whole op-ed about it over at HartmanReport.com. Is othering human nature's deadliest instinct? Check it out. Welcome back. 35 minutes past the hour. And what's on your mind today? Bill in Smoky Point, Washington. Hey, Bill, what's up?
1: Hey, you keep talking about something to call the conservatives.
0: Mm-hmm.
1: I refer to them as the repugnant ones.
0: Repugnant ones. Okay. That's a
1: it
0: good
1: even
0: one.
1: Rock kind of rhymes with Republican.
0: Yeah, it does. There's people call them Thuglicans. I'm offended whenever they talk about the Democrat Party, because there's no such thing as the Democrat Party. There's the Democratic Party. It was named by Thomas Jefferson, for goodness sakes, but it goes back to 1956 what was his name? The crazy senator said, don't ever say Democratic Party, always say Democrat Party with an emphasis on the rat. And the Republicans and Fox News have turned this into a religion, which is bizarre. But that's a good one, Bill. Thanks a lot for the call. Grant in Los Angeles. Hey, Grant, what's on your mind today?
2: Hi, Tom. A year before the 2007 housing crash, there's a YouTube video of Trump in 2006 saying that we were in a housing bubble and he wanted a housing crash so he and his billionaire friends can buy up the real estate. And since then, interest rates were at zero for a decade or so. And then, you know, of course, the wealthy and corporations have been buying up homes like crazy. And just today on CNBC, Jim Cramer, kind of out of the blue, said we're kind of set up for a 1987 style crash. And,
0: yep.
2: And he's ex Goldman Sachs, and all the Fed chairs are all ex Goldman Sachs.
0: Yep.
2: Like Steve Mnuchin, who also bought a bank like Trump's. I think something's going on. So
0: I think
2: I'm not
0: so
2: sure
0: too.
2: If the hedge funds are dumping real estate or what, but
0: there's a lot of stressors going on. We're in a recession. We've got a crazy guy in the White House. October seems to be the month when crashes happen. I'm kind of holding my breath.
2: For him to say that, though, he doesn't joke around like that. That's kind
0: no.
2: of
0: no, he
2: they
0: doesn't.
2: Were kind of shocked when he said it, but I thought that was kind of interesting.
0: Yeah. And the thing that the one point that's really important to make about this that you just made, Grant, and it probably just slid right by most of the people listening, is most average people of normal means, people like you and me, assume that a recession or even a Great Depression style event is something that rich people wouldn't want because they could lose so much. And in fact, it is a buying opportunity for them. I used to be good friends with Gloria Swanson, the movie actress. She's been dead for a while, but back when Louise and I were running a community for abused kids, she was on our board and she helped us raise money. She was a vegetarian and we were vegetarians, and that was the thing we had in common. And I used to visit her in New York City all the time. And she would tell me these wild stories about Joe Kennedy and how he ripped her off, and he was her lover for a while and managed her money and stole a bunch of it. And the point that she made was that some of the biggest fortunes in America were made during the Great Depression, because it was a buying opportunity. She said Kennedy pulled everything out of the market about 2 weeks before the crash because he saw it coming. And his comment was that when a Shoestein boy started giving him stock advice, he knew it was time to get out. And then with all that money, he just bought it. Once the market hit bottom, he was buying like there was no tomorrow. And that accounts for an awful lot of the Kennedy fortune right now. And all the rich people were doing this because they had cash. The phrase back then was cash is king. And we saw the same thing in 87 when the crash happened during Reagan. That was the second largest crash since the Great Depression. And you know, the rich people, genuinely rich people, just love economic disasters because
2: Right. Because
0: they can just buy, you know, the big companies can buy up all the small businesses that are distressed. It wipes out entrepreneurs. It just the real estate barons can buy up single family homes and turn them into rentals. And it's just a marvelous opportunity. And so they actually, in some cases, even engineer these things. And it wouldn't surprise me at all if this October or actually, I think they'll probably, if Trump has any control over it at all, he'll try to do it after the election. But
2: Right. But
0: I think we got
2: with interest rates nearing 7, the last real estate reports have been lousy. And just like with John McCain, they couldn't hold it off until the election. I think it may start before then. But the last few real estate reports have been, it's like shutting down with interest rates nearing mortgages nearing 7%. So
0: Yeah. It's
2: a race. We'll see who. Yep. What happens first?
0: And then yesterday in Jackson Hole, Kevin Warsh saying that, you know, we're going to probably have to raise interest rates because inflation does not seem to be abating, which is not a mystery.
2: I mean, think that signal that to all the big guys, okay, let's unload on everybody else so we can buy it lower, but we'll see.
0: That's exactly right. Grant, thanks for the call. Good to hear from you.
2: Okay.
0: Appreciate it. Henry in Cicero, Illinois. Hey, Henry, what's on your mind today?
3: Hey, Tom. Thank you for everything you do, man. You're the best.
0: Thank you.
3: I'm wondering about the mail-in votes. I know the post office is supposed to share the information, but couldn't the states, I know it would have to go through their constitutions and everything, but change it where you could use FedEx or UPS, USPS? Yeah, I mean,
0: They wouldn't be able to afford it, Henry. I mean, you know, FedEx is going to charge you $10 to deliver something to your house. The post office will do it for 50 cents. You know, it would just be impractical economically. And FedEx and UPS are not set up to handle that kind of a volume. I mean, you're talking about millions of pieces of packages, essentially. These would be pieces of mail, but from their point of view, it would be packages that are suddenly flowing into the system. It's just not designed for that. The post office is.
3: That's amazing what he's done to the post office, though. It's a shame.
0: Oh, yeah. And Louis DeJoy, you know, tearing up 120 of these multi-million-dollar high-speed sorting machines just before the 2024 election, I think it was. No, the 2020 election.
3: I don't know if anybody else came up with it, but I said no joy with DeJoy.
0: Yeah. There you go. Henry, thanks for the call.
3: Another quick thing.
0: Yeah, go ahead.
3: My great-great-grandfather came to Chicago in 1872 mm-hmm. from Prussia.
0: Mm-hmm.
3: And they were instrumental. He was a tailor, but they mm-hmm. told him, you know, they make suits on machines here. So they told him that you could do better as being a laborer. Well, they organized the laborers, and he's buried with the communists out here in Forest Home Cemetery.
0: Wow.
3: Yeah, I'm proud to be a socialist.
0: Yeah. You know, Chicago's been the hotbed of union activity since the mid-19th century. I mean, it's just huge.
3: I'm an IBEW Local 134 electrician for 45 years.
0: Oh, good on you. My one brother who's passed away, Stanley, was IBEW his whole life. And
3: I'm 65. I could never have retired without their help.
0: Yep, there you go. Go unions. I'm a union member. Both of my other brothers are union members. Well, they're both retired now, but they were. And, on we go. Henry, I got to move along, but thank you for the call.
3: Real quick, one thing. You know, I missed it. Thanks, Tom. You're welcome. Thank you. Bye.
0: Okay. Thank you. Jimmy in Arkadelphia, Arkansas. Hey, Jimmy, what's on your mind today?
4: Oh, hello, Tom. Nice to talk to you again.
0: Thank you.
4: What I wanted to mention was the snap cuts that the Republicans and the Trump administration have done,
0: mm-hmm.
4: not only the amount of poor people get every month, but with the things that they can buy, like that they don't want them to get chips or anything like that or candy.
0: Yeah.
4: But it seems funny that they don't want them to get food that's too healthy. They don't want to give them extra money to buy organic food or kettle food or anything, anything to make them really healthy, good seafood or good fresh fruit and vegetables. Canned food's okay to them. But no, fresh fruit and vegetables is not. So that's kind of what I wanted
0: and,
4: to say.
0: And these guys claim to be super Christians, and they've never read Matthew 25 or the Sermon on the Mount. It is, where Jesus said, feed the hungry people, right? That's your number one job. Jimmy, thank you. Well said. Well said. I appreciate the call. It is 44 and a half minutes past the hour. I'll be back with more of your calls in just a minute. Stay with us.
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0: Hey, it's the place where we dare to ask, is Walmart a person? And we dare to say, no, the Republicans on the Supreme Court lied to you about that one, too.

0: And welcome back, Ed, in Belfair, Washington. Hey, Ed, what's up?
1: Hey, thank you for taking my call, Tom.
0: Sure.
1: This is just to lighten up the mood a little bit. I know it's been pretty rough here lately, but with that executive order change in Lake Ontario to Lake America, I think the handmaid, Stephen Miller, handed the big fella another executive order changing the U.S. of A. to the USSR because he misses it so much. But if I may add, Tom, can we please overturn the money laundering business of Citizens United, please?
0: Yeah. Oh yeah, yeah. This is the cancer on our political system.
1: It is
0: legalizing bribery.
1: Have a great weekend.
0: Pardon?
1: Yes, legalizing bribery. It's money laundering.
0: Yeah. It truly is.
1: Have a great weekend.
0: Okay. Oh, thank you, Ed. Thank you very much.
1: Thank you for your voice.
0: Sure enough. And thanks for your kind words. Nice to hear from you. Steve in New Boston, Michigan. Hey, Steve, what's up?
2: Hello, Tom.
0: Hey.
2: Today's call is in regards to watching these ads, campaign ads on TV here in Michigan.
0: Mm-hmm.
2: We got a guy named Mike Rogers who's running for Senate against Abdul El-Sayed.
0: Right.
2: By the way, he won't debate Abdul. You know, we'd love to see him get on debate. But I'm watching one of his ads, Tom, and Mike is saying, elect me, and I'm going to lower the price of groceries. I'm going to lower the price of gas. I'm going to increase everyone's wages. I'm going to do away with property tax. Well, let's remind ourselves that since 2024, the Republican Party has been in complete control of our government, and they haven't done anything but the opposite of what this guy campaigns that he's saying he's going to do.
0: Yeah.
2: He's full of BS. He's not going to do any of those things.
0: Yeah. It's a chicken in every pot.
2: This out for the people here in Michigan. Yeah, yeah. So I'm calling this out for all the voters here in Michigan. Pay attention. This guy's not going to give you any of these things. Vote for Abdul.
0: Yeah.
2: He's going to help us. He's somebody who's on our side. But pay attention to these ads because these Republicans are nothing but a bunch of liars, con artists, you know, showmen. That's all they are.
0: And that's all they've been since the Reagan administration. You know, when Reagan promised us, oh, let's just give all this money to the rich people and it'll trickle down on you. And, you know, it's like, you know, they're peeing on you and telling you it's raining. I mean, it's just, it's, yeah. Steve, well said. Thank you very much.
2: You know, they say they're against woke, always against woke. Well, I'm for wake. Wake up, everybody. Wake up and smell the coffee. Come on. This is ridiculous.
0: Yeah.
2: We're smarter and we're better than this.
0: Steve, are the
2: I
0: got a question. You know, I grew up in Michigan. I'm kind of curious about this.
2: Yep.
0: What is the frequency of the ads that you're seeing on TV for Dr. El-Sayed versus Mike Rogers? Are you being overwhelmed by Rogers' ads, or are they competitive in terms of, you know, the number of them?
2: Yeah, basically what it is one will come on and the other one will come on right behind it. And either it'll be a positive ad for themselves or a negative ad against the other one.
0: Yeah.
2: Hey, I do got a question for you, though. You say your family is IBEW?
0: My brother was. My brother Stanley.
2: Was that here in Michigan?
0: Yeah. Yeah, Lansing.
2: My great uncle helped to organize IBEW Local 58.
0: Oh, really? I wonder if that was Stan's local. I don't know the number.
2: My dad was IBEW. Yeah, my dad was IBEW. His brother was.
0: Yeah.
2: Two of their uncles were.
0: I addressed their national convention about 10 years ago.
2: This is a union family.
0: Yeah, I addressed the IBEW national convention about 10 years ago. I gave the keynote speech. So it's a great union. It's just an absolutely great union. Steve, thanks a lot. Nice to hear from you. It's, what time is it? 49 minutes past the hour. We'll be back in 60 seconds.

0: Hey, thanks so much for sharing our program and for reaching out to our stations and sponsors and letting them know that you're listening. It really means a lot to us. You know, corporate raiders, when they acquire a company, basically strip it down. They take everything of value out of it, put it in their own pockets, leave just a husk of a company. I watched Bain Capital do this with Clear Channel. In fact, they ran it into bankruptcy, and they run off with all the cash. Well, that's what Donald Trump is doing to America right now. He's basically behaving like a corporate raider, taking, all the assets of this company and handing as many of them as possible off to billionaires and shutting down programs that benefit average working class people. This is, an all billionaire cabinet, or largely billionaire cabinet, with a billionaire president, and they're dancing to the tune of the billionaires. It shouldn't surprise us, I suppose, but there's a whole article about it over in my daily take titled Trump's Hostile Takeover of America, the Corporate Raiders' Final Heist, over at HartmanReport.com. Check it out. Jeff in East Brunswick, New Jersey. Hey, Jeff, what's on your mind today?
1: Hi, my mind is Trump's narcissism. Everything he's done is reflective of a narcissist personality.
0: Agreed.
1: Including with his stop, with his staff, with other countries, Canada right now in particular. And I'm a little bit dismayed by the lack of Democrat psychological professors, professionals, and a lot of other people that can mirror in on the fact that when this election comes up and he loses, the amount of damage and the amount of harm he will cause the American people and anybody else around the country or the world because he didn't win.
0: Yeah.
1: He can't be seen as losing.
0: I'm very worried about that too, Jeff. Although he'll blame the Republicans for it because he's not on the ticket. So it'll be a little softer, but I'm concerned that he or they are going to try to do something really radical and, basically pull a Putin,
1: Yes, definitely, because I don't think we're woke up to the fact that how dangerous he is.
0: Yeah.
1: We keep acting like he's still a CEO. We're not acting like he's the president of the country, representing all of us.
0: Yeah.
1: And it's really stunning that our methodology is basically say, well, let him do what he's doing, and not really pegging down the fact that what he's doing is sick.
0: Yeah.
1: It's mentally ill, and that needs to be brought out stronger and stronger if we're going to have any ability to neuter him the last 2 years of his presidency.
0: Well said. Completely agree. Jeff, thank you. Thank you. That was very well said. Dennis in Robeline, Louisiana. Hey, Dennis, what's up?
2: I'm doing good, man. Look, I just want to make 2 points. Point number one is this. When you take away the law and the principle of the law, you lose people, and people lose faith.
0: Mm-hmm.
2: When you take all the money America has and start shoving around for your own benefit, man get power from it. So my attitude with Donald Trump is this. The man want a racial war. And the sad thing, I'm going to say another thing what the gentleman said. He's not getting out of office. It's going to be a bad thing here, man.
0: Yeah, yeah.
2: And all I can say for American people, they hadn't prayed for 9/11. It's like God won't even exist no more in America. And America won't pay the price for that.
0: Yeah.
2: And so it's just unfortunate, the thing that's going on. I just pray to God that some people come to these fences and realize what's going on. That's the point I'm going to make.
0: I'm with you, Dennis. I'm with you. Very well said. Thank you. Thank you. Love your accent, by the way. Gabrielle in Linwood, Washington. Hey, what's up?
3: Hi, Charm. Good morning. Yeah, people commenting on their term that they use for the Republican Party members.
0: Mm-hmm. Yeah.
3: I call them the red team. I had an incident where on Instagram I posted something about people with big fancy trucks must mm-hmm. be privileged.
0: Mm-hmm.
3: And gosh, that I've never had so many comments, and a lot of people were very angry with me, calling me names, mm-hmm. libtard, mm-hmm. ugly, old, pathetic, stupid.
0: Sure.
3: And you know, when I look at those guys' pages, they are saying that they don't like to be called names. They're like, well, they call us Republicans and Repugs. And
0: I know. They're snowflakes.
3: Yeah, so I'm going with the neutral team.
0: I like that idea. I like that idea, Gabrielle. I like that. That's
3: and it softens my heart. It does soften my heart. And I have a friend who's a Buddhist monk. Uh-huh. And he says, you know, it's all about love, man. And so with Dolly Parton. So.
0: There you go. Gabrielle, brilliant. Thank you so much for sharing that.
3: Doing my best. Out here.
0: You sure are. Thank you. Rita in Missoula, Montana. Hey, Rita, what's on your mind today?
4: Good morning. I'm calling in response to the woman who from Michigan who called concerned about her friend and his fear about Sharia law. Remember that we have the First Amendment, and the fear we need to have right now is that any religion is using that as a litmus test. For example, the people that are trying to impose making America a Christian nation.
0: Right, Christian law, essentially.
4: First Amendment tells us exactly. The First Amendment lets us say, I can't do it. It's against my religion. It doesn't give them the right to say, you can't do that. It's against my religion. So as long as we don't vote for people that make religion a litmus test, I think we'll be okay.
0: Yeah, and nobody's going to impose Sharia law on anybody. So, yeah, well said. Rita, thank you very much. That was excellent.
4: Absolutely.
0: That was excellent. Thank you. Judy in Chicago. Judy, you got the last 30 seconds. You got a quick one?
5: Okay. Sure. There was a quote by Elon Musk. He said before the election in 2024, he said, we're going to purposely tank the economy to make it better.
0: Mm-hmm.
5: It's like, yeah, better for who, right? So like you were talking about how rich people, they buy up everything. But that's what they're, you know.
0: Yeah.
5: Everybody saved every story, every quote.
0: There you go.
5: So much at you.
0: Get ready, in other words. Judy, thank you. Spot on. And thank you for being with us today. And special thanks to Louise Hartman, Sean Taylor, Jamie Holly, Nigel Peacock, student advocate Patrick Hoyt, Gerilyn Halbert, Ron Hartenbaum, Chase Capross, Nicholas Miller, Pat Sweeney, Jeremy Peterson, Connor Arroyo, Carna Verde, Josiah Wester, Martha Salinas, Mateo Robertson, Diane Russell, Ruben Michaels, all the fine people who work on this program and help bring it to you. Thank you for sharing the good word about our program with your friends and neighbors. And get out there, get active, have a wonderful weekend. Stay safe. Be good. I'll catch up with you on Monday. Tag, you're it. See you Monday.
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0: Our book today in the Tom Hartman Book Club is Demagogue, The Life and Long Shadow of Joe McCarthy by Larry Tye. This is the preface. This is a book about America's love affair with bullies. Front and center is low-blow Joe McCarthy, one of the most reviled figures in U.S. history. It's not often that a man's name becomes an ism, in this case, a synonym for reckless accusation, guilt by association, fear-mongering, and political double-dealing. In the early 1950s, the senator from Wisconsin promised America a holy war against a communist, quote, conspiracy so immense and an infamy so black as to dwarf any previous such venture in the history of man, end quote. While the conspiracy and infamy claims were a stretch, the body count was measurable. A TV broadcaster, a government engineer, current and former U.S. senators, and incalculable others who committed suicide to escape McCarthy and his warriors. Hundreds more whose careers and reputations were crushed, and the hundreds of thousands he browbeat into a tongue-tied silence. His targets all learned the futility of taking on a tyrant who recognized no restraints and would do anything, anything to win. To those of you who say that you do not like the rough tactics, any farm boy can tell you there is no dainty way of clubbing the fangs off a rattler or killing a skunk. It has been a bare-knuckle job. It will continue as such. The farm-bred soldier-turned-senator delighted in telling audiences about his hunt for pinkos and reds. I am afraid that I will have to blame some of the roughness in fighting the enemy to my training in the Marine Corps. We weren't taught to wear lace panties and fight with lace hankies, end quote. But this is more than a biography of a single bully. A uniquely American strain of demagoguery has pulsed through the nation's veins from its founding days. Although Senator McCarthy's drastic tactics and ethical indifference make him such an extraordinary case, he was hardly an original. We owe much to a lineup of zealots and dodgers who preceded him. From Huey the Kingfish Long to Boston's rascal king, Mayor James Michael Curley, and Michigan's Jew-baiting radio preacher, Father Charles Coughlin, and he in turn became the exemplar for nearly all the bullies who followed. Alabama Governor George Wallace, Nation of Islam Minister Louis Farrakhan, Ku Klux Klan Grand Wizard David Duke, tapped the McCarthy model, appealing to their countrymen's simmering fears of imagined subversions, even as they tried to escape the label of McCarthyism. All had big plans and glorified visions in which they played the crowning roles. Now that we at least have access to the full sweep of the records of Joe McCarthy's transgressions, we can see that his rise and reign also go a long way to explaining the astonishing ascension of President Donald J. Trump. While some seek comfort in the belief that Trump's election was an aberration, the truth is that he is the latest of a bipartisan queue of fanatics and hate peddlers who have tapped into America's deepest insecurities. In lieu of solutions, demagogues point fingers. Attacked, they aim a wrecking ball at their assailants. When one charge against a manufactured enemy is exposed as hollow, they lob a fresh bombshell. If the news is bad, they blame the newsman. McCarthy was neither the first nor the last, but he is the archetype, and Trump owes much to McCarthy's playbook. That playbook is invariably the key. It transformed Joe McCarthy from a crank to one of the most menacing men in modern civilization. Armed with a similar blueprint, Donald Trump rose from sideshow to contender to commander-in-chief. Neither was sure of the formula in advance, bullies seldom are, but they can sense in their bones how to keep the pot simmering and know when they achieve a critical mass. Suddenly and shockingly, their scattershot bile is gaining traction and lacerating numerous noncombatants. Americans, or enough of them to matter, actually believed that McCarthy had the list that he claimed of 205 communists lurking in the State Department, and that Trump's Mexican wall would make the United States safe. Was it simply through endless, mind-numbing repetition that these fictions became facts? Candidate Trump boasted to supporters in 2016, "I could stand in the middle of Fifth Avenue and shoot somebody, and I wouldn't lose any voters." 62 years before, polling pioneer George Gallup penned a chillingly similar prediction about Joe McCarthy's minions. Even if it were well known that McCarthy had killed 5 innocent children, they would probably go along with him. At the time when McCarthy drafted his poisonous script, few people knew the Wisconsin native's full story. America got its best look at
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0: Mark, this is Democracy Now!
1: Student newspaper sued the Trump administration because non-citizens in our newsroom saw what was happening in the news to Rameysa Ozturk and to Mahmoud Khalil, and they were frightened to put their name on a story or to go cover the news or to write opinion articles because the chilling effect was so real for them.
0: The Stanford Daily has won a major free speech lawsuit against the Trump administration. We'll speak with the student newspaper's editor-in-chief. Then Tyson Foods shuts down an Illinois meatpacking plant, laying off 2,500 workers amidst a historic cattle shortage caused in part by drought and the rising cost of fertilizer and diesel due to the U.S. war on Iran. Then to Danbury, Connecticut, the site of mass protests after ICE detained dozens of people, including parents dropping their children off at school bus stops. And as the 25th anniversary of the September 11th attacks approaches, we'll look at the deaths of nearly 80 restaurant workers at Windows on the World, the restaurant on the 107th floor of the World Trade Center.
2: With 450 employees, Windows was like the UN of the restaurant world.
3: I was from Peru. It's New York City. It's a melting pot.
4: I came from the Ivory Coast. Being in the U.S. was a big, big dream.
5: This just in, the plane has crashed into one of the towers.
4: My friend's wife called me to say, your building is burning. I'm trying to call my husband.
6: We didn't know who was there.
0: We'll speak to the Oscar-nominated filmmakers Julie Cohen and Betsy West, co-directors of the new documentary Top of the World. We'll also talk to Sekou Sibi, who was supposed to work at the restaurant on 9/11. He's from the Ivory Coast. He asked his friend from Ecuador to work for him. All that and more coming up. Welcome to Democracy Now!, democracynow.org, The War and Peace Report. I'm Amy Goodman. The death toll from a U.S. missile strike on a wedding party in Iran has risen to 5. Among the dead is a 6-year-old boy. A funeral for the victims was held Thursday. Nearly 70 others were wounded in the U.S. bombing that struck a home in the Iranian city of Kohestak on Tuesday, one of the dozens of U.S. attacks on Iran earlier this week. Reuters reports it was likely a direct hit by a U.S. munition and not a ricochet off another target. Other news outlets, including the New York Times and the BBC, came to similar conclusions. On Thursday, Vice President J.D. Vance said the U.S. will investigate the missile strike, but that he doubts the U.S. was behind the attack.
7: I will say that the Iranian state media has not been a very good scribe about what's happened in the conflict thus far, so I'm extremely skeptical of this.
0: Vance's pledge to investigate the bombing of the wedding party comes 6 months after U.S. cruise missiles struck an elementary school in Minab. That attack killed over 150 people, many of them little girls and boys going to school. The Pentagon's yet to publicly release a report on the strikes. Meanwhile, Vance was asked by CNN's Caitlin Collins whether the war would continue into November.
8: Will this war be over by the time of the midterm elections?
7: Well, Caitlin, again, I wouldn't call it a war. Right now, there is no active shooting. I recognize there have been places where this has flared up. Major combat operations, again, major combat operations lasted for about 6 weeks.
0: Israel's far-right national security minister, Itamar Ben-Gvir, has outlined a plan to remove all Palestinians from the Gaza Strip. He called for the next government to form a ministry in charge of immigration to carry out his plan of mass expulsion.
9: 250,000 in the first year. Is it possible? It is possible. 1.1 million within 3 years, and within 7 years, we can reach almost 1.9 million, which will accumulate. It is possible. It is realistic. It is in our hands. It is within our capabilities.
0: This comes as Israel continues to carry out deadly attacks in Gaza, killing at least 3 Palestinians on Thursday, despite the U.S. brokered so-called ceasefire. Meanwhile, Amnesty International has accused Israel of brazenly confiscating land in the occupied West Bank as part of what the group calls Israel's annexation agenda. The Republican-controlled U.S. House of Representatives has passed a bill to strip federal funding from universities that participate in boycotts of Israel. The measure passed 237 to 169, with 33 Democrats supporting the bill. Democratic Congresswoman Rashida Tlaib, who is Palestinian-American, blasted the legislation.
6: This bill is an attack on free speech and academic freedom, all in the name of defending a genocidal apartheid state. While the Trump administration is stripping universities of their funding, deporting international students, and pressuring universities to shut down their Black and African American studies departments, Congress is voting today to force universities to pledge their loyalty to what? To a foreign government. That's right. Support Israel's government's right now war crimes or lose federal student aid.
0: Missouri's Supreme Court ruled unanimously Thursday a new Republican-drawn congressional map may not be used in November's midterm elections. Republicans had hoped their mid-decade redistricting effort would gain them an additional House seat in the next Congress. Meanwhile, the Trump administration filed an emergency appeal at the Supreme Court Thursday, seeking to reverse a federal judge's order blocking U.S. Postal Service restrictions on mail-in ballots from taking effect. U.S. District Judge Indira Tawani issued the temporary restraining order last week, halting President Trump's directive to USPS to deliver ballots only to voters on federally approved lists. On Thursday, Judge Tawani grilled government lawyers over the plan, warning it could lead to, quote, major disenfranchisement, unquote. The Justice Department says states could lose billions of dollars of federal funding for low-income residents unless they report undocumented immigrants living in their communities. In a legal opinion issued Wednesday, the DOJ warns any state resisting the Trump administration's mass deportation program could lose funding for TANF, Temporary Assistance for Needy Families, and SSI, the Supplemental Security Income Program. The changes are almost certain to draw a legal challenge from Democratic state attorneys general. This comes as new data show nearly 10 million people, including 2.5 million children, have lost access to health coverage during President Donald Trump's second term. And that's before new work requirements and steeper cuts to Medicaid and the Children's Health Insurance Program, CHIP, fully take effect. 5 million fewer people are receiving SNAP food assistance benefits following passage of the 2025 GOP budget reconciliation package known as the One Big Beautiful Bill Act. Federal authorities have once again deported asylum seekers from the U.S. to Haiti, despite an epidemic of gang violence that's displaced nearly 1.5 million people. It was the third consecutive Thursday that a deportation flight landed in the northern city of Cap-Haïtien. Haiti's main international airport in Port-au-Prince is considered too dangerous. In June, the Supreme Court ruled 6-3 to allow the Trump administration to cancel TPS, temporary protected status, for more than a third of a million Haitians living in the U.S. UNICEF warns 1 in 13 children in Haiti are suffering from acute malnutrition. In other immigration news, China's government's demanding answers after a Chinese national was found dead just hours after being booked into ICE detention in the U.S. territory of the Northern Mariana Islands. 51-year-old Lian Yongwei is at least the 57th person to die in the custody of ICE or the U.S. Border Patrol since March of last year. In Washington state, U.S. Immigration and Customs Enforcement, ICE, has released Loreto Javar, a 76-year-old green card holder from the Philippines who was detained during his U.S. citizenship interview. He was jailed for over 2 months, even though he's battling stage 4 cancer. An Immigration and Customs Enforcement officer who shot a Venezuelan immigrant in Minnesota was taken into federal custody late Thursday on charges of making false statements to investigators. That's according to CBS News, which reports a federal grand jury returned a 6-count indictment against the agent Christian Castro. He's expected to appear in court today. This comes after the Texas Republican Governor Greg Abbott refused to extradite Castro to Minnesota to face more serious charges of second-degree assault. assault and falsely reporting a crime. Meanwhile, ProPublica reports a U.S. prosecutor in Minnesota planned to file federal civil rights charges against Castro, but was overruled by higher-ups at the Justice Department. Assistant U.S. Attorney Matthew Evans wrote in an email reviewed by ProPublica, quote, "This is being directed by the main justice and the U.S. attorney. I objected in the strongest possible terms and fought it as hard as I could. It wasn't enough," he said. In Nepal, rescue workers pulled two survivors from a hydropower tunnel Friday morning, 9 days after the partial collapse of a glacier triggered a massive flood and landslide. Rescue work is continuing as authorities believe dozens of others remain trapped in similar tunnels. On Thursday, authorities said the disaster had killed nearly 1,300 people on both sides of the China-Nepal border, with more than 5,600 still missing. The United Nations warns the Himalayas are warming twice as fast as the global average, accelerating the retreat of glaciers and increasing the risk of devastating landslides and floods. The United Nations warns nations will fail to limit global heating to 1.5 degrees Celsius above pre-industrial levels, falling short of a cornerstone of the Paris Climate Agreement. A new report by the UN Environment Program finds that even under the most optimistic scenario, global temperatures are set to rise by at least 1.8 degrees with catastrophic consequences. This is UNEP Director Inger Andersen.
10: Above 1.5 degrees centigrade, we can expect an intensification of extreme weather, of glacier melt, of ecosystem loss, and of sea level rise. And human health and food and water security, cities and infrastructure will come under increasing strain. So put simply, there is no good outcome if we remain above the 1.5.
0: The report concludes that the best remaining option is to overshoot current climate goals on the road to net zero greenhouse gas emissions. Meanwhile, the UN's Weather and Climate Agency is calling for an urgent global response to an unprecedented ocean heat wave that's fueling extreme weather in many parts of the world. The World Meteorological Organization reported Thursday that a supersized El Nino effect is likely to persist through at least next February. Last month, the World Food Program estimated nearly 50 million additional people and highly vulnerable communities will be pushed into acute hunger because of the strengthening El Nino. And those are some of the headlines. This is Democracy Now!, democracynow.org, The War and Peace Report. I'm Amy Goodman in New York, joined by Democracy Now!'s Juan Gonzalez in Chicago. Hi, Juan.
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0: A federal judge has ruled the Trump administration has violated the constitutional rights of international students in seeking to deport them for their pro-Palestinian activism and criticism of Israel. In her ruling, U.S. District Judge Noelle Wise wrote, quote, "In the United States, free speech, including the freedom to criticize the government and its leaders, is not a sign of our democracy's fragility. It's evidence of its strength. That strength is diminished when members of our society, citizens and non-citizens alike, must self-censor and behave or suffer the government's retaliation," she said. The lawsuit was filed by the Stanford Daily, the student newspaper at Stanford University, which claimed some of its writers on student visas declined to cover pro-Palestinian protests or report on topics related to Israel, fearing deportation. Student journalists also requested their published articles on such topics be removed from the paper's website. The case raises broader questions about the climate of fear and political repression facing international students during the Trump administration. One of the most striking examples is Rumeysa Öztürk, the Turkish doctoral student at Tufts University. Last year, masked, plainclothes immigration agents snatched Öztürk off the streets of Somerville, Massachusetts. A year earlier, she had co-written an opinion piece for the Tufts student newspaper, the Tufts Daily, critical of the university's response to campus protests over Gaza and the school's failure to uphold student Senate resolutions on Palestine. Tufts University later stated the op-ed did not violate university policy, that no complaints had been filed about it, and that Rumeysa Öztürk had been in good academic and immigration standing. Nonetheless, Her student visa was canceled, and she spent more than 6 weeks in an ICE jail in Louisiana. An immigration court eventually ruled in Remesa's favor, saying the government failed to meet its burden of proof to deport her. However, the message from the Trump administration to international students across the nation remained clear. Their ordinarily protected free political expression could now potentially cost them their immigration status and their freedom. Well, for more, we're joined by two guests who successfully challenged the Trump administration in court. Here in New York City, George Porteous is with us, editor-in-chief of the Stanford Daily. And in Morristown, New Jersey, Will Creeley, legal director of FIRE, the Foundation for Individual Rights and Expression, which represented the Stanford Daily in court. George and Will, we welcome you both to Democracy Now! Let's begin with you, George Porteous. You are a rising senior at Stanford. You're the editor-in-chief of the paper. Talk about why you brought this suit. What were the student reporters saying to you, the international students?
1: Well, thank you for having me. And what we were hearing from the non-citizens in our newsroom and from non-citizens across campus, current students, former students, alumni, was that they were genuinely frightened because of what they saw in the headlines, what they saw happen to Remesa Öztürk. They were understandably frightened that if they reported the news, even if they weren't writing an op-ed, even if they were just covering a protest or a vigil, if they put their name on a byline, they were frightened that they were going to lose their visa. And so what we said is we can't function as a newspaper if we don't have these voices included in our newspaper. So we filed suit, and last week the judge gave us a favorable ruling.
11: And George, what was the initial response of the Stanford administration to your lawsuit? Did they support your efforts?
1: You know, the administration has remained relatively silent about this suit. We still haven't heard any response from them since this decision. And we're an independent organization. So this was a suit filed by the Stanford Daily on our own independently. And that's really why we were in this case, not really because of the university.
11: And what has this all taught you in terms of the ability of folks to stand up and defend the First Amendment?
1: Well, I think what it's shown me is that it really has to begin locally, because we were dealing with a problem inside of our newsroom with our peers, and this was about solidarity and also just the practical need to continue doing our jobs and to continue reporting the news. So it's shown me that it really does begin with everyday people. It begins with students, too. Students, I think, have enormous power to stand up to what this administration has done in terms of civil liberties and constitutional rights. And we have real power, is what this ruling has shown us.
0: And are other students who have previously said they're not going to cover a protest, are they willing to now? Has this made a difference, changed the climate in your newsroom?
1: You know, it's

0: important. When you see Rumeysa Ozturk in prison orange from a detention center in Louisiana for co-authoring an op-ed, you know something has gone terribly wrong. With this administration, again and again, the chill is the point. These actions that they're taking, these wanton violations of the First Amendment, are designed to get folks like George and his colleagues at the Stanford Daily to feel scared, to think twice, to ask that their names not appear on news reporting or opinion pieces. That's flatly un-American. So it was extremely important to us to fight back. And we're so grateful for the bravery of the Stanford Daily folks and our Jane Doe colleague, Jane Doe plaintiff, who was a member of Students for Justice in Palestine and was no longer going to protest or flying a Palestinian flag or wearing shirts that expressed her political opinions. She self-censored because of what the administration was doing. That's a First Amendment violation every day of the week. It's flatly un-American. And that's why we're very proud of last week's victory.
1: Well, the some members of the Trump administration responded. Steve Miller posted on X, quote, "A district court judge says America must admit and keep foreigners who hate America and hate Americans. Court-ordered civilizational suicide. It will not stand." Response, and also the issue that you, you could talk a little bit about the due process question you raised.
0: Stephen Miller has got it exactly backwards. In the year 1800, Thomas Jefferson, in his inaugural address, made clear that in this country, we protect the First Amendment rights of even those who call for the dissolution of this country, responding to the Alien and Sedition Acts. We have a long history in this country of protecting that speech. That's what makes this country special. We have to live those values. It's Stephen Miller who's un-American here, not folks who are expressing their political opinions. The United States is supposed to be where folks from around the world, folks like Rumeysa Ozturk, Mohsen Mahdawi, Mahmoud Khalil, can come and learn about what it means to be able to speak out without fear of a midnight knock on the door or being whisked away by masked federal agents. We're going to continue fighting for those fundamental American rights, no matter who's in office.
2: Well, we're going to be talking about people being whisked away by federal agents in a moment when we go to Danbury, Connecticut. I want to thank you both for being with us and just ask you, as you go into your senior year, George, what are you majoring in?
3: I'm a history major.
2: So what have you learned?
3: Well, history repeats itself. And I think what we've seen is this administration has a clear agenda. They're trying to instill fear on campuses, and they've done lasting damage. I mean, this lawsuit is a victory, but a lot of damage has already been done. So I think what I've learned is that we have a responsibility, especially as students. We have an opportunity to continue standing up for our peers, because when the most vulnerable among us is afraid to speak, we should all be deeply concerned.
2: George Porteous, editor-in-chief of the Stanford Daily. Will Creeley, legal director at FIRE, the Foundation for Individual Rights and Expression. Coming up, Tyson Foods shuts down an Illinois meatpacking plant, laying off 2,500 workers amidst a historic cattle shortage caused in part by drought and the rising cost of fertilizer and diesel fuel due to the U.S. war on Iran. Stay with us.

0: brutality and unjust laws cannot defeat us. Who'll defend the workers who cannot...
1: There's Power in the Union by Billy Bragg. This is Democracy.

0: Now, democracynow.org. I'm Amy Goodman with Juan Gonzalez. As we head into this Labor Day weekend, we turn now to the abrupt closure of a Tyson Foods beef processing plant in Joslyn, Illinois. 2,500 workers lost their jobs with almost no notice. Many had worked at the plant for decades. The plant closed August 14th. The United Food and Commercial Workers International Union, which represents more than 2,000 of the workers, said they received no advance notice from the company. On Thursday, dozens of laid-off workers protested at the Illinois State Capitol in Springfield, urging Illinois Governor J.B. Pritzker to reopen the plant under state ownership and provide relief to all affected workers. Tyson Foods also shuttered a facility in Utah, citing, quote, historic cattle shortages as the reason for the closures. The 75-year low of the U.S. cattle herd is due in part to drought, the rising cost of fertilizer and diesel due to the U.S. war in Iran, and years of industry consolidation. Workers held a rally in Joslyn soon after the mass layoffs. They demanded Tyson increase their severance pay to at least 6 months of full compensation with benefits. Tyson Foods CEO and president Donnie King made over $34 million last year, nearly 800 times more than the median Tyson worker and double the average CEO-to-worker pay ratio among S&P Standard & Poor's 500 companies. This is a clip of laid-off Tyson worker Ahoro Asalisim, who spent 11 years at the plant. He sent the message yesterday.
1: This closing makes me a lot of stress. A lot of stress. Oh, every day I have to think about, I don't sleep. Every day I have to apply the job. It is difficult to get a job in course of the year. It is very, very difficult. We lose our friends, our income go down, and I want to talk, 11 years at Tyson is not easy, 1 year at Tyson is not easy, 2 weeks at Tyson is not easy. I think about our grandma, our daddies, who spent 26 years, 30 years, 35 years at Tyson. He spent all their life over there. Well, what company can take them? Our governor, please, we want our job back.
0: To talk more about this, we're joined by Caitlin Clark, director at Essential Workers for Democracy. Her latest piece in Labor Notes headline, Treated Worse Than Cattle, 2,500 Tyson Workers Laid Off Plant Shutters Overnight. She's joining us here in New York. Talk about what this means. 2,500 people laid off at once. Many worked at this plant for decades. Mm-hmm.
2: Yeah, so 2,500 workers were laid off virtually overnight. They got zero notice to the workers, to their union, their families, or their community. Many of these workers, as you mentioned, and as Ahoro mentioned, have worked at Tyson for 10, 20, some 30 years, doing some of the most dangerous jobs in America. Some have sustained cuts, chemical burns, repeated motion injuries. And through these years, they've made billions of dollars in profit for Tyson, which is one of the biggest meatpacking companies in the world. They're part of what we call the Big Four meat packers. They own 85% of all beef production in the United States. And the Big Four packers have played a huge role in the cattle shortage that we're seeing today. So Tyson has credited the cattle shortage for the reason for the closure. But you know, what we're seeing is while there are cattle shortages due to climate change induced droughts and the increased price of diesel and fertilizer due to the war on Iran, we've also seen a years long corporate consolidation in the meatpacking industry that's led to alleged collusion between the Big Four packers to repress the prices that they pay to cattle producers for their livestock. In addition to repressing the wages that they pay to workers for their work in the meat meatpacking plants and inflating the prices that they charge to consumers at the grocery store. So after all this, you know, these workers are now looking for new employment. Many of them are losing their health insurance. And because the vast majority of them are immigrant workers, many of them, even though they are eligible to receive unemployment benefits, are afraid to apply for those benefits. And so these workers have been organizing, protesting, organizing rallies to call on Tyson to extend their severance pay and calling on Illinois Governor J.B. Pritzker to intervene to help keep the plant open.
3: And Caitlin, isn't the shutdown illegal? There's a WARN requirement for employers of a minimum number of days that they must notify workers before shutting down.
2: Yes, so that's been under debate. The company has claimed that they will continue to pay workers severance pay until October, which would keep them in compliance with the WARN Act. But workers like Ahura are receiving roughly half of their previous paychecks. So, you know, paychecks that used to be $900 or $1,000 are now much closer to $400 or $500 a week. So that payment will continue for 2 months until October, which the company is claiming will keep them in compliance with the WARN Act. On top of that, they have made a plant closure agreement with the union that will give the workers about 1 to 4 weeks of additional severance, depending on how long they worked there. But for workers who worked more than 10 years at Tyson, they're only receiving 4 weeks of severance on top of the federally mandated severance pay that they're receiving due to the WARN Act.
3: Mentioned the union agreement. What has been the role of the union in this situation, and have they had meetings with the workers before signing such agreements?
2: Well, unfortunately, what we've heard from many workers on the ground is that they are disappointed with their local union's signing of an agreement with Tyson that basically said the union is not going to be fighting the closure of the plant, which has led many workers to independent worker action and organizing to hold their own rallies and their own protest actions to call on Tyson to do better for the workers and to increase their severance pay. You know, this is unfortunately a very common reality for many members of the United Food and Commercial Workers Union. It's a 1.2 million member union that represents hundreds of thousands of meatpacking workers and retail grocery workers across the country who believe that they deserve, you know, a fighting union where members are in charge. That's why we formed Essential Workers for Democracy. It's a nationwide network of rank-and-file UFCW members who are fighting to build a stronger and a more democratic union from the bottom up, primarily through the right to vote for a top union leadership. We've seen what this looks like in other unions like the United Auto Workers that won the right to vote just a few years ago, elected new leadership, and then went on strike against the big three automakers in 2023. Part of those contract negotiations were fighting companies like Stellantis to reopen formerly closed plants. Now, that fight is still ongoing, but it demonstrates that rank-and-file union members and workers across the country are hungry to take on these companies for who they really are, that they don't need, you know, partnerships with management, that we need to take on the bosses and be serious about the level of inequality and exploitation that working people are facing today.
0: And the message of the workers in this last 30 seconds who are rallying in Joslyn in Springfield as we move into Labor Day.
2: Mm-hmm. As we're going into Labor Day, I think it's an important reminder that working people in this country have never had their rights or their dignity handed to them by the bosses. It has to be organized for, it has to be fought for, and it can be won. When we look at labor history, we see that the 8-hour workday, the weekend, the 40-hour work week, those are all due to the power of the labor movement, due to solidarity and strikes. And working people need more. They deserve more, and they're ready to fight for it. It's time that our union leadership catch up with them.
0: Caitlin Clark, director at Essential Workers for Democracy, will link to your article. Treated worse than cattle, 2,500 Tyson workers laid off, plant shutters overnight. This is Democracy Now!, democracynow.org. I'm Amy Goodman with Juan Gonzalez. More than 1,000 people rallied in Danbury, Connecticut Wednesday night to protest recent immigration arrests in Connecticut. There have been roughly 100 ICE arrests of immigrants in recent weeks, more than half in the city of Danbury. At least 60 businesses in the city also closed their doors for a day without immigrants in support of the city's immigrant community. Among the arrests, local officials reported parents were picked up when they brought their children to school bus stops. The kids went into the bus, and then the parents were taken by ICE. This is Connecticut Senator Chris Murphy last week.
4: There has been an obscene uptick in arrests here in Danbury, in particular this morning. There was a hunting of families happening at school bus stops, in which ICE apparently waited for kids to board the bus and then picked up the parents, just to intentionally terrorize the kids so that when they get off the bus, their parents are gone in detention, feeling traumatized, alone, scared to death. This has to stop.
0: CNN's Dana Bash asked so-called border czar Tom Homan about the bus stop arrests.
5: Are ICE officers detaining parents at school bus stops?
6: ICE is in the business of terrorizing children. That's just political fire. ICE is out there enforcing law that was enacted by Congress.
0: So he didn't deny what ICE was doing. On Thursday, Connecticut Senator Richard Blumenthal hosted a town hall in Danbury to hear directly from officials and community members. The advocacy group Danbury Unites for Immigrants says detentions occurred at day laborer gathering spots and a Latino grocery store, and that two of its legal observers were shoved by officers, with one hospitalized with injuries from pepper spray. For more, we're joined by Juliana Soros, a lead organizer for Danbury Unites for Immigrants, joining us from Danbury. Explain what's happening right now, Juliana, and why Danbury?
7: Danbury has really become the epicenter of ICE violence here in Connecticut. As you mentioned, at least 65 people were abducted over 4 days. That's over 65 families that have had their entire lives turned upside down and uprooted. I think that Danbury is targeted because Danbury is a diverse city. It's one of the most diverse cities in the country. And we know that our diversity is our strength, and that makes us kind of like an easy target for this administration right now at this time, unfortunately.
3: And Caitlin, what we're seeing now, that in the first year of the Trump administration, is a big splash, high profile raids with television cameras. And now, since the firing of Kristi Noem as head of Homeland Security, we're now seeing a completely different approach for the same purposes. Now we're seeing basically thousands of people disappear, abducted, as you say. What has been the impact on the Danbury community, which is has a significant immigrant population?
7: Yeah, we can feel the fear in our community, in the streets. Last week, we really have been describing it as the administration terrorizing our city, because that is what it felt like. The streets were empty. Kids stayed home from practice. Kids stayed home from school. Kids were seeing this happen from inside the bus as agents and masked agents often would shut down the street to just abduct people. So it really has been terrorizing. And we have seen this spectacle that these ICE agents have been doing and escalating alongside. They've come here with cameras. They've just do like a gross display of force and intimidation in a grocery store parking lot, where they're just walking around kind of hunting their next target. And the community sees that, you know, they drive by. These are, like I said, kids that are coming home from school on the bus, and they see that, and everybody's just really scared. So we tried to come together to have solidarity and to show this community that, you know, there are people that are here for them, and we are going to support them through this, and we'll work through this together.
0: Juliana, can you talk about what happens at the school buses, at the bus stops?
7: Yeah, so we saw this was last week. It was the first week of school. And as Chris Murphy said, the senator, you know, we saw and heard from community members that ICE was stopping at school bus stops, and they would take people, take parents after they had just dropped off their kids. And not satisfied in doing this just in the morning, they did that in the afternoon. Whether or not they were targeting specific bus stops, they were on bus routes. We have, you know, videos of kids inside the bus screaming ICE in Danbury. So while Tom Homan said that, you know, he's not aware of it, our community, our kids are very aware of ICE presence and of the ICE violence that is happening within our city.
3: And Juliana, apologies for my senior moment of misidentifying you, but
7: it's okay.
3: What is Danbury Unite for Immigrants doing right now to support these families?
7: excuse me, we're doing a lot, but it's still not enough. You know, we have volunteers mobilizing as early as 5:30 in the morning to try to document ICE presence, to try to be witness to what's going on. We have helpline to try to field calls from families that are searching for missing relatives. We support people that are in post-detention, whether it's with grocery cards, giving people rides, picking up school supplies that was much needed this week, and trying to connect them with legal assistance as well. So we're trying to do a lot. We're trying to connect with our community members. But like I said, it's still not enough, and we're working around the clock because what happened last week was horrendous.
0: It's very interesting that the Danbury mayor, Roberto Alves, was undocumented into his 20s, said the fear he felt as a child is different from what his community is dealing with now. This is Mayor Alves.
8: This isn't a uniquely Danbury story. It is going on all across our country. It's up to us to document it. It's up to us to talk about it. I thanked Danbury Unite for Immigrants immensely over the last week. I've asked folks to join their ranks so we can have more people out there. I've also asked them to make sure they're careful, that they're not also taking it too far with a group that's taking it too far on them, because that group has shown that they will kill American citizens for doing what these folks are doing to keeping our brothers, sisters, fathers, mothers safe. We have seen, and it's not anecdotal, it's through the great investigative work of these advocates, that the majority of the folks that they are grabbing, that they are detaining, that they're putting in dark places that aren't traceable right now, but we're starting to learn about them before they go and get processed somewhere else, is because of the work that these community groups are doing.
0: So that's the Danbury Mayor Alves, who came to this country undocumented until his 20s. We'll continue what's happening in Danbury and around the country here on Democracy Now! Juliana Soares, I want to thank you for being with us, lead organizer for Danbury Unites for Immigrants. Coming up next week is the 25th anniversary of the September 11th attacks. We'll look at what happened at Windows on the World, on the 107th floor of the World Trade Center. More than 70 workers died on September 11th. It's been called the UN of workers. We'll look at the new documentary, Top of the World. Stay with us.

0: Billy Bragg performing Why We Build the Wall here in our Democracy Now! Studio. This is Democracy Now!, democracynow.org. I'm Amy Goodman with Juan Gonzalez. We end today's show with a look at a new documentary that premieres on CNN Monday night, just ahead of the 25th anniversary of the attacks on the World Trade Center, September 11th, 2001. Top of the World is directed by the Oscar-nominated filmmakers Julie Cohen and Betsy West. It tells the story of Windows on the World, the legendary restaurant atop the World Trade Center, the North Tower. Through the eyes of the former chefs and immigrant workers who kept the restaurant going until it all came to a tragic end a quarter of a century ago. Everyone who was at the restaurant the morning of September 11, 2001, was killed. That includes 79 workers and 91 guests. This is the trailer for Top of the World.
1: Innovative.
2: Splendid. Grandiose.
1: Magical. Windows on the World was a show every night. You couldn't get in unless you knew somebody. The World Trade Center was built during this financial crisis. It was a very big expense.
3: People just didn't like these two buildings. And so the idea was open a restaurant, humanize it.
2: Joe Baum, who was opening this restaurant over 100 stories up in the air, he understood that people went out because you wanted an experience.
3: With 450 employees, Windows was like the UN of the restaurant world.
4: I was from Peru. It's New York City. It's a melting pot.
5: I came from the Ivory Coast. Being in the U.S. was a big dream.
6: This just in, the plane has crashed into one of the towers.
5: My friend's wife called me to say, your building is burning. I'm trying to call my husband.
7: We didn't know who was there.
3: We are still here, and we retain the memory of them.
2: Everybody's notion of the restaurant changed. It became ours.
8: We weren't just co-workers. It was a family.
5: These are the kind of stories that you remember.
1: There will never be anything like Windows on the World.
0: The trailer for Top of the World, a new documentary by the Oscar-nominated filmmakers Julie Cohen and Betsy West about Windows on the World, the restaurant atop the World Trade Center on the 107th floor. This is another clip from the film that features some of the former workers at the restaurant and how well things were going in the months before September 11, 2001.
9: I think on the last year, we're the highest grossing restaurant. Mm-hmm. Is it in the United States?
10: Privately owned.
4: We were all in sync, and we were mainly the same people moving ahead in the company. David Emil was the owner of Windows. So David comes to the front desk one day, and he's like, Natalie, you interested in being a manager? Yes. I felt appreciated. That was the first opportunity that I was given to move ahead in my career.
5: In 2001, I think for me, it was the first moment of stability. I decided to bring my wife to America. I was working a little harder and getting the promotion and also improving significantly my English proficiency. And I had a pending asylum case. For me, it was going in the right direction. My wife got pregnant, and she was due in October 2001.
3: 2001 was the 25th anniversary of Windows on the World. We were planning a series of parties. We had it planned for October. Veuve Clicquot Champagne printed a special label for us that was a 25th anniversary label. 25 years for any restaurant is a celebration. And for us, it was momentous.
0: That clip from the documentary Top of the World premiering on CNN Monday night. For more, we're joined here in the studio by the directors Julie Cohen and Betsy West. Their previous film together include RBG and Julia, My Name is Pauli Murray, and the forthcoming Amelia for Amelia Earhart. And we're joined here in New York by one of the former workers at Windows on the World, who's featured in the documentary, Seku Sibi. He worked as a cook at Windows on the World and was scheduled to work on September 11th, but a co-worker asked him to switch shifts. He later became president of ROC, that's Restaurant Opportunity Center United, an advocacy group for restaurant workers. Today he's a nonprofit consultant. You lost 70 co-workers on September 11th as we come up on the 25th anniversary. My deepest condolences to you and, well, to everyone. So your friend, he was from Ecuador, you're from the Ivory Coast, asked you to work that asked. He asked if you would switch with him, right? Yeah. And that could he work on September 11th in the morning?
5: Yeah, it is one of those stories that's very sad, but gave me the guilt all along. Moises Rivas was supposed to work on Saturday night and asked me to swap a shift with him. He used to be off Sundays and Mondays, and I work for him on Saturday, on Sunday. He worked for me on Tuesday. He didn't make it.
0: And the man who brought you to Windows on the World, who also worked there, talk about him and his family and what happened that morning. You were home, right?
5: Yeah, I was home. When I came from Africa in 96, I was living with Karim up until 2020 when his wife came, and he has two kids, and I left his apartment and took my own. His wife called me and asked me to check the TV because our building is burning. And I turned the TV on. It was effectively burning. She asked me to call her husband. We have two phones. I keep calling the phone numbers. It was ringing. And nobody ever picked up until the phone went dead silent when the building collapsed.
7: And Seku, could you talk about when you found out what the enormous loss of your coworkers on that day, and how to organize after 9/11?
5: After the collapse of a building, it was so difficult that. We didn't know how to make sense of everything that happened. So we kind of organized ourselves, went to the union first, because the employer didn't have the name of his own employees. Everything was burned down in the building. So we started to organize among ourselves to support our restaurant workers and see what we can do for each other. Going out looking for a job. The tourism industry was dead. No restaurant were hiring, but at least when you go to a restaurant and you find a server job, you can come to a center, a place where we gather and say, hey, they don't have a cook position, but they have a server position. So this is how we were keeping each other informed and helping each other get a new job. And that's what became later the Restaurant Opportunity Centers United.
0: Julie Cohen, talk about your decision to focus on this 25th anniversary of the World Trade Center attacks.
11: Yeah, I mean, obviously there's a side of real sadness and tragedy and the loss of life and people that were dear to Seku and others. But Windows on the World was also a place of beauty, of diversity, of opportunity. And when we learned about really the extraordinary immigrant workforce of Windows and what they collectively created, is just a reminder of the contributions of immigrant New Yorkers to the restaurant world and to the culture of the city.
7: And Julie, what are you hoping is the message of the film audience? There'll be a lot of commemorations in a few days of the tragedy.
11: Yeah, I mean, I think we want people to remember not just the tragedy, but the real beauty and the specific stories of what was lost on that day. I mean, you can be overwhelmed by the sadness, but let's not let that wipe away the legacy of a truly extraordinary institution in New York and all the people that helped make it be everything it was.
0: And Betsy West, talk about why you wanted to get involved with this project on this 25th anniversary.
12: Yeah, as Julie said, we were a little reluctant at the beginning. I mean, it's such a painful memory. We're both New Yorkers. We worked in the news business. We all spent months and months and months covering this story. But I think it was learning about the immigrant workers and realizing the connection to what's going on today, that this seemed like a story that was going to resonate. I mean, in across the country, 22% of the people who work in restaurants are immigrants. And here in New York, I mean, it's well over 50% of the people. And they
0: and the number of people who are picked up by ICE. How many? I mean, I don't know if we know the numbers of restaurant workers.
12: I don't think we know, but we do know that ICE hangs out around restaurants looking for people. And, you know, this is a story of what the contributions of these people are, you know, what how they help drive our economy and just our life, you know, our experience of going to restaurants and having a rich and diverse life. And this seemed like an important story to tell.
7: And, yeah, and Betsy, following up on that, given this, I think, over 50,000 people arrested by ISIS last month, are you hoping to spur further conversation about the role of immigrants in U.S. society today?
12: Yeah, absolutely. I think that, I mean, not only are immigrants working in restaurants, they're starting restaurants. I mean, again, the percentage is it's over 30% of restaurants that are started in this country are by immigrants.
0: And Julie, you're not only a leading journalist and documentary maker, you're also a leader of the protests in an area, your community in New Jersey, particularly around ICE.
11: Yeah, I mean, I would count myself among many Americans who are vocally speaking out against ICE's unlawful and unintelligent in terms of what the impact is on society.
0: And detention you were also on Democracy Now! With your husband, Paul Barrett, both pulling your bank accounts from Citizens Bank because of their support of deportation has led them to pull out of support for CoreCivic and Geo Group.
11: That's true.
12: Yes.
0: Sekou, what gives you hope today? I mean, you headed ROC, the Restaurant Opportunity Center, for years. You just recently left. You see the climate today. You come from an immigrant community, you yourself from Côte d'Ivoire, from the Ivory Coast.
5: Yeah. I think for me, the whole story of Windows on the Wall is a story of a resilience. I seen much mass deportation during the Bush number two era. Now it's gotten worse. But let's never give up hope because realities do change. But we need to keep fighting against the system that's making immigrant communities as, you know, the worst thing that ever happened to America.
0: You were an asylum seeker when you came to the United States,
5: yes.
0: And now you're a U.S. citizen.
5: Yes. It was a long process that took almost 20 years because adjusting status in America is actually extremely complicated. But we should never give up hope. I think the story for Windows on the Wall is a story for resilience, a resilience in the face of adversity. And this adversity, we will overcome it if we don't give up. And we shall never give up.
7: And Sekou, when you hear of the current administration going after not only on also those trying to shut down all asylum claims, eliminate status, trying to change rules and increasing fees for people trying to come in. Your sense of what the future holds?
5: Yeah, my sense, again, my sense of the future of America will always be hopeful. There is a bump on the road. I remember John Ashcroft in the Bush era. And I think we came back to the same thing. It is a cycle. There are something that's really bad nowadays, and we have to face it. We have to fight against it. And what Joe is doing is a way to go. In a functioning democracy, immigrants are not seen as the enemy. But unfortunately, this is what is going. But the hope is we lose hope, and we should never lose hope. We should keep fighting.
0: Sekou Sibe worked at Windows on the World, lost 70 co-workers at the World Trade Center on September 11, 2001, went on to organize restaurant workers for almost a quarter of a century. And Julie Cohen and Betsy West are the Oscar-nominated filmmakers. Their new film, Top of the World, premieres on CNN on Monday. That does it for our show. I'll be in Madison, Wisconsin at the Barrymore Theater on Saturday night and at Chicago for two events, one of them with Juan Gonzalez after the screening of Steal the Story. 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I'm Amy Goodman with Juan Gonzalez.
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14: 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Radio is yours. What is success? What does it mean to be successful? Is it all about money? Or is it all about love, fame, attention? Or is it some secret other thing that we've yet to explore? I'm Brianna Wheeler, and I want to know what success means to the people that I think are successful. Because success can mean so many different things to so many different people. So let's discover a few new ways together.

0: Hello, and welcome to Success Stories, a 30-minute radio program and accompanying podcast featuring Portlanders who have found success in unique and inspiring ways and have shifted Portland's economic, creative, and cultural landscape in the process. Today, we're talking to creative multi-hyphenate event wizard and perhaps most notably, the co-founder of Kickstand Comedy, Dylan Reif. How's it going?
1: I wish this could happen every day. This is amazing. Thanks so much for having me. I'm very excited to be here and chat.
0: Of course. When I was putting together this show initially, and I was kind of making that dream list of guests, you were easily top five. If Dylan's got time to come through and do this, like, that's going to be an exceptional show. So thank you.
1: Oh, I'm blushing and wow, my dance card is very open. So I'm happy to jump on any interview. This is great. I'm feeling very wanted. Thank you.
0: Fabulous. So if I look at your life from like the standpoint of a casual observer, I see like Portland's creative class as like an orchestra, and I see you as like one of the city's most prolific conductors, right? Like, so many of my favorite things about Portland, your fingerprints are on those things. Kickstand Comedy, Movie Madness, Ground Control. So that said, I kind of want to like dial it back to your creative origin story. Everybody knows about Kickstand, but I'm going to put a pin in that and tell me where the story of Dylan Reif starts. Were you born in Portland? Did you grow up here?
1: No, I grew up in the Midwest, like any modern Portlander. And I grew up in Minnesota. Spent most of my like 20s I went to school in Ohio and then lived in Chicago for most of my 20s. So that's definitely where my roots are, where I think I found a lot of my early collaborators and people that inspired me and excited me. And so that's definitely where it all began, is growing up in suburb of Minneapolis, not a lot going on. And so you kind of had to invent your own fun and not a lot of oversight too. And so you could get a little bit weirder and maybe, for better or worse, like more experimental / destructive / all the things that you could get away with when there wasn't kind of an eye in the sky being too close.
0: Oh my gosh. Take me back.
1: It was
0: there.
1: Great. I mean, it was terrible and it was great. It was all the things. So I feel very fortunate to have had a place where I really could fail and mess up and try weird stuff. And so I had a great friend group, and for whatever reason, probably many different planets aligning, I was just able to take ideas that were pretty harebrained and try them out, whether it was getting my friends together and doing parody rap groups. We were the Jutang Clan.
0: Oh my God.
1: The Jewish parody rap group that, thank God there's no recordings that you can find online, but if you want to listen offline, I'd be happy to.
0: Please, yes.
1: But that's like a great example of just what a stupid idea that we really were just able to, because we had a group of friends who really loved each other and were excited to try dumb stuff, mm-hmm. we'd come together and just make it happen and figure out how to make it happen. So our math teacher had a recording studio in his basement because he was awesome and very cool.
0: Love.
1: And he just let a bunch of teenage boys be dumb in the basement for a while. And we had an EP and put it out there and got to just, you know, put up some shows. And it was a lot of not knowing any better that essentially we didn't know that it was not supposed to be easy, or it was not supposed to be possible to do certain things. So we just tried to do them.
0: Right.
1: And there's a lot packed in there. And obviously I'm white, I'm male. There's certainly a privilege aspect to me being able to experiment in the way I did. Mm-hmm. But I am very grateful for that time and that space and that incubation. Right. So Minneapolis and then school in Ohio. I went to Antioch College, which was a really transformative place for me. Radical liberal arts pocket school in the middle of a cornfield, which was very similar.
0: Right.
1: I could just dream up weird stuff, and I was an experimental theater major, and that's really where a lot of the tools I use now came from. And it took me a long time to come back. It took a lot of serving jobs and driving around the Tiki transit bus for a tiki bar and bunch of like weird jobs, but I finally eventually came back to being able to utilize those tools and make it more of my primary job.
0: Right. But all, that block of time, you're serving or you're driving, like all of that is very like, that informs the process too, the creative process too. I have talked to so many like creatives, and those years where you're like, just kind of in the struggle, just deep in the struggle, deep in the hustle, those formative years end up informing some of the best art that they create. Do you find that that's true for you as well?
1: Oh, 100%. Like I the things I did 20 years ago are still some of the things I'm most proud of.
0: Yeah.
1: That's where I started doing more like immersive theater. I didn't even know that's what it was, but I was compelled to do something with the version of myself that's online and the version of myself that I present in real life.
0: Mm-hmm.
1: And I was really fascinated by AOL, America Online, for the young folks in the chat.
0: Throwback.
1: And but just being playing with identity. And so my at Antioch, my senior project and the thing I worked on for most of my time there was a 4-year immersive game theater piece that I designed for one person, and they didn't know who I was. So we created a universe where this random person from the internet got a letter, or essentially I showed up at his house and gave him a book that I wrote with my friend Joe that was chronicling his life in the future and how he saved humanity. And so we told him that he was the savior of mankind in the future, and that he'd need to like learn everything in this book. And it was a book that was a hybrid of things we found out about him from searching online. And this was way before Google. This was before Facebook, YouTube.
0: Mm-hmm.
1: So he just had a internet site for him and his friends that he made. He was like a teen nerd computer guy.
0: Right.
1: And it was a proto Facebook site. It was him sharing photos of him and his friends, and me and my buddy just stumbled on it really randomly, became obsessed with it. And we wanted to do something very unique and fun and mysterious for this one kid. And it snowballed into like a 4-year project that ended in a rock opera I wrote, where he becomes, we flew him out and he became the main character of the rock opera as it was happening. And he got to decide if he saved the future or not.
0: Wow.
1: So, again, unsupervised, did not understand that these things were going to be difficult.
0: Mm-hmm.
1: And that was why I started attempting them, I think. I think if I had known how many roadblocks there are to making stuff practically, I never would have jumped into a lot of the pools that I have. So mm-hmm. that was really a wonderful part of that, like, being in your salad days, struggle years, it was the center. It's the anchor. It was like what made me wake up in the morning and go to some crappy job.
0: Right.
1: Was the idea that I know after that, me and my buddies are going to get together and try to come up with very silly ideas that we can make happen.
0: Amazing. And that's the Velocity Gnome Saga.
1: Yes.
0: That we're Velocity speaking about.
1: Gnome. Yes, it's the 20-year anniversary. It still has a lot of love in weird corners of the internet.
0: Congratulations.
1: And thank you. We're working on a podcast project that hopefully will come out in the next couple of years that chronicles it. And so, yeah, so again, something I'm just super still very proud of. This kid who we took on an adventure, who we didn't know, after it was done, we like said hello to each other for the first time, not in these characters we were playing. And we've been friends for 20 years.
0: Well, so I would assume so. God.
1: He lives here in Portland.
0: And no kidding.
1: So we hang out, go grab lunch. So I don't know. A lot of the people who are in my life, we've galvanized around some form of art we're passionate about, or gameplay we're excited about, or just these strange projects.
0: Right. So what I'm hearing is that like, you yourself are a creative force. You have these ideas, you have this compulsion to do, to make, to create. But that creative community that you've established is as important as like what you're bringing. Am I hearing that correctly?
1: Without a doubt, I am the most ADD person you will ever meet in your life. From everything I've described already to what we'll be talking about in the future with Kickstand, nothing happens without community. Right. There's just no way. I would not be able to drive the bus. you need people who all bring their expertise and tools to the table. Right. And maybe they don't even know that that's their expertise yet, but when you all come together and the action items get divvied up, you find what you're drawn to. And I liked that you used the word compelled, because it is a compulsion.
0: Yeah.
1: Like doing this stuff for me, and I think for so many people, is compulsion. And it's changed and shifted as I've gotten older. You know, I'm like middle-aged dude now.
0: Right. Well, talk about that a little bit. Because like this, it's just the lane that you travel in, to me, I feel like that's the most fascinating lane. Experiential art, immersive art. It's something like, I feel like it's experiencing some manner of renaissance right now. We've got Meow Wolf, we've got Hopscotch, we've got all of these like different galleries that have kind of taken that on as well.
1: I think that people were really excited by it and fascinated by the possibility.
0: Yeah.
1: I think there's been a lot of like corporatization of it. And so with that has come a kind of a monoculture around what immersive quote unquote is supposed to be.
0: Mm-hmm.
1: That being said, there's always people making cool stuff, whether or not they want to qualify it as immersive. They're doing things that are just as exciting and interesting as anything else. I think it's just, we're starting the challenge of creating, once it's so established, is, well, if this is what it's supposed to be, what can I make that is speaking to my voice, or like what is it that I'm making that hasn't been done? Mm-hmm. And I think that like Meow Wolf and a lot of people, that a lot of props, a lot of amazing stuff they're putting out, but there seems to be like movement towards a template of, this is what an immersive theater show is supposed to be.
0: Sure.
1: And this is what and I'm excited by the things in the margins always more,
0: right?
1: Because those are people that are drawing without a coloring book. You know, there's no lines. Mm-hmm. And I think it's awesome to learn from the past. There are definitely things that I've done that I wish I had known more, and it would have been more interesting. Or, you know, a lot of the interactive stuff I was doing was in the Wild West days, like we talked about AOL.
0: Right.
1: It was before a lot of the modern thought and social mores and ethics around online and identity.
0: Sure.
1: So there were things that I did that I don't feel awesome about,
0: mm-hmm.
1: During my experimentation, where I had to learn like, oh, I crossed the line and I hurt somebody, or that didn't feel good, or that doesn't feel like art, or that doesn't feel like comedy.
0: Right.
1: Because it's like, what am I even trying to say?
0: Yeah.
1: I did it. It was weird, but it had nothing to say. Like, I had no intent behind it. So that's everybody's process, I think, at some level. But I think that there is stuff to gain from knowing what's out there. But I love seeing the art that's created and the projects that are created by people who that don't, you know, aren't super nerds about the history.
0: Right.
1: It's exciting to see what youth and Alpha and Z and all these generations are making without the use of like micro diving into every history on Wikipedia. Like, I just want to see what you make in a vacuum with your lived experience.
0: Right. You know, this
1: is
0: rambling
1: to get there.
0: Love it. This is like a theme that comes up often, is that just in my everyday life, that it's my assertion that is very rare that great art is created in a vacuum. I'm not saying that it doesn't happen.
1: Totally.
0: It happens, but I feel like it is very, very rare. I feel like in my experience, the best way to do it is with your community, is you find the people that lift you up and support, and you get that good back and forth, and now everybody's creating their best art, being the best versions of themselves, because they've got this fabulous community to like bolster and support them.
1: Without question. And I just am, I truly think that it would be impossible to make and do the things that I have gotten to be a part of without the community that supported it and made it alongside me.
0: Yeah.
1: If I have a superpower in terms of creation, it is bringing people together.
0: Talk
1: like,
0: about that.
1: That is really, of all the things I will toot my horn about and do well, it is being a bridge between people who are like-minded or people who like complement each other mm-hmm. or complement the skills. And that is one reason that a lot of the things that I've done that have gotten across the finish line have happened, is because I was able to call everyone I know, put a call out, and see who wants to come together to make something,
0: right.
1: Or find everyone who wants to volunteer, and we'll see where it goes. But we're all just doing it because we're passionate about it.
0: Right.
1: And then things change. Like Kickstand has went through many iterations.
0: Right.
1: We started as a DIY comedy space in the basement of a bike shop.
0: The evolution of Kickstand blows my freaking mind. How do you feel about, like, what has it been like for you after this conversation we're having about this grassroots movement that is kind of like where you're rooted in, is kind of like basic. I mean, I'm looking at the Kickstand website now and I'm like, oh, there are like multiple executives involved in this now. It's not just like a bunch of kids that came together to do something cool in the basement of a bike shop. It is a big business now. So from your point of view, like, what is that? How does that feel?
1: I think it's awesome. I love the growth of Kickstand, and I have a couple thoughts on this. I mean, it's amazing to see this thing that has grown up and like is walking on its own 2 feet now and has a new life, but that is a different space than it was 10, 12 years ago.
0: Totally.
1: Right? And change is absolutely inevitable. Growth is inevitable. There were just moments and growing pains of that evolution where I really wanted us to be a DIY space, but that's just not who we were anymore.
0: Right.
1: And so then it's like, well, who are we now? Well, we're a full nonprofit. And that means that there are more cooks in the kitchen.
0: Yeah.
1: There's more things that need to happen to create a sustainable organization. There's rent, there's salaries. There's a lot of things that are awesome in their own right. Like it's very rad to be able to make money doing what you love art-wise. It's very cool and very unique.
0: Yeah.
1: But along with that, it's a new era. It's like not the exact same democratic process or co-op process that we started with, and we have to shift the model and change. And I think my thought on that is, what do you want Kickstand to be today? Like, I think it's good for organizations to check in with themselves, and for whether you're a DIY space or a, you know, the Portland Art Museum, it's like, who are we today? Are we still serving our mission and values?

0: perform it here in Portland.
1: Right.
0: And so we need more spaces and venues and DIY spaces to continue to, it's like a ecosystem, right? And we need more of that to come up as well. So it's complicated, but I'm very grateful that Portland has created a space where Kickstand could grow and thrive.
1: Yeah.
0: I'm so grateful to all the people that have built it brick by brick and teach and perform and create there. They're doing, you know, there's no way that Comedy in the Park happens 12 years ago, right?
1: Right.
0: The growth that Kickstand has seen enabled it to grow to a place where it could make this really awesome large scale stand-up show that's free in Laurel Oaks Park, where thousands of people show up every summer. And that would not have been possible in the early phase. And so it's like give and take.
1: Right.
0: There's really cool stuff, and it's just who are you today and what do you want to create based on where your organization is now.
1: Right. What were the roadblocks that you had to address when you were like conceiving Comedy in the Park?
0: It was a process where obviously we're in the middle of a pandemic. It was certainly a, you know, necessity is the mother of invention type situation.
1: Oh,
0: and
1: yes.
0: So I had been going around to churches and drive-in theaters and been knocking on doors to see if we could find a safe outdoor space so that like the comedy community could still do what they're passionate about. And we as a community in Portland just needed joy. It was dark times, still very dark times, still need joy.
1: Yeah.
0: But so I had reached out to some awesome stand-ups, Tori Ward and Seth Allen, who we were just talking about what it would look like to do a safe outdoor show. And when I approached Portland Parks, they were really receptive and open to the idea.
1: Love.
0: So I learned a lot about permitting, and I learned a lot about some really boring stuff. And there was always back and forth because we're a lot of people using a public space, and I want to make sure that it's left better than it was when we got there.
1: Right.
0: And there's some things. So that has been an education process. So there was definitely some challenges there of just making sure that everyone was satisfied and happy. And once that got... the foundation for that got laid every year. It's been fairly wonderful.
1: Yeah.
0: As long as we can continue as a city to make it not cost prohibitive to have free outdoor events and free community events, we're in good shape. And right now, I think Comedy in the Park is a testament to that we are still in a place where we can not have cost prohibitive challenges to putting on community events.
1: Right. So I recently saw Tommy Wiseau's newest movie, Big Shark. Oh my goodness. Yes, he was there, weird as ever, doing a Q&A. I'll never forget it. It is tattooed on my brain. Doing due diligence on... So there's a lot I know about you. I know a lot about your work, but I did not know that you made an escape room based on the movie, The Room, and that Tommy Wiseau did it. You have got to tell me what it was like to interact with Tommy while he was trapped in his own movie.
0: it was really bizarre. I can't really articulate, like, Tommy Wiseau is Tommy Wiseau. This is not an act. He had a handler on site who helped him stay on rails.
1: Oh, my God.
0: But he was... I got contacted. I had started a interactive and immersive event company with a buddy of mine, and we were doing these large scale kind of what if you were in a movie. So we worked with the Stanley Film Festival and Overlook Film Festival to create these horror experiences where you just lived inside of them for a couple days.
1: Mm-hmm.
0: Not everybody's cup of tea. I did not think I was going to be doing so much horror stuff, but those are the people that really wanted immersive, like, all hands on deck experiences. And so that was what started the company, and we were doing immersive experiences and escape room design.
1: Mm-hmm.
0: And I had done an escape room with Fantastic Fest in Austin for their festival that was like a satanic panic escape room.
1: Ooh.
0: And we turned their karaoke room into this really fun escape room that was kind of like you know, rock and roll is the devil themed,
1: yes!
0: Which was very fun. And someone from that reached out to me about this really strange idea they had for creating an escape room of the room in the movie The Room, and that Tommy Wiseau would be the person trying to escape it.
1: Oh my God.
0: And so I was, of course, like, how do we make this happen?
1: Yes!
0: I would love to design that. So I watched the movie a bunch. I took a bunch of notes on the layout of the room and my favorite parts of the movie. Mm-hmm. And then I turned my favorite parts of the movie into puzzles for Tommy to try to solve. And so he was in the room with the two hosts from Smosh TV. It was Smosh helped fund it. And then they went through it. And Tommy, you know what? He got out of it eventually. It was very fun to see this man's reactions and just how his brain processes. And
1: right.
0: I mean, you could never write dialogue for that man.
1: I'm saying.
0: It's like otherworldly.
1: Yeah. He's not operating in this reality.
0: No. He has his own plane.
1: Absolutely.
0: So yeah, it was a really cool experience. It was fun. I got to like take pictures with him and hang out, and I have this really weird keepsake of a 30-minute video of him escaping his own movie.
1: Can we watch that video? Is that still on Smosh?
0: Yeah, I think it's still online. It should be some link on my website, I think, links to it.
1: So. All right, you heard it, listeners. You have got to check it out. We have got to do it. We love Tommy in Portland for some reason.
0: He's the best.
1: He's so weird, but I love it. I feel so inspired by him. We went, we saw Big Shark, did the Q&A, and afterwards I was so like wrapped up in the mystery of him. He submitted that movie for Oscar consideration, and I said right then and there, this man is my hero.
0: Yeah.
1: I love it.
0: There is this weird relationship between perspective. As an artist, it's like you need a little bit of that total self-confidence,
1: bordering
0: fake it till you make it,
1: delusion
0: insanity.
1: Almost.
0: Yeah, it's very delusional. Like, a part of you has to be delusional
1: fully
0: to make art happen, and to make things.
1: Facts. Oh my gosh, that's wisdom right there.
0: There is like a spectrum. Like there is like a, you have to make sure the dial isn't too far to one side. Right, that's really the thing, is if you're too delusional, we all know that person. And if you're not delusional, sometimes you don't think you can do it, which is stupid.
1: Right.
0: It's like, that is society and all these things that are really trying to, it's capitalism. It's
1: right.
0: That's what it is. And so if your dial is low on delusion, turn it up a little bit. And if it's too high, there's not really much I can do for you. But hopefully you have friends or someone in your life who you trust who will tell you to turn the delusion down.
1: Have good friends.
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This is Angle of View. Today is September 1st, 2026. I'm Will Hatman. It's Spielberg Ranking Part 2 today. This is another lengthy one, so for better or worse, we are without any time for pleasantries. Here are the 11th through 20th best movies that Steven Spielberg has ever directed. Number 20, Bridge of Spies, 2015, screenplay by Joel Coen, Ethan Coen, and someone named Matt Charman. This uses the real story of captured U-2 pilot Gary Powers and the prisoner exchange brokered with the Soviets for his release as the basis for a moral drama which gets dressed up like a spy thriller. It's not about spy craft, but about espionage as a social practice with social implications, and the question in a world where everyone spies on everyone of what politics ought to prevail when a spy is captured. As a moral drama, it's got the standard strengths and weaknesses of the ilk. It's passionate in its investigation, and it does a good job clouding things up with the complexities that accompany conflicting institutional agendas, and also it is quite dry and direct, with almost nothing beneath its surface, the kind of movie I cannot ever imagine rewatching because there's nothing left to get out of it, and which it therefore makes sense to have also played for suspense, which is always satisfying at least the first time you watch it, especially when it's somebody like Spielberg at the wheel. It's very much at its best when it steps away from the moral emphasis and gives you more of these traditional intrigue goodies, even though it is legal/negotiation intrigue rather than spile intrigue in this case. Most of all when Donovan, Tom Hanks, our broker, is shucking and jiving in Berlin to get his 2-for-1. But honestly, even this stuff has its own way of getting bogged down, as in how Donovan clashes with his CIA attaché on the question of whether to demand that 2-for-1, i.e. for the Russians to attach the release of their other American prisoner, student Frederick Pryor, to the deal to secure Powers. In about 3 or 4 scenes with no development or intensification, we walk through this same exchange. We've got Powers, but I'm still worried we won't get Pryor. Well, I'm not worried, because, as you know, I don't care about Pryor. It's surprising that a script plated and served by the Coen brothers would still contain noisy, engine-knocking sounds like these. Number 19, Saving Private Ryan, 1998, screenplay by Robert Rodat. Spielberg's best instincts sit awkwardly alongside his worst. It's hard to know where Rodat's screenplay ends and Spielberg's creative vision takes over, but the film's dialogue seems to encourage, or at least to serve as the most obvious instrument for, the film's prolific bouncing between the two poles of sentimental expression. There are many moments of tiny eloquence, like the way Fish, Adam Goldberg, tries to bargain with his killer by yelling, "Wait, listen, listen to me," even as the knife enters his chest, and the softening glance that Ryan, Matt Damon, and Ryben, Edward Burns, exchange on the bridge. And nothing makes these successes look tinier than the hose blasts of maudlin excess that are delivered in the bookends, including the opening one, which is way worse than I had remembered, and the 10-plus overt articulations of the moral dilemma at the heart of the theme, which was never as interesting as Rodat thought it was. John Williams is part of the problem here, too. Spielberg would never have dreamed of hiring anyone else, but it's plain in hindsight to see that Captain Anthem was pretty much guaranteed to emphasize the bad end of the film's emotional spectrum. It's generally difficult to reconcile the film's demonstrable intention to supply the most hellish view of battle ever captured with the trite heroics that obtain in the outline of the larger story. Was Ryan's rescue and eventual safe delivery into old age a matter of chance, an arbitrary outcome in just the same way that the question of who was and was not slaughtered on Omaha Beach was? Or was it the fulfillment of a destiny born of duty? The truly outermost bookends are shots of a faded U.S. flag flapping. Is the fadedness of the flag supposed to indicate some ambiguity on this score? Or is it supposed to mean that the U.S. was, at that time, a bastion of valor, as exemplified by the sacrifices that this brave company was willing to make on this mission, a valor which fades now that the greatest generation is starting to die out, the last good war, etc.? How do you square that with the bloodthirst of the soldiers who are shown executing prisoners and laughing about it? Are we doing gritty realism or are we comforting patriots? I think Rodat is trying to have it both ways, and Spielberg, with his unfortunate nearsightedness, is caught up in whichever energy holds sway in each scene and is happy to reset when he gets to the next.
It's kind of funny that for a good 5 or so years after this lost at the Oscars to Shakespeare in Love, it was frequently cited as a miscarriage of justice because of the two movies, this was the one that would be remembered forever, and now everyone has forgotten both movies. But it doesn't take more than a few minutes re-exposure to the Omaha Beach sequence to remember why it seized audiences by the collar and why it handed the film those 5 years of being touted as a war movie masterpiece. That sequence really is matchlessly brilliant craftsmanship and was a case of Spielberg and editor Michael Kahn, and to a lesser extent, Janusz Kaminski, the cinematographer, expanding their talents for action movies in a surprising direction. It has a narrative line and continuity that are not difficult to keep hold of, as is necessary in all action sequences, but it also creates a feeling of chaos and hopelessness like nothing else Spielberg had ever attempted up to this point. Like the survival of that narrative continuity is coterminous with the survival of the soldiers, which of course it was. It's small wonder that that sequence is still being ripped off by action movies high and low alike, and that this is the one way in which its legacy has lasted forever. Shutter speed games and post-explosion soundtrack muting became standard battle scene effects in an instant and will probably never go out of vogue. Watching that sequence again transported me right back to seeing it in a packed theater on opening weekend and hearing the sound of 500 people retreating into themselves. Besides this and the exceptional casting, the other great directorial achievement in Saving Private Ryan is the contrast of the final battle sequence against the first one, the sweeping bedlam replaced by a horrible intimacy, not just in Fish's fight, which is unbelievably hideous, but in the ant-like soldiers slapping the sticky bombs onto the tank treads, the impotent rage of Miller, Tom Hanks, firing on the encroaching tank with his pistol, and of course the collapse of Upham, Jeremy Davies, into cowardice, which he confirms rather than corrects by the one shot he fires. This stuff, which mostly unfolds amid nothing but the sounds of gunfire and screams, no John Williams, becomes nearly purely visual storytelling, and it is all so strong, so Griffith-like, that all the words start to seem a waste. Nearly everything that happens in the absence of them is good movie making, and nearly everything accomplished or accompanied by them is bad. Exception for Giovanni Ribisi's monologue about pretending to be asleep as a kid to frustrate his mother, which is the one speech in the movie that actually touches poetry. Number 18, War of the Worlds, 2005, screenplay by David Koepp and Josh Friedman from the novel by H.G. Wells. As good as any of the big Spielberg spectacle films on the basis of blocking and storyboarding, with brilliantly devised set pieces, and frequently quite scary, a smartly hideous transplantation of the Wells story to American post-9/11 anxiety, footnote here, it walks an interesting line on this point. On the one hand, its terror imagery and panicky style refer to 9/11 in many direct ways, not least the ashes. On the other, a far-out alien invasion story is the kind of fantastical terror premise that we used to enjoy as pure escapism in the 90s, when we, Americans, that is, still felt invulnerable and expected our insulated, pampered lives to continue in perpetuity. Anyway, this smartly hideous transplantation holds until the perfunctory ending that you probably already know about. I also love how uncharacteristically subdued John Williams is in it. Many of the greatest moments in the film transpire in silence, which is one of the many ties to Jurassic Park that you find in its suspense trick bag. Yet there's something curiously rote about these proceedings, and I think it's the David Koepp flattening effect. He is a screenwriter who is good at situations, but strains conspicuously to write character material that can pluck actual chords, and doesn't usually get very far. Most of the deadbeat dad material that's supposed to be the human undercurrent feels tired even before it starts, especially the dynamic Tom Cruise has with Justin Chatwin, the hollowly militant son, overall the most absent characterization effort in the movie. Dakota Fanning is great, of course, and everything works better when Rachel is in focus instead of Robbie. As for Tom Cruise, he is Tom Cruise. I also don't think that the blown-out look Janusz Kaminski lent to Saving Private Ryan, which he repeated on Minority Report, serves this film's images the same way. It must have been meant to evoke the same kind of war zone temperament, but I think this is the movie more than any single other in Spielberg's post-Schindler's List career that would have benefited the most from a different DP, someone with a lusher color palette and more Americana in them. Saving Private Ryan is literal warfare, and Minority Report is a dystopia, but the destruction and slaughter in this film would be much more effective if it looked more like Our Comfortable Lives.
Number 17, Empire of the Sun, 1987, screenplay by Tom Stoppard from the novel by J.G. Ballard. Though I've never read the J.G. Ballard auto novel that it's based on, this Tom Stoppard screenplay is terrifically crisp and unsentimental, so it's a shame that Spielberg and John Williams worked so hard to correct for that. I'm willing to bet the scene of young Christian Bale repeating "I can bring everyone back" about 8 times in a row while doing futile chest compressions on the Japanese boy did not write out that line 8 times on the page. Compare the early scene when, just after Shanghai has fallen, young Jamie's Chinese servant belts him across the face because she doesn't have to take orders from him anymore and has always wanted to hit him and now very much wants him to know both these things. This scene lasts just a few seconds and is unforgettable. Celebration is due anytime Steven Spielberg quits while he's ahead. In spite of the predictable failings, though, the many maudlin bits, the jovial Stalag 17 camp and all the significant saluting and other lingered-over gestures, this is on the whole among Spielberg's best efforts as a dramatist, which is generally not his skill set. Some of his success follows from the film being seen through the eyes of a child, very much his skill set, and young Bale is superb, but a lot of it is just a great command of setting. The production design is astonishing, and excellent supporting performances directed at a gentle distance and being permitted to breathe. The scene of John Malkovich in the infirmary under the mosquito net being a great example. Number 16, Catch Me If You Can, 2002, screenplay by Jeff Nathanson from the book by Frank Abagnale Jr. and Stan Redding. It keeps just to this side of the sentimentality line. If Jeff Nathanson's script had had even the tiniest bit more sadness on its surface, Spielberg might have blown this aspect of it up until the whole thing teetered. But instead, and thank God, he is given a script that is mostly good intrigue and adventure material, and so this is what he blows up, and we all get to have fun. It does push a lot of conventional narrative buttons, like Frank being forever motivated by any chance to patch up a broken family, which is the main engine for his character apart from boredom, and this ultimately being something that connects him to his pursuer, and blah blah blah. But Spielberg directs it all so vivaciously that this characterization can run comfortably in the background while our forebrains stay tingling from the rush. Leonardo DiCaprio was in his prime here. Still young-looking enough to crush himself down to boy size, but with dramatic chops developed way past where he was at the time of Titanic, so the boy can have intelligence and dimensions. He manages a whole bunch of scenes where the whole point is to watch Frank thinking up his play, and Leo always keeps it lively and situation-specific. It never collapses down into a thin shtick. Beneath this, Frank has pain to run away from, and Leo does an excellent job keeping this pot at a bare simmer that starts boiling a little too hot in the scenes where his family rescue light comes on. His scenes with Christopher Walken, his father, are all poignant because he is trying so hard to just fix it, the way kids do. And between these big gear teeth, he works in a lot of other little gems, like the look that comes over his face when he's in that cockpit jump seat, making it abundantly clear that Frank has never been on a plane before. It's a good thing this came out so soon after Gangs of New York, so we could be reminded that Leo was simply miscast in that one, and was, in fact, becoming a better actor. Number 15, Schindler's List, 1993, screenplay by Steven Zaillian from the novel by Thomas Keneally. It's possible that Steven Spielberg had by this time mastered the basics of emotional manipulation better than any other director in history, and equally possible that the stunning distance his career managed to travel on this language alone is the reason why he never learned another. The craft virtues of Schindler's List are many, but the weird thing about it is that it contains by far the weightiest subject matter that Spielberg had ever taken on, yet compared to his lighter fare, it's difficult to see a vision in it. You get the feeling many times during the experience that a master candy maker is trying to cook you a fancy dinner. He never really learned how to handle the 10-ton subjects that suffuse his prestige pictures, the ones with literary origins. And if you've seen his first effort of that sort, The Color Purple, which I had not when I first saw this one as a child, but have now, you might recognize with some frustration the way he falls back again here on the same obvious spell-it-out devices, especially cross-cutting, when he wants to illustrate a thematic connection between multiple characters or situations, and in-scene wailing, when he anticipates that his suffering audience needs a release. When you need a film that trades in wonder and amazement, Spielberg is your man, but he never understood drama,
which is infinitely more effective when thematic connections are not drawn with blinking arrows, and when release is denied. He's not sophisticated enough to understand narrative subtlety, and too nice to leave his audience in pain. The scenes that rely on commercial, read low, movie tricks to achieve low effects seem cheap and beneath the material while you're watching. Like the scene where Schindler comically coerces the SS officers on the train platform to pull Stern out of the cattle car. But you realize later that these were the only scenes where Spielberg was in his element. Happily, if I may use that word, the craft really is stunning. Big points for the three stellar lead performances. The sharpness of Steven Zaillian's dialogue, especially during the first act when Schindler's profiteering is taking shape. Note, I have not read the novel. And Kaminsky's dazzling cinematography, which manages an extraordinary range of expressive tones inside black and white. I would love to talk about the extremely selective ways in which the Jewish voices enter the storytelling, but that is potentially thousands of words, and will have to come some other time. Number 14, Indiana Jones and the Temple of Doom, 1984. Screenplay by Willard Hike and Gloria Katz, from a story by George Lucas, based on characters created by George Lucas and Philip Kaufman. So sharp are the contrasts between the good and bad stuff in here that the viewing experience is painful. It's not appreciably worse than Raiders of the Lost Ark, but it's easier in this one to see what might have been, the fantasy version of the movie that doesn't have so many things dragging it down. In a number of ways, it's better than Raiders. The structure is a lot more focused, and the commitment it makes to the nasty horror elements is fierce enough to give you a sense of the kinds of high expressions that had been missing before. But Willie, Kate Capshaw, is a big, big problem, and not purely in ways that Kate Capshaw can be blamed for, though she is pretty bad. And another big problem is the racism, which you can call an easy dig, but even by 1984, Gunga Din had come in for some post-colonial criticism, and so I can't see just borrowing its whole antagonist concept like this. Number 13, Raiders of the Lost Ark, 1981. Screenplay by Lawrence Kasdan, from a story by George Lucas and Philip Kaufman. I still thrill to the set pieces, but I am old enough now to understand and admit that this is a mechanical, albeit smoothly mechanical, action-adventure that gets far too little traction on the heart. I suppose it would have been untrue to the serials that it emulated if it had been charged with powerful feeling, but come on, that is precisely what Spielberg was so good at, and speaking for myself, is what I want out of commercial entertainment. There is every bit as much Lucas in this as there is Spielberg, but there is also more heart in Star Wars than in this, so I don't know how it got left out here. It's a good time, but it's just too precisely crafted a good time to actually get to you. Okay, here's something. The best moment in the entire movie is when Marion, Karen Allen, having gotten Belloc drunk along with herself to lower his defenses, interrupts their howling laughter to finally pull the knife she's been hiding, and they just bust up laughing again 1 second later because of how serious everything suddenly got. A better version of this movie would contain a lot more of that kind of thing. Number 12, Indiana Jones and the Last Crusade, 1989, screenplay by Jeffrey Boehm, from a story by George Lucas and Menno Meyes, based on characters created by George Lucas and Philip Kaufman. On paper, it's a rehash of Raiders, complete with winking callbacks, made the way it was chiefly because Temple of Doom had bummed/freaked so many people out, and the producers wanted to serve the fans of the original movie another slab of their favorite before they were too old to care. The callbacks especially can't help now, but feel like early experiments in fan pandering. Compared to the traditional Spielberg movie tricks like the fedora fake-out during the prologue, these Remember Raiders moments feel really cheap and tragically contemporary. But it's got one genuinely new element in Sean Connery, playing Indy's dad in a way that takes hold of Indy's grumpy boyish axis and writes it even larger, grumpier and more boyish, and all in a way that actually makes the man, on these kinds of storybook terms anyway, believable as the father of the other man, the father who reared by neglect and ended up molding a copy of himself all the same. It's remarkable how well this stuff works throughout the movie, even when they're on their third round of bringing up the fact that they've had sex with the same woman, purely because the conception of Indy's father is so thoughtfully cute. What could make a better boy adventurer than being raised in a remote Utah desert community full of natural wonders and having nobody to talk to at home? And because Connery has such wonderful chemistry with Harrison Ford.
No point talking about the Grail plot because it's perfunctory, just as the Ark plot was in Raiders, with comparably cardboard Nazi villains. But the action scenes are on the whole more rousing than in the first movie, though not quite up to the best spots in the second. When I was a kid, the climax, another callback to Raiders and an attempt to top it, was so scary to me that it basically annihilated the rest of the movie from my memory, so I was glad to get it reinstalled on my most recent viewing. Kind of unfortunate from a movie made as an apology for the horror tones the franchise took on in the previous one. I didn't see Temple of Doom until later. It is definitely scarier. Number 11, Lincoln, 2012, screenplay by Tony Kushner, based in part on the book Team of Rivals by Doris Kearns Goodwin. It is both one of the great movies about the thankless, dreary work of politics, and also, less fortunately, a hyper-self-aware meditation on the making of a mythic figure in the land where there were never supposed to be any of those. It has a very tricky relationship with itself, and is rather damagingly aware of this. You can see its frightened breathing about the job it's taking on, and its chronic uncertainty about what it should say. And this comes through a lot, mostly in the form of scenes where the movie is angling for a pat on the back for depicting Lincoln low to the ground, when he's being either gently lewd or avuncular and chummy. It's impossible to see these choices as genuine efforts to deflate the legend. They can only be seen as the necessary kind of noisy deflating that a postmodern great man of history story would have to supply per the new expectations, the contrast color that makes the lily white stand out all the more. Our great man doesn't come in for much actual criticism. The movie never seriously considers that he might have been abusive of executive power or a bad husband or father. But even while you see the lighthearted right-sizing as a vaccination, and even though it brings on a few eye rolls, the only moments in the movie that go really wrong are the ones that lack it. Episodes so reductive that they become silly, like the Gettysburg Address quotebacks at the beginning, and the Thaddeus Stevens bed reveal, and the countdowns to the winning vote on the 13th Amendment in the House that might as well be a red LED on a ticking bomb. For most of its running time, it succeeds admirably, not by finding a position on a legend and being consistent or even intelligible about it, but by being so lively and entertaining, especially when it does aim low, keeping most of the material grounded in the procedural nuts and bolts, and trusting in its great lead, the Lincoln of actors, and its enormous and capable supporting cast to keep each scene swirling. Felipe Furtado has a great quote in his great review, quote, "It is exciting and limited for the same reason. Spielberg sees politics as a large production, a big Hollywood spectacle by other means. Is Lincoln the first Hollywood director? Kind of." End quote. The family material is the frailest, because you can't do that stuff from below. And this is both dismissible as something that no movie could have either pulled off or gotten away with avoiding, and also what holds the movie back from achieving the stature of great drama. My theme music is by me and Johann Wagner. My logo design is by Aaron Robert Miller. Find these and more than 1,000 of my other reviews in writing at letterboxd.com/QUILLH. I'm Will Hatman, and I'll keep watching if you do.

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Big news. 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

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My name is Ross Beach. This show is called Alive with Pleasure, coming at you Friday afternoons from 2 to 4 p.m. On this broadcast, I mostly preview concerts, and that is mostly what is happening this week as well. Except in the second hour, when I'll be talking to the artist Zoe Amba. They will be coming to Show Bar tonight to play headlining set. They also have a brand new record called Eyes Full. We're going to hear some tracks from that new record, talk all about those and all about the current tour. And we'll also be giving away a pair of tickets to the show tonight at Show Bar at Revolution Hall. In the meantime, if you'd like to say hi, you can email me at my email address, alivewithpleasureradio@gmail.com. Coming up in this first block, the legendary Earth, Wind & Fire coming to McMenamin's Edgefield tomorrow night. We have local band High Glow playing at the High Watermark Lounge tonight. And we're going to start the show off with two in a row from the local bands playing at Mississippi Studios tonight. I'm going to spin the brand new Family Worship Center single that came out this year. And we're going to start off with Less Gold. I'm going to spin their track from the 2023 PDX Pop Now compilation. 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

That was Earth, Wind, and Fire on X-Ray FM. It is September, so I had to take the opportunity to play one of their most popular songs, Earth, Wind, and Fire, coming through Portland, or more specifically, Troutdale, to play McMenamin's Edgefield tomorrow. Before that, we heard local band High Glow, song from them called Hideaway from last year's PDX Pop Now compilation. They're playing the High Watermark Lounge tonight, along with Of Wire and Star Eyes. And who kicked off the show today with two in a row from bands playing at Mississippi Studios tonight. We heard Family Worship Center, their song Malibu by Midnight. And we started it off with Les Gold, their song All My Good Friends. They will be joined tonight at Mississippi Studios by the band Grolixes. My name is Ross Beach. This is Alive with Pleasure on X-Ray FM. If you'd like to say hi, you can email me at alivewithpleasureradio@gmail.com. That includes letting me know if there is a show or event coming up that you think should definitely be on my radar, possibly for previewing on this very broadcast. I definitely count on you, the X-Ray FM community, for cluing me in to a lot of cool stuff. Coming up in this next block, the artist Rachel Sage will be at Artichoke Music tomorrow evening. I'm going to play a song they put out last year. The band Tame Impala coming to the Moda Center on Tuesday, along with Dominic Fike. The Turkish/Dutch band Alten Goon will be at the Crystal Ballroom on Wednesday, along with Alex Moss. I'm going to play a brand new track from them that came out at the beginning of this year. And I'm going to start this block off with Yuma Abe, who will be at Mississippi Studios on Tuesday night. This song is called I'm Falling For You. This is Yuma Abe on X-Ray FM.

That was Rachel Sage on Extra FM, their song Canopy. You can catch Rachel Sage live at Artichoke Music tomorrow evening. Before that, we heard Tame Impala, their song Confide in Me. They will be at the Moda Center on Tuesday along with Dominic Fike. Before that, we heard Alton Goon, their song Netta Deason Sen. Alton Goon will be at the Crystal Ballroom on Wednesday night next week along with Alex Moss. And we started that block with Yuma Abe, a single they put out a couple years ago called I'm Falling For You. Yuma Abe coming to Mississippi Studios on Tuesday night next week. My name is Ross Beach. This show is called Alive With Pleasure. Thank you to everyone who donated to our mini fun drive that happened last month to help pay for our new studio move. We're excited about the possibilities this new space opens up for our community and the additional accessibility of it. If you haven't donated yet, there is still time. And a lot of the standard thank you rewards are still in place all summer, including getting your name on a plaque, getting invited to an exclusive opening party, etc. You can read all about that over at xray.fm/donate. Coming up in this next block, we got Left on 10th playing at Mississippi Studios this coming Thursday, along with Bendre the Giant and No Soap Radio. The band Yes Ma'am from New Orleans is going to be at the Twilight Cafe and Bar on Tuesday, along with Lightning Luke. The artist Eileen Jewell will be at the Alberta Rose Theater on Thursday. And we're going to start this block off with a band I used to see all the time in the actual South. They're called Southern Culture on the Skids. I was never sure how much of it was a parody and how much of it was actually them. You can try to figure it out for yourself if you go see them at the Aladdin Theater tomorrow night. I'm going to play a track from their record Countrypolitan Favorites. This is a song that was originally popularized by Wanda Jackson. It's called Funnel of Love. This is Southern Culture on the Skids on X-Ray FM.

That was local music from Left on 10th on X-Ray FM. From the record Sun Up, came out a couple years ago. That was Sympathy. You can catch Left on 10th playing at Mississippi Studios on Thursday night next week, along with Ben Dre the Giant and No Soap Radio. I don't know what that band name means. Before that, we heard Yes Ma'am. Sometimes it's one person, sometimes it's a dozen of them. That was a song called Tell Me from their 2021 record Runaway. They're going to be coming through Portland, maybe riding boxcars, who knows? That show's happening at Twilight Cafe and Bar on Tuesday next week, along with Lightning Luke. Before that, Eileen Jewell from the record Downhearted Blues, a song called It's Your Voodoo Working. Eileen Jewell's going to be at the Alberta Rose Theater on Thursday next week. And we started that block off with Southern Culture on the Skids from the Countrypolitan Favorites record, a song called Funnel of Love. Southern Culture on the Skids coming to the Aladdin Theater tomorrow night. My name is Ross Beach. This is Alive with Pleasure on X-Ray FM. If you'd like to say hi, maybe to clue me in about an event happening in the middle distant future, you can email me at alivewithpleasureradio@gmail.com. Coming up in this next block, Goth Daddy. That's GVTHDVDDY. Playing a show at the Twilight Cafe and Bar on Sunday night, along with Helen Joy and Snail, S-N-A-L-E, because you know I love spelling. Also, the band Pearly Drops playing with Slater at the Crystal Ballroom tomorrow night. And yeah, Slater with three Ys. And we're going to start this block off with two in a row from bands playing at the Crystal Ballroom on Sunday night. We're going to hear The Intima, a song called The New Savage from their Peril and Panic record. They are opening up for Bikini Kill at that Crystal Ballroom show on Sunday, and I promise I tried so hard to find a Bikini Kill track other than the obvious one that isn't just full of profanity, and once again, I came up short. So without further ado, my favorite Bikini Kill track, this is Rebel Girl.

from the record Generative Systems. That was Collate on X-Ray FM, a song called Authority Control. Collate will be at Star Bar on Thursday, along with Added Dimensions and By Proxy. Before that, we heard Goth Daddy, their song I Love You All the Time. They'll be at Twilight Cafe and Bar on Sunday night, along with Helen Joy and Snail. Before that, Pearly Drops from the record The Voices Are Coming Back, a song called Rat Girl. Pearly Drops will be playing with Slater at the Crystal Ballroom tomorrow night. And before that, we heard The Intima from the Peril and Panic record, a song called The New Savage. They are opening up for Bikini Kill Sunday night at the Crystal Ballroom. And we heard the single version of Rebel Girl from Bikini Kill. My name is Ross Beach. This is Alive with Pleasure. And you are listening to X-Ray FM, KXRY Portland at 91.1 and 107.1 FM. And on the Oregon coast in Nehalem, Manzanita, Wheeler, and Rockaway Beach at 91.7 FM, streaming online and archived at xray.fm. Coming up next, I'll be speaking with the artist Zoe Amba. They have a brand new record called Eyes Full, just came out on Matador Records. We're going to hear some tracks from that. We're going to give away a pair of tickets to their appearance tonight at Show Bar at Revolution Hall. This time, we're going to do it as a drawing. You don't have to worry about being the first person to text. 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So send a text message to our studio text line to enter the drawing. The number is 971-220-5979. Anytime between now and the end of the show, or around 4 o'clock. We are going to kick things off with one of the tracks from Eyes Full, the new Zoe Amba record. 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

0: We just heard Zoe Amba from the brand new Matador release, Eyes Full, a song called Another Time. They are playing tonight over at Show Bar at Revolution Hall, and I'm excited to be joined right now over the phone by Zoe Amba. Thank you so much for being on the air today. It sounds like there's a siren that just went by.
1: Yeah, we're in Omaha right now, changing out a rental car at Avis.
0: That's exciting.
1: Yes.
0: What town are you in?
1: Well, we're in Omaha. We're trying to drive to Seattle because we're opening for Courtney Barnett and Built to Spill in 2 days, and we got to drive about, I think, 20 hours or something, whatever it is. So it's going to be a long couple days.
0: Yeah. For those listening on September the 4th, we are obviously recording this way in advance before your string of dates with Courtney Barnett and Built to Spill. I just saw Built to Spill, I think, 2 weeks ago. And
1: so sweet.
0: So good. And yes. I finally got to see Courtney Barnett for the first time about 2 years ago. And it was jaw-dropping.
1: Oh, my goodness. Yes, that's so sweet.
0: How did you get connected with them?
1: That's a great question. I don't know.
0: My guess is that you both put records out on Matador, so maybe...
1: No, Courtney's not on Matador.
0: Okay. So,
1: yeah. I don't know. I think it's just a musical world. And Courtney has been one of my heroes, and she's one of the most beautiful spirits. And it's been heart-affirming, life-affirming, just getting to spend time opening up for them. And I've been sitting with them on canned tomatoes the past few dates, and it's just so inspiring every night being around them.
0: Yeah, I've been a fan for probably about 10 years, like ever since the first time I heard anything. Such a unique, singular voice and sound.
1: Yeah, such a beautiful, beautiful soul, and artist and writer and guitar player, just one of the greatest souls ever.
0: Yeah. For anyone in my audience who might not be familiar with you, tell us a little about your background and what your musical journey has been.
1: Okay, that's a very loaded question.
0: Is it? But, sorry.
1: No, it's a beautiful question, but people that know me know, you know, people that don't, I'm going to tell you the truth. So I'm from East Tennessee, a little town called Kingsport that has a big factory. And I grew up with my grandmama, and I started writing songs when I was a little kid, and somehow got the saxophone in my hands, and had a beautiful journey with that, where that saxophone saved my life a million times. And, you know, still working on songs and writing songs my whole life, just very privately. You know, it was interesting, like the spirit kind of changed from wanting to, I guess, come out on the guitar instead of the saxophone. So I'm just trusting God and trusting, I guess, my own little heart. So I just kind of just try to just protect it, let it do what it wills, you know, so don't try to fight it. So then now we're here talking to each other on this phone, you know. That's it.
0: Yeah, it just seemed like with art, just like following, for me especially, like just following however it seems to be moving on its own, and not trying to steer it at all, does seem like the best way to let
1: it
0: flow.
1: It's good to have those fights though with yourself. I think you know, everything has a level, you know, not too much, not too little, you know, and it's fine lines all around it, you know. I think in creative process and being in it, those fine lines are what make you who you are, of the top of the bottoms, and I'm with you.
0: So there was instruments just like around the house when you were a kid?
1: No,
0: You had to find them yourself?
1: Yeah, my grandma got me a guitar for it, and then I was in a school and got given a saxophone in the classroom. That was one of the schools, which was, and you know, also we were in Cleveland. That's where the Courtney tour started, and I found it very auspicious because two of my favorite, like, no, I hate the word favorite. I'm gonna take back the word favorite and say just the people that, you know, completely changed my heart and everything has been Jason Molina and Albert Eiler. And in Cleveland, you know, he grew up. Jason spent, I guess, some time on the west side of Cleveland by Lake Erie. And Albert Eiler spent time also in Cleveland, was born in Cleveland, and they put his beautiful nest in Cleveland. So we got to go visit his gravesite. It was my second time being there, and it was really precious. Why am I telling you this?
0: Yeah.
1: Oh, those are just my two people, I guess, that really helped me feel like I need to go inside my own heart and head and be patient with myself and give myself a shot here, you know? And that's what I think artists do for people, is just invite them to go inside their own head, and they just feel like they have a friend, you know?
0: Yeah. There's something going on in Cleveland, it seems like. For me, the Cleveland artists who influenced me, those were probably the Cramps. I think they're from there.
1: Yeah, incredible.
0: And
1: incredible.
0: Nine Inch Nails, I suppose.
1: Yeah, every place has something special, you know. You know, also, if I may talk about East Tennessee, East Tennessee is one of these places where, you know, it's kind of, there's a new song I'm writing about it that you'll hear it one day, I hope. But it's a town where I used to hate being there, and I used to be so shameful being from Kingsport, East Tennessee. But now I'm so glad to be from there. Every time I go back there, it seems like people are, you know, their minds are opening up more and more and more and more. And the young people there, they're just incredible. I think there's going to be a huge shift in East Tennessee. And I think there's going to be some of the most beautiful artists to come out of there in the next, you know. So I look forward to that.
0: I'm really hopeful, yeah. Too. I'm from Baton Rouge originally, and uh-huh. Went to college in
1: North. Lucinda Williams song. All
0: oh yeah,
1: the way.
0: Yeah, yeah. The Car Wheels on a Gravel Road record. I've been everywhere she mentions on that record.
1: Yeah, that's so sweet. Me too. I think that's really sweet.
0: But yeah, it's definitely. I feel like the young people, even in the rural parts of that state, they're different. They're a little more conscious, maybe, or a little more thoughtful about like. The world.
1: There's a way of growing. There's a way of growing up there where they really don't encourage different aspects of thought, you know,
0: yeah.
1: And feelings, and a lot of things are kind of masked into this thing that is real and it's beautiful, and it's nothing wrong with that. But I think, you know, the good parts of with that, whatever that is, of working so much like that, and cycles and cycles and cycles, and kind of morphing it to like a more supportive way of thought and feeling for people. I think a lot of things are going to change, and I think that's exactly what's moving there. So I'm just so hopeful, you know.
0: Yeah.
1: I guess that's that. So the record is basically about, people keep saying it's about characters. I don't know what it means, but I will say it's about people that are really dear to me in my life. And I don't know, I feel like the reason, I guess I'm kind of against the word character, putting it on some, it's a fact, you know, it is, these people, everyone is a character, I guess. I feel like sometimes using the word character makes it seem like some false story or narrative, or it feels so like distant, when the whole point of like writing songs for me is to sit with hard things that have happened, and to really give them space to feel and sit in them, you know. And I feel like this record is like very personal to me. Everything is personal and deeply experienced, and not like abstract thoughts or stories. And it's all about East Tennessee. Everything on that record is about East Tennessee, but it's also about anything else. And I hope that if people listen to it, I hope that they just feel again that they have a friend and someone out here in a great fight with everybody, you know. So
0: yeah.
1: That's all.
0: Let's listen to another track from it. What should I cue up?
1: Southern Soil.
0: All right. Also, I should mention, for those just tuning in, I'm speaking with Zoe Amba.
1: What's up, babies?
0: Brand new record called Eyes Full. Just came out on Matador Records. Playing tonight, as you're listening to this, Friday, September the 4th, at Show Bar at Revolution Hall, which is a beautiful space. Very fun to play there. And we're giving away a pair of tickets. If you'd like to claim a pair of tickets to Show Bar at Revolution Hall, we're just doing this drawing style. It's not like first person who texts wins. Just we'll pull a name from everyone who enters the drawing during the show. 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The number is 971-220-5979. That is 971-220-5979. This is Southern Soil by Zoe Amba on X-Ray FM.

0: We just heard Southern Soil from the new Zoamba record. The record is called Eyes Full. They are playing tonight at Show Bar at Revolution Hall, and we're giving away a pair of tickets to those. Send a text to our studio text line to enter the drawing. The number is 971-220-5979. And I'm joined on the phone still by Zoamba. Thank you so much again. I know you're on the road. You got some miles to cover today. I'm glad you have a bigger rental car now.
1: Yes, me too.
0: So you mentioned that you have more songs that you're writing now. Are you making plans for another record in this particular style?
1: I have this thing where I can't really talk about it or the magic goes away. But yeah, every day you're trying to write and get better and think better and you know, get all these little feelings out of the chest, you know, out. So yeah, working hard on it all and praying.
0: Yeah. Yeah. Well, it's exciting that you have this opportunity to like reach so many new people. I think a lot of people are gonna learn about you during these Courtney Barnett and Built to Spill dates
1: been really sweet. It's been honestly, I think, some of the sweetest days I've ever had in my life, actually. And it's been a blessing. It's been such a blessing.
0: Yeah, and I think their audiences especially are they're very open-minded and open-hearted people who are going to, I think, connect with what you're doing.
1: Yeah, absolutely.
0: Now.
1: Absolutely, yeah. They're sweethearts.
0: Yeah. How should people find you?
1: How should they find me, or how do they find me?
0: Or where can people go, like, online, for example, to follow you on?
1: Yeah. Oh, I guess... we're selling vinyl, I think. I guess it, my website, I guess it's just I think it's zoamba.com or something like that. Or Madrill Records has everything on there. They're pretty up keeping everything together and keeping it much cleaner than my mind with social media. I'm not very good at any of it, but that they got my back. So yeah. Everything is on Madrill's website. And Sweet Babies. So yeah, I guess over there. And also at the shows, you know, if you get a record, I write love letters on the back all over it and put my heart into it. So, I mean, not like, you know, abstract divine love letters on the cover. So come get it. And also it really means the world coming out, and we really are counting every single blessing that's coming and holding it to our chest. So it really means the world, and even the world that you want to talk to me and put this out to. So thank you, and thank you to everyone for just showing us some love, and it really, really means everything to us.
0: I love talking to artists, and it's always inspiring. I love the stories, I love the perspectives, and I'm grateful also that you were able to take a little time today, apart from your drive, to get on the air. So, and I think the audience is appreciating it too. So, thank you so much.
1: Yeah. No, thank you, and thank you to the listeners, and thank you to everything. I'll see y'all down the line. All right.
0: I've been speaking with Zoamba. The brand new record out on Matador is called Eyes Full. Playing tonight, which is Friday, September the 4th, over at Show Bar at Revolution Hall. And we're doing a drawing. You can enter the drawing to win a pair of tickets to Show Bar tonight by sending a text to our studio text line, 971-220-5979. We're going to go out on one more song from the new record. This one's called Dead End Street. This is Zoamba on X-Ray FM.

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Zo Amba performing live at Show Bar at Revolution Hall tonight. You can send a text message to our studio text line to enter a drawing for a pair of tickets to that show tonight over at Show Bar. As always, the studio text line is 971-220-5979. Thanks so much to Zo for hopping on the phone from a rental car dealership parking lot in Omaha so that we could learn all about them and hear some of those new tracks. Coming up next, the band Pond is going to be at Revolution Hall this coming Monday, and I'm going to start this next block off with the Zambian band Witch, who are coming to Revolution Hall tomorrow night. They put a record out a couple years ago called Zango. I'm going to play a track from that called Stop the Rot. This is Witch.

from their brand new record Terrestrials. That was Pond on X-Ray FM with the song Two Hands. Pond is coming to Portland. You can catch them live at Revolution Hall on Monday night. And before that, we heard the band Witch from the Zango record, a song called Stop the Rot. Witch will be at Revolution Hall tomorrow night. My name is Ross Beach. This is Alive with Pleasure on X-Ray FM. It is another one of those weeks where everything that I'm spinning on the show today is from an artist performing live in the Portland area in the next 7 days. Not because I'm trying to do that, but because there are just so many great shows happening, including the artists in this next block. We got the Charlatans, sometimes known as the Charlatans UK, coming to the Wonder Ballroom on Thursday night next week. That's the 10th. Local band Baby Tooth playing at Mississippi Studios on Wednesday, along with Vista House and Bori. And we're going to start off this block with two in a row from the bands playing over at Topaz Farm on Sovie Island this evening. We're going to hear a single put out by Laska last year, and we're going to start off with Typhoon. I chose a track from their record Sympathetic Magic that came out a few years back. The song is called Empire Builder. This is Typhoon on X-Ray FM.

from their record Some Friendly from back in 1990. That was the Charlatans on X-Ray FM, a song called White Shirt. Reunited and on tour, they'll be at the Wonder Ballroom on Thursday this coming week. Before that, we heard Baby Tooth, the single they put out a couple years ago called Hometown. Baby Tooth is playing Mississippi Studios on Wednesday night, along with Vista House and Bori. And before that, we played two in a row from the bands playing Topaz Farm over on Sylvia Island this evening. We heard Alaska with their single Daisies that came out last year, and Typhoon with the song Empire Builder off the Sympathetic Magic record. My name is Ross Beach. This is Alive with Pleasure on X-Ray FM. Got another block or so of concert previews. I think it's good to remain semi-aware of what's happening around us in the sphere of live music and who's on tour and playing where, why, and how. And frankly, I'm impressed they have the energy. Coming up in this next block, we have Haley Johnson coming to the Crystal Ballroom tonight. Emily and the Squeamish will be at No Fun Bar tomorrow. And we're going to start this one off with a band called Exeter. I'm pretty sure that's how it's pronounced, E-X-I-T-E-R, not Exciter. They have a brand new record called Temporary Empty, and they'll be at Bunk Bar on Tuesday along with Myriads and Brights. Excellent local lineup, in my opinion. I'm going to play a track from that new record called Death Star. This is Exeter on X-Ray FM.

That was Emily and the Squeamish Local Music there. Their song Ghost Rails. You can catch them live at the No Fun Bar tomorrow night. Before that, we heard Exeter from the Temporary Empty record, a song called Death Star. Exeter playing Bunk Bar on Tuesday along with Myriads and Brights. My name is Ross Beach. This has been Alive with Pleasure. We're going to get out of here on some Haley Johnson. They'll be at the Crystal Ballroom tonight. I'm going to play the track from them that I always seem to play. It's the one that came from the PDX Pop Now 2022 compilation. The song's called Goner. This is Haley Johnson on X-Ray FM, and I'll talk to you next week.

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0: Today for our interview, we're welcoming Isabel, Brendan, and Tim, each from their own bands of Vista House, Baby Tooth, and Bori. Thank you all for being here today.
1: Thanks for having us.
2: Hey, yeah, appreciate it.
0: I'll give you all the opportunity. Just introduce yourself and just give me a little brief rundown of your band.
1: I'm Isabel. My band is called Baby Tooth. We have been around in different kind of iterations since probably 2018. And it has kind of sometimes been like a songwriting project for me and sometimes been a full band. Most of the time these days it's a full band, but yeah, we've done solo, duo, three people, four people, five people, and it's kind of indie rock music. Imagine that. Picture this. It's 2018, you live in Portland, you play the guitar, but not that well. You join up with people who play instruments better than you. You learn how to play better at your instrument. You play together and it's super fun. And you find out that it's like your favorite way of spending time with people that you like. And yeah, I have been in, like, fast forward a lot to the last few years where I've been in Minneapolis, Minnesota, doing a grad program and enjoying really different things about the music scene here, mostly making music with my partner, who plays in a band called Soft Cheese, writes songs for that band and also plays in a lot of other projects.
0: All right, we'll do you next, Brendan.
2: I'm Brendan, and my band is called Bori. And we've been around. When did the first album come out? I think 2021, and so like about 5 years. I feel relatively new to Portland compared to a lot of people, but yeah, power pop band, and. Yeah, that's it.
0: All right, we'll go to you next, Tim.
3: Yeah. So my name is Tim Howell. I play in a band called Vista House. We've been in the Portland music scene since about 2016. Kind of like Isabel, a lot of different iterations, rotating cast of characters. I guess we're also kind of indie rock with some country twang. And so that's, again, imagine that, an indie rock band with country twang in Portland, but here we are. And yeah, it's been a fun ride. It kind of my band started out of I guess wanting to split the difference between two of my other projects that I was in or leaving. So I was in a much more country folk project called The Golden Country, and I was in this pop punk power pop kind of band called Cool American or Cool Original. Around the time I left, they changed the name there, and I wanted to see if I could write songs that felt like it stood on the fence between those two projects, and thus Vista House was born. So yeah, we've been playing around the Pacific Northwest for the last 10 years or so.
0: Now I have our questions segmented. So first on my docket, I have you again, Tim. Just out of curiosity, the name Vista House, does that have any relation to the Vista House that's in the gorge?
3: It sure does. Yeah, that was kind of the main reason I called the band Vista House. I mean, first and foremost, I love the Columbia River Gorge, and it was this place that felt very mysterious as you drive by. It's like this big old like cement tower that overlooks the gorge, and it feels like it's been there kind of forever. So I really like the iconography of that place. But I'm from Central Oregon originally. I'm from Bend, which is kind of on this cultural and geographic fault line of the desert and the forest, and the Vista House kind of feels totemic of that idea as well. When you're standing up there, You look to the east and you see the you can almost see the desert. You look to the west, you can almost see the forest. And I started this band after living in North Carolina for a little bit, and I was at that kind of turning point in my life where I was looking to the east and looking to the west and trying to figure out what it all meant. And so the Vista House just felt like a good encapsulation of what my music wanted to feel like, standing kind of in between worlds. That's the poetic version. The most simple version is that I like the Vista House.
0: That kind of took the words right out of my mouth. I had a couple questions relating just about the link between Portland and the Dalles and being in a scenic viewpoint that's kind of between both of them. Do you think that's
3: Yeah.
0: the main contribution to your sound, or was that just like the beginning idea?
3: I think that that's a huge consideration that I take when I'm writing my music is like the kind of music that I grew up around in a smaller more rural, albeit like I always call Bend a suburb unto itself. It's kind of it's a suburb with no city. And so that's kind of, I feel like that has really informed a lot of who I am is like living in this kind of cityless suburb. But yeah, the east like looking east into this kind of more rural setting has always informed the way I write my music. But Portland, more than anything, has been the big motivator for like how I approach working with a band and being in a music scene and like where I find my current influences. And so I want to give credit to like kind of both horses in my chariot there. yeah, I think that that's been a big part of what I like how I approach my music. And my wife is from Joseph, Oregon, which is about as far north and as far east as you can get in Oregon. And so we always drive through the gorge to get there. And it always feels like I don't want to say like driving through time, but it definitely feels like you're driving through an immense amount of space and like different ways of living. And so that's something that I like to think about a lot when I'm writing music.
0: Well, speaking of time, since you're the oldest running band in this group, I had some questions for you, darker questions, unfortunately, about how the music scene has changed for you post-pandemic as compared to prior to 2020.
3: Oh man, that's a great question. It's something I think about a lot, because when I first started playing music in Portland, I've been in Portland since about 2008. I went to school here, and I was playing in like some pretty junky little college bands, and then I was in this little country thing. I really found my people when I started playing with Cool American or Cool Original. Just because there was this a DIY ethos that I really jammed with, the idea that no one's coming to pick you up and put you onto a stage. You're going to do it yourself. You're going to load your own gear in. You're going to book your own shows, and you're going to get all of your friends to come to these things. And then in turn, when they have a band, you're going to go support them. And I just love that idea. And what I noticed kind of before the pandemic was that Portland, we are just an embarrassment of riches when it comes to music and genre and like different kinds of people trying to make different kinds of music. But there's like so many disparate scenes that don't really have this glue between them, this stickiness. Right before the pandemic, there were some moves being made that were very noticeable, not just to me, but other people playing in the scene that was like, oh, like people are playing in different kinds of scenes and genres, and these bills are very like diverse in a I don't know, in an exciting way. And then the pandemic happened, and it took the dry erase board, just kind of like or took it all out. I've been very hopeful. Since the pandemic, looking at how bands work with each other, especially during the pandemic, there were some really cool things happening. trying to make music happen, if not in person, then online, and if not online, then from a distance. And there was a resilience there that I was really proud of. So I guess this is just a long-winded way of saying what I've seen is a lot of waves and a lot of iterations of people trying to make cohesion happen, and then something happening either internally or externally that kind of wipes it out. And that could be just people getting older and moving away from Portland. Portland's like this big, beautiful Greyhound station where people are always coming and going. And it only takes a couple of the right people leaving for a scene to kind of get wiped out. But there's always this cycle of people saying, no, we're gonna build this thing in a different way and make sure that, not just one kind of music is being played in this one place. More so, I've seen cycles than I've seen like a destruction or a full buildup of something new.
0: You all can contribute to that because I know you have all had either like prior to the pandemic or even post-pandemic, I'm sure you've still felt that in the scene. So if anyone else wants to chime in on that.
1: Yeah, I think something that really resonates with me that Tim said and that I feel like is sometimes overlooked about the pandemic is that weirdly for me and for a lot of people I know, I actually kind of look back on that time as being like very creatively fertile and productive because people were forced into creative solutions for these like huge problems, including like social political problems. I think like there were lots of recording projects and kind of like collaborative shared recording projects. Tim put together a great compilation cover series that was like a fundraiser for like really important causes at the time. And I did like a distanced, like, write 20 songs in a day kind of like activity with some friends. And we like shared them all, like bad recordings of them together. I guess that's just to say, I think there was like something lost and definitely something gained from that time. And I think it also sort of showed us like what our music lives would be like without things like shows and venues, which is that like, yeah, we would have to figure other things out and it would never quite be the same. So I feel like a renewed gratitude, for just having this like full menu of like ways to connect with people musically.
2: Yeah, and I would say that, well, before the pandemic, I didn't really have like a project of my own that I was making songs in. I was playing primarily in other people's bands, and I think having that sort of pause button was what gave me the courage to even start Bori. Because I really did not see myself as much of a songwriter before then. And I'm slowly, I'm working a way around calling myself a songwriter now still, but yeah, at the time I wasn't really writing my own songs, and then all of a sudden there was nothing to do except, find those creative projects to put your time into.
0: Thanks for sharing that insight. Thank you, Tim, for answering my questions. So, Baby Tooth, I imagine there is quite the story behind that name. That one gave me some very interesting Google searches.
1: Yeah, sending love and light to you, to the version of you that's looking that up on like Google Images. I like actually don't like teeth and like the way they look and like what they are. Like it really freaks me out. But yeah, you'd think there was a cool story. It's kind of mostly like I kind of wanted something that was both like a little bit cute and a little bit menacing. Like I really like that juxtaposition. I don't think that Baby Tooth as a project is like working at all in like Twee or like Riot Girl like lineages, but I was like very inspired by that aesthetic of like cute and like weird and edgy at the same time. I think that's like always been kind of inspiring to me. So I was just kind of mashing words next to each other that were like cute and menacing for a while. I came up with that one and I was talking to my friend Jordan Vale, who's a jazz funk trumpeter, if you're interested in that. His project is awesome. And I was like, "What do you think about the name Baby Tooth?" And he was like, "I would scrap that one." So thus my band was born. And I like that it is a thing that like a baby tooth is something, but that baby tooth as one word was not something yet. Yeah, it's interesting though, because I also think like no band name is perfect. I don't know anybody that's like, I am 100% happy with my band name. And I'm not 100% happy with mine, but I think it's doing what it needs to do for right now.
0: I noticed in your music you have a very like poetic, literature-esque essence, but you also have kind of that explosive charm, which I think you were just saying where you were inspired, at least in image, by a little bit of Riot Girl. Is that all that contributed to your sound, or how have you evolved over time?
1: Thanks for that very thoughtful question and the really sweet, like close listening to the music. That's very kind. I am a writer of other kinds of things. I have been in school for poetry, and I actually think of like poetry, and I write nonfiction also. I think of like literary writing and songwriting as actually like pretty distinct in my life. Not that they do not inform each other, but I think they just present really different kinds of challenges. Like I think for me, I always think of like a song as like the project is to make the lyrics and the music have a relationship that makes sense. And that is more important than, you know, like a poem is like a self-contained like verbal sculpture that needs to have everything contained within it. You asked also about like kind of influences, and I do find that to be like something that I don't think about all that much when I'm writing. I think about it a lot more when I'm maybe like producing, recording something and trying to get a certain texture. Like that's when I feel like I'll use maybe some like references. But a lot of my like writing life has kind of just come out of, I don't know, like journaling and kind of like narrowing those journals into things that aren't very narrative but are a little bit more like impressionistic. I do think that's like a word that I would use for my poems and my songs. I think like how I have changed over time has a lot to do with the people that I've been able to make songs with, to be honest. Like one thing I really miss when I'm writing poems or prose or whatever is the kind of inherently collaborative nature of music. Like, even if you are a solo project, if you want to do stuff like record, you probably need somebody to like mix and master it. You probably need people to help you distribute it. You definitely need people to help you book shows. And like, you are almost never like the only person working on the thing. And I think that's so cool. I think that's the biggest thing that's developed about Baby Tooth is that I've just kind of like deepened my relationships with other people artistically, and yeah, have been super lucky to meet some really, really talented people who have shaped my writing a lot. I think the honest answer about influences is that like the biggest influences have been the people in my bands and like my partner probably.
0: You said recently that you started making music with your partner. Do you do the same type of music as Baby Tooth, or is it branching into something different, or how is that going so far?
1: Yeah, something I love about my relationship is that we both are songwriters of like very different music. And that creates like really cool opportunities for us to help each other. So he is like an annoying person who can play every instrument. And so he plays drums usually in Baby Tooth, but also plays guitar and bass. And has played those instruments when we're like recording a Baby Tooth song. So it's more like he plays on my songs and I play on his. And his are much more shoegazy. They're a little bit dark. They're a little bit like reflecting on like power structures. They have like an ambition to them that I super admire, or I guess like just an expansiveness to them that I super admire. And so I have played bass on his songs. I've like taught myself at least a little bit about how to play bass for his songs, and then I'll sing with him sometimes. My music is a lot more, there's more of like a folk influence and

0: not do that, I should say. But it kind of came up, I was playing in my friend Mo's band, and he's a really big power pop guy, and he was in my band when Bori first started taking off, and there was like a lot of influence, and so the power popness kind of rubbed off onto Bori. And it's funny that you asked that question, because I've talked to other people, and I think there's like an article in the Willamette Week that's like about how it was like Brendan didn't know he was making power pop when he released his album, which is like kind of embarrassing to admit to, but I can't deny it. It was something handed to me, and I'm kind of running with it, I guess. It's the easiest way to describe my music I've found, at least the most convenient label.
1: As someone like myself, I read power pop and I was like, I have no idea what this means. Maybe could you tell me like two things about power pop?
0: It's kind of like people who are fans of pop music, like 60s pop music, like the Beatles or the Birds, and kind of like take that pop forward mentality in their songwriting and kind of carry it through. It's changed a lot throughout the decades. Like, I feel like the through line is like you have that pop song mentality when you're songwriting, trying to write something really catchy and quick. There's so many eras of power pop, but like some bands that I'm into, like the Apples in Stereo, Teenage Fan Club, Superdrag, like those are some kind of like 90s era power pop bands that I'm into. And I'm also a huge Beatlehead. I feel like you have to, if you're gonna say that you write power pop music.
1: Okay, I just have a couple more questions for you, Brendan. I know I just put you on the spot a little bit,
0: Oh
1: but
0: no, not at all.
1: so you just released a new album, Never Turns to Night. What was your inspiration for that?
0: Feel like up until recently, I have been really writing from like a song to song basis and not really thinking about like a bigger picture. And that's kind of what it felt like I did for Never Turns Tonight. But once the whole thing was together, it was very clear what was eating away at me. And I think it's kind of like a self-reflective album. I feel like a lot of the songs that I write are about myself and relationships with other people. And I would say like maybe the biggest theme of that album is kind of like my tendency to like shy away from conflict, for better or for worse, but probably more highlighting the for worse. Yeah, it's just a very self-reflective album for me.
1: That's a great segue because since your first EP Sideline debuted in 2021, how do you think in those 5 years you've evolved as an artist?
0: I think that, I kind of mentioned this earlier, but I spent a lot of that time like convincing myself that I could actually write songs. So like, as we all are with our first few songs, like I treated that EP very, and the songs very, they were very precious to me, And I think in the time between then and now, it's been a lot of like proving to myself that I won't magically stop being able to write songs and writing more songs. I think I've tried to be more prolific. Like in the past, like really relied on some kind of divine intervention, or inspiration to strike. And I've been trying to take fate more into my own hands and just write more. I think that's like the biggest thing. I'm just trying to write more.
1: Well, that's great. I can't wait to hear what you produce in the future.

0: Thank you all for sharing a little bit about yourselves and how you've gotten to where you are. Even though we've been talking about songwriting already a little bit, and it's kind of seemingly songwriting is a pretty big part of each of your bands. Is it typically one person who creates all the lyrics and then the band works together to like collaborate on more of the elements, or is it kind of just like a collaborative effort between all of you?
1: I definitely fully write all the songs, but I do love like finishing them with my bandmates, if that makes sense. Like, yeah, I love to have like an idea and just play it together until it kind of becomes a song. I guess like writing the lyrics and like writing the song are maybe not the same thing. I fully write all the lyrics. I would say we like write the song together and that people are like writing their own parts and we're all figuring out like how fast should this be? Like how should the ending go? But I think about this a lot, and which to me it's like almost becomes an ethical kind of question, like how collaborative should creative projects of any kind be? And I don't know. Like, I think I kind of go back and forth with it being very helpful that there's one person for whom, like, the final decision, who makes the final choice about something. I think that can be really helpful. And in my band, that's me, which is really uncomfortable to say. But in other people's bands, it's them. And I think, like, everybody is okay with that. I would love to be part of a project that was just like, well, actually, I have been part of projects that were just like, let's jam and like see what happens. This is kind of a thing about music that sort of eats away at me sometimes and makes me feel like we love to be like, my band's not hierarchical, but like, yeah, dude, it is.
2: I think I take a similar approach to you, Isabel, where it's like I write the lyrics to the songs. I know roughly what I want the guitar to sound like. But I think that like I've always taken an approach with my bands that I want the final product to be the collective of like all of us and other people's opinions. And I think I'd love to be the kind of guy who could just say, this is what I want everything to sound like. I tend to take an approach where I come in with a really like core element, and then my guitar player Andy will say, well, I really want this riff to go in here. And I say, well, if you feel like this is a good place for it, then you should like that should be here. And then my drummer Al will say, well, I want this to be really simple, and then I can do a big fill here. And sometimes I'll have some things like, you should put something in here. But for the most part, I really want it to be people are in charge of their own instruments, because it makes for my band, it has made it feel like the final project is outside of me, which is why I want to be in a band personally, is to play something that ultimately I can let go of and say it exists on its own. So yeah, that's my approach. But I would love to be someone who is like that kind of maestro of everyone. I'm just not.
3: Yeah, for Bori, it is very much just me. I write the songs, and usually when I give the songs to my bandmates, it's like a fully fleshed out demo with like all the parts and everything written out. But I have a really amazing band. Sonia plays the drums in my band, and she did the drums on Never Turns Tonight. And there's a little collaboration there because there's only so many fills I know how to do with my two fingers on my MIDI keyboard. But yeah, I'm wanting to, in the future, trying to open it up more to the band. I'm trying to like stop myself in the demoing process before I get too far, just to see how it goes, because I haven't really experimented with more collaboration yet.
0: What have you learned from working with other artists that changes the way that you create music?
3: I feel like playing music is basically my entire social life. Like, all of my best friends are the people that I play music with and or go see their bands. And so I think that the people that I play music with or have, like in other friends' bands in the past, plays a really big role on my influences. I mean, not even just like their music, but their taste in music, and like it's all really infectious. I think it's a cool thing.
2: I mean, very similar to Brendan. Like my I've lived in P Portland a couple different times. I've lived in Portland while I was a college student. I moved away to North Carolina. I moved back, and like music like was my social scene. It was like it was everything I did was because I had people I could play music with or I could like celebrate their music with. And then I moved away again. I moved back to North Carolina for some reason. And when I moved back, it was similar but different. It was I had some new chapters in my life, but still like I feel like my foundations all rest on my ability to connect with people around music. I mean, my favorite food in town are the places that are closest to my favorite venues because that's where I've made those connections. And, my best friends are the people that I've just either met at shows or played music with at different times or have been like, the partners of people who play music. It feels like it's the absolute core of what it means to be a Portlander for me. Having that creative center has allowed me to be a whole human outside of music as well.
1: I really would underline that, like, playing music together is like a way of spending time with them, and I think it's like a different type of like connection and sociality. And I do think that for me has applied to other kinds of art as well, and it's really helped me. I guess this speaks more to like personal growth than like artistic growth, but I do think like being part of arts communities has helped me like understand that friendships can be more than just like talking to people, and that like there's that like making things with other people can like very literally be like a template for like creating realities that you want to see, like socially, emotionally. Like it's such a powerful thing to do with other people. I just can never get over that.
3: Music is magic.
1: It is, dude. I believe that.
0: Since all of you have been enmeshed in the Portland music scene and in other music scenes, what makes the DIY Portland music scene different from the others that you've been a part of?
1: Okay, I feel like raring to go to jump in on this one because I have been spending time in this other awesome city. Minneapolis shouts out. But I don't think that people who live in Portland always understand how lucky Portland is just in terms of venue infrastructure. A lot of cities in America really don't have like cool small venues. Or they have like one, and it's like so oversaturated that the booking ends up being really exclusionary. But Minneapolis, there's this venue here called First Avenue, very famous. Prince played there, awesome, really cool place. The people who run that venue own like every single venue in the city. It is as if it's like it would be like if Mississippi Studios owned, which they own a few, but it would be like if they owned every single venue in Portland. And it's just a weird bad vibe, and I think that's why there's so much like animated contention in Portland around like the new Live Nation venue, is because like this it is such a special place to just go see shows. And I think like I can't speak for any other, I guess, like scenes by comparison, but I can certainly say that it's like easier and more fun to book a show in Portland than it has been for like the last 3 years of my life in this other like very affordable mid-sized city, which I think like says a lot about just like what Portland has going for it. That's the thing that provides for all the other things to me.
2: I've done like just a touch of touring around the country And so I've been able to play in like lots of different towns, and I don't really want to like try and hypothesize the difference between music scenes in different towns, because I'm of the belief that every single town in America, no matter how big or small, has, if not a music scene, has the potential for it, because there's creative people in every single town in America. I do believe that. I've seen amazing stuff come out of towns with 1,500 people. But I think that, yeah, I'd say that the venue situation in Portland is pretty extraordinary. And not to say that other cities don't have this, but just the ability to say, okay, if we can't make this show happen at this venue, what are we going to do? There's lots of options. House shows are like a changing force in Portland. Used to be much more of a thing, but they still exist and had like serve a really strong purpose here. Or you can go see a show under the Hawthorne Bridge, or you can see a show, in an alleyway. Like the people just make things happen. My brother's a part of the noise music scene here. They'll just end up at like the end of a road and start like, I don't know, connecting pieces of aluminum and making haunting noise. And it's like, that's the kind of thing. It's just like, there's this mentality that it's like, even with Live Nation trying to claw its way into the city, there's this, the people of Portland say, well, actually, we're going to do this in a very specific way outside of the way that most other towns have relented. And yeah, I think there's a resilience to the music scene here, which kind of goes back to what I was saying before, these cycles of like building something and it being wiped out. It just comes down to the resilience of music, but people in Portland making music.
1: Portland DIY, like in spite of these like aggressive cycles that Tim is pointing out that I think are very real and can feel very tumultuous, like there is just something that is eternal about like people continuing to move here for that reason and then continuing to sustain it because there's this shared understanding that like DIY is forever and that like it's the and that it's kind of the only way. Like there's there really I think it's like a shared value system almost, and it's yeah, it's really easy to take for granted.
0: I know we're talking about that music and creativity can be from anywhere at any time. But are there any particular venues, spaces, or events that are particularly important to keep what you would consider your scene alive?
2: The first one that comes into my mind is a place like Turn, Turn, Turn on Killingsworth, because it kind of encapsulates everything that we were just talking about, this idea of like a resilient spirit, a DIY ethos, making sure that like lots of different kinds of bands with lots of different kinds of followings get to come see a really cool show in an accessible space. So and that's a place that has also kind of gone through lots of iterations. It used to be like partly a thrift shop, but like it finds its way every year. And that's one of those places that, I would assume, coming from a place like Minneapolis or Dallas or New Brunswick, I don't know, I'm just naming cities now. They'd be like, oh, we don't have this specific thing here. It feels very specific to people of Portland saying, we want this and we value this. So yeah, Turn, Turn, Turn forever.
3: I do love Turn, Turn, Turn.
1: Turn is also the first one that came to my mind because it is almost like functioned as a symbol of exactly this resilience and like reinvention that we're talking about. I tend to try to not be super precious about the venues or spaces or even bands themselves because I think there can become a sort of like pearl clutching in that that can get you in trouble. As time passes and things inevitably change, I think like what I try to look for is just like the spirit of the thing. And I try to be like, I love like finding out about new things, which is happening to me constantly because I just moved back to Portland. So I'm finding out about a lot of like because I'm also in like into literature stuff, I'm finding out about a lot of new reading series, a lot of new bands, new venues, new bookstores. And I'm kind of like, this is good too. Like, I think there's maybe a little bit too much of an obsession sometimes with like old Portland or kind of old anything. Like, that's we're living for the future, you know? We're not living for the past. And I think that is totally not to say that I don't support like keeping things alive as much as we can, but like there's also reasons for things to just end and regenerate.
2: That really resonates with me, like more so than the specific thing sticking around. The idea that new bands and new venues continue to move and like grow and change is the most important thing to keeping a scene alive.
1: Totally agree. Yeah.
2: Yeah.
0: So we've been talking about this reinvention. Is that specifically what gets you excited for what the scene might turn into in the future?
2: I think so. I look at places like the Offbeat in Canton, where Friends of Noise have taken over the old strip club, the Dancing Bear, and turned it into Portland's only all ages space. And I think that's something that needs to be pointed out about Portland is like that is something we are incredibly lacking is venues for people whose like musical taste is being developed in real time. Like, when are you more excited about music than when you're like under 21? I can't think of a time a person who like didn't find something that like got in their system then. And we only have one venue in town that is for like fully all ages. That's wild to me. But to see that that is blossoming and succeeding and like there's some really cool stuff going on there. It means that it can be a framework for how Portland can like work with the city to make sure that like liquor laws don't impede creativity. Those are the kinds of things that I would love to see in the future for Portland is finding ways to make sure that creativity is not impeded by like old ways of thinking and that everyone gets to enjoy music at whatever age.
1: I kind of want to jump off of that just to add that, like, I have a vision for, like, well, this is not my vision, but I'm like, in the perfect world, to me, there would be more places to enjoy music in a way that's not focused around drinking. And that's like maybe kind of like also not focused even around nightlife, you know, like I'm kind of like I would love to see like shows during the day, or like also I feel like there are untapped opportunities for like cross genre, like there should be like an avant-garde filmmaker screening something while a band plays. People do that. I'm just saying, like, I want there to be some, like, across the aisle, like, music people and other kinds of creative people because there's so many. And Portland can become very siloed. I know almost everyone I know in Portland has this experience of, like, stumbling across a community that feels like it's been there forever and that has a super deep, like, creative, collaborative event or practice, and you're just like, how long has this been here? Like, I want all those people to kind of meet each other.
3: I agree. I wish there were more opportunities for people to enjoy or participate in music without, the liquor attachment. My day job is I'm a private music teacher, and I have had so many amazing young musician students. And one thing that I'm always trying to like show people is like, okay, the lessons and like the learning music thing, like this isn't the fun part. The fun hasn't started yet. Now you go out and you do it. Like you participate in music with others. And at times it really has felt like a big roadblock for some of my students, which is a bummer.
0: Well, let's move on to the Mississippi Studio Show coming up. That'll be on September 9th. And I'm curious what you all are looking forward to about this show.
2: I am very excited to play with Bory and Baby Tooth, who have been two of my favorite bands in town for as long as they've been around, essentially. So the minute I heard Bory and the minute I heard Baby Tooth, I was like, oh, well, these are two bands that I'm gonna like pursue to see like as long as they exist. And to do that in a place like Mississippi Studios, which is it just really sounds great in there. It's kind of the like idyllic place to play and watch a show. It's like if it's just feels like home in there when you're in Mississippi Studios. So I'm very excited about that.
1: I'll say, Tim, I'm excited to play with your band. I have missed so much in the years that I've been gone, and at the same time, this show makes me feel both like I've missed so much and that I've missed nothing at all, because these are also two projects that I've just been loving forever. And also, Brendan, I really like your guys' new album. I am psyched to hear those songs live because I haven't yet. Yeah, this is also Babytooth's first show back in Portland, and I think it's literally the best case scenario to be playing at Mississippi with friends, people whose music I really admire. There's just nothing better.
3: And I love both of you guys' music too. I've been aware of you guys for so long, so excited to get in the room and make some magic happen.
2: Yeah, it's gonna be great. We're working on getting ready for our next album. We released an album like a year, 2 years ago, year and a half ago, something like that. And we have a bunch of new songs, and we're going to be recording them in October here in Portland. And then we're going to figure out what to do with those songs, because I think that this is the album that I want to like kind of put my whole self into. Because I've been feeling as I get older, just like my ability to write a bunch of amazing songs for an album has slowed down a lot. And so this is going to be the one that I'm like, well, I'm putting stuff into this one. So yeah, keep your eyes on the headlines and your ears to the ground, and maybe you'll get a new Vista House album.
1: I have kind of been doing other kinds of writing for a while. So I'm really trying to just write more songs. Yeah. Really, the plan at this moment is just to feel out like what Babytooth is right now and like what we want it to sound like and who we want to be on the next thing. I've been curious because our last record, which is like almost exactly 3 years old, because that last record was like pretty produced and we had like fun doing like studio stuff with it. I would really like to do the absolute opposite on our next thing and just like record something ourselves. In our houses and just see what that feels like to get like way back to basics. But yeah, I would like to just like write a lot right now. That's what I am interested in doing, and then recording something in a really hands-on way is what's interesting to me right now.
3: I'm also writing a lot of music. I know we just put out the new album, but I'm already so excited for the next project. And I just booked the first session at Red Lantern Studios to get started. And and Bori's going on like a little mini tour down the West Coast at the beginning of September. This show would be kind of like, our return home show.
2: We've got like Isabel's return home after 3 years, and we've got your return home after like a week.
3: Three
2: It's gonna be
3: days.
2: great. 3 days. Yeah.
0: Well, thank you all for being here. I really appreciated talking to you. So, one more time for the air, we have Vista House, Bori, and Babytooth here with us today with Isabel, Brendan, and Tim. Thanks so much.

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4: 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Radio is yours. My name is Frances Springate, and this is my love letter to the Portland DIY music scene. 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From screamo to heavy pop and everything in between, the next hour will highlight some of my favorite groups and former groups based in Portland. Our first song is one of my all-time favorites. 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